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2: In the documentary Mel Brooks, the 99-year-old man, Brooks said he was born to make people laugh. There's The Producers, Blazing Saddles, and Spaceballs, to name a few. How did Mel Brooks get to 100?
4: Don't just do a 9-to-5 dreadful job just to pay the rent. Starve, but love what you're doing. Then you'll live a long time.
5: He rode a blazing saddle.
2: The American Film Institute just named Brooks's Blazing Saddles the funniest film of all time. I'm Ed Donahue.
1: Cape Verde has become the smallest country ever to earn a spot in the knockout round of the World Cup. They advanced with their third straight draw, a 0-0 tie with Saudi Arabia. Breaking news and analysis at townhall.com. Tourists visiting the nation's capital this weekend are in for a treat as the U.S. military is honored Sunday. But there's lots more in store as the state fair continues through July the 10th.
6: Every day, the America 250 celebration features something fresh. On Sunday, a patriotic tribute to the U.S. military. CEO of the Freedom 250 event, Keith Kroc, tells the Salem Radio Network Friday, July 3rd is also going to be great.
7: We call it the Wings of Freedom Day. You'll see flyovers that will include all kinds of aircraft, including the F-35s, more F-18s, F-22s, Thunderbirds. So that's going to be one where you'll be looking up in the air.
6: Laura Winters reporting.
1: Paris bans public drinking as wildfires burn in the UK. The heat record for June has been broken for the second day in a row. More on these stories at townhall.com.
8: In the U.S. alone, nearly 6.2 million children are currently being prescribed psychiatric drugs that carry warnings of severe side effects such as depression, anxiety, muscle problems, and strokes. 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
10: A little bit more rain for the overnight hours. Showers and thunderstorms around will be in the low 50s. Lower rain chances on Sunday, although we still could get a shower. Mix of sunshine and clouds will stay comfortable on those daytime highs, upper 60s, about 70 for the high on Monday and cloudy. You can always get the latest weather at theanswerportland.com. I'm meteorologist Steve Hamilton on AM 1640, The Answer.
11: Welcome to User Friendly 2.0 with host Bill Sickens, technology architect.
12: Welcome, welcome. I am your host, Bill Sickens. This is User Friendly 2.0. Thank you for joining us this week. Bill, Gretchen, welcome to this week's show.
13: Lou.
14: Hey there.
12: So we're going to have some interesting things to talk about. Bill, you're covering a game. What's the name of the game you're covering?
13: Mythic Game Master Emulator.
12: That's going to be cool. That's coming up in the second segment. And we also got to see Masters of the Universe. So we're going to be giving you our opinion on that after the news. All right, so with no further ado, let's go ahead and get this show started. What's in the news this week?
14: All right, the big screw. The gas pump scam you probably haven't heard about. So tell us about this.
12: Dun, dun, dun. Yeah, and I hadn't heard about it either, but this happened to me. So, So what's going on? Criminals are inserting a screw, bolt, coin, zip tie, or other object into the fuel pump handle mechanism to keep the fuel flowing even after a customer has finished pumping and driven away. So when you go to the gas pump, run your credit card, it unlocks the pump, right? And then when you put the handle back in, it tells the pump it's the end of the fueling process, and then it turns it off and charges the card. So what they're doing is causing the switch not to go in all the way, usually with a screw or related object. So when the person goes through and hangs up the handle, they're not necessarily going to think to look at it, and they just go on and drive off. And then the bad guy comes through and starts filling up gas cans or their car or something on your dime. So the reason I caught it is because I have to turn in my receipts for when I fuel up. And I was trying to get the thing to print a receipt. It wouldn't. And then it's like, well, it hasn't turned off. So I start messing with the handle to get it to do that, and a screw fell out. And then it turned off.
14: Can I ask, where did you find this?
12: It was at a gas station in Sherwood, Oregon.
14: Oh, okay. It wasn't our normal.
12: Was there an alarm? I'm not going to mention the station because it wasn't their fault, but it was the one. We've been there before.
14: Okay.
12: Anyway, I went in and told them about it, and they reacted actually very. I was impressed. They shut the whole station down and sent someone through to inspect each pump, and I think two more. So this is a thing, and I don't think it was just that station that had been targeted either.
14: No, I mean, if somebody's doing this, that means there's more people. So I think all of the gas station people need a heads up. That means like Costco, Fred Meyer, Safeway, who do those, Chevron, you know, store ones.
12: Anybody that, you know, the thing of it is, it's any gas station that takes credit cards at the pump, which pretty much today is any gas station.
14: Yeah.
12: It's a situation where you want to watch what you're doing. And with gas being as expensive as it is now, this is why we're seeing this, because people are coming up with creative ways. And, you know, I was thinking about it, too. I have a 5-gallon gas can. I've had it for many years. And to that end, I will go and fill it up, and I use it for running the generator and that kind of a thing. And I fill it up with non-ethanol fuel because it's bad on the carburetors and small engines. Not too great on the carburetors or fuel injectors on big engines either, but they're more designed for it. And so it's a choice of either pay a little bit more for the gas or take a Saturday to clean out the carburetor on my small engine, which I don't really want to do. So, you know, I was thinking about this. I went last week and filled that up. It's a special place I've got to go to that even sells clear gas. And for the 5-gallon gas can, it, you know, came to whatever, over $30. You know, math is hard, but 5 gallons times whatever it was per gallon, right? And yeah, people are going to start stealing gas a lot more.
14: Yeah.
12: And it's one of these crimes that's kind of like stealing a catalytic converter, where the amount of damage that's done to do it in a lot of cases greatly exceeds what the bad guy gets for the part. You get a few bucks for the spare material in the catalytic converter, and it costs $1,000 to fix it. A lot of what they're doing now, not directly associated with this, is but they're going out and cutting gas lines in people's cars. And a lot of times that requires replacing the entire tank and other things to fix. And, you know, that's not cheap. It really isn't. But it's
14: really
12: happening.
14: Cruddy.
12: Yeah. It's happening, and it's a big deal. So the idea, this is actually one of the least destructive ways that I'm aware of stealing gas. But still, it's going to cost money. And how would you ever prove to your credit card company that you didn't actually buy the gas? Because it's not a separate sale. It'd just be all on one receipt, you know? So
14: you'd have to be able to prove that you had what if you had a really small car and, you know, you could probably prove it that way that you couldn't hold all that fuel. But if you had a big pickup truck, they're not going to believe you.
12: Yeah, and who are you going to prove it to? Even getting a human at most companies these days is difficult.
14: Yeah.
12: In any capacity, you know, much less something like that. And, you could explain it. But I can assure you that even if you get through somebody at your bank or your credit card to go about this, they're not going to, you know, this is going to be, what, $200 maybe if they got a lot of gas. The credit card company's not going to take the time to get what kind of car do you have, what is the amount the tank contain. Are you sure you didn't have a gas can with you, too, that you filled up? Are we going to get security cameras from the gas? All this stuff's possible. Hopefully, if a credit card from a customer service standpoint would take it off, but that's not guaranteed, you know?
14: Yeah.
13: Yeah.
12: So.
13: Password that wouldn't die. How a 2022 credential caused a 2026 data breach. Was it God? Was that the password?
12: You never know, right? And password is still the most used password for passwords on systems that don't have requirements these days. And the second most used password is password 1234 exclamation mark, because usually that gets around the password requirements that are in these things these days. So anyway, this story comes from TechCrunch. Zach Whitaker wrote this. And basically what happened is kind of like the headline says, there was a pilot program in 2022 and a hacker got into it and stole the credentials. And the breach affected multiple customers, including cybersecurity companies, and attackers reportedly gained access to Salesforce-related customer data through compromised tokens. Okay, so that's a mouthful, and yes, I did read that from the press release. So basically, what it's saying here is simply, in 2022, they had a pilot program with users on it. The users in this program were not like people, but they were other companies with logins. Mm-hmm. The database got compromised, passwords were never changed, so now here in 2026, they're able to hack into the cybersecurity and other companies using the credentials that were stolen in 2022 through the administrative accounts.
14: So they need to change their passwords a little more often.
12: Well, yeah, that's the obvious thing. You know, why was it still active 4 years later, right? So
13: that's a failure between the person and the keyboard.
12: Exactly. And it's also a thing that now you have a group of people probably using this account. So it isn't one person. Any good company, cybersecurity company or otherwise, is going to have password retention policies for their organization. But this is a password that would be on a third-party system, so it doesn't necessarily fall under that password policy, right? So basically, what is this? They're attacking the supply chain. Mm-hmm. Target the vendor, you know, and get in that way. Some of the things we've seen in the past, SolarWinds, MoveIt, these are some examples. Salesforce, of course, has been in the news with that. And this can really catch you. Nobody's immune. So
14: this is the reason why I don't want to use, what is it, DHS, or what is the name of that thing where they grab the money right out of your bank account and they were trying to push people to do it instead of using credit cards?
12: That's replacing credit cards. Yeah. What is that?
13: ECH.
12: ECH. Thank you.
14: Yeah.
12: ACH.
14: ACH. Okay.
12: I know this. I can't think of it right now because I need to, but I think it's ACH. And yeah. And you're right, because what happens there is when you have a credit card, you kind of have a firewall in between. If someone gets your information, they can run up the card, but that's it. If you're doing ACH and someone gets your information, they can clean out your account.
14: Yeah, without any problem. There's no, it's not a good idea.
12: Yeah, and not only in those type of things is it harder to get your money back, but even if you do, you're still a couple of months not being able to pay the bills. And I can tell you from experience, the power company is not going to accept I got hacked and I'll pay you in 3 months. You know, their answer to that is great. You'll have lights in 3 months. You know, it is a little aside to this, but it's one of these type of things. And we're going to be talking about cybersecurity in the next segment and going into a little more detail on some of the things that you can do to help. Now, this isn't something an end user could have really prevented, but it is something that if you have a company, you do need to think about in your policies, how do you handle access to third-party systems? We've talked about this in a lot more detail in the past. I'm not going to go into depth right now because we wouldn't have time. But the bottom line of it is if you're a programmer in 2026, you don't write your own code for everything. You use libraries and stuff from other sources. And it wouldn't really be possible or cost effective to use your own code. There's nothing wrong with that as long as you're licensing the code or have the right to do that, right? But at the end of the day, if they get where you're getting your code from gets hacked or has malware or something, it can make it into your software without you knowing about it. So having as part of your integration and cybersecurity policy, a method to be able to deal with these type of things is very important.
14: All right. A geomagnetic storm, so minor, it barely rated a mention. So why are we talking about it now?
12: Well, and this happened in 2022. So that's the same year of the hack in the previous story, right? So we're not going back and covering 2022 news here. That's not the idea today. But I have come to the opinion that I do not like geomagnetic storms. They do seem to directly affect electronics, and with the more sophisticated electronics that we have now, the more we're seeing this causing problems. Mm-hmm. And Gretchen, I know one of the things when you did the research on this story, you'd put in your comments to me, is this true? A good question, you know? Yeah, it's true. And it is absolutely something that happened. So what happened? February 3rd, 2022, Falcon 9 lifted 49 Starlink satellites into a low parking orbit about 210 kilometers above Earth. So they were launching a bunch of these satellites for this type of communication. Satellite internet's becoming a big thing. And the more constellations you have, the more you can cover areas, you know, like anything else. And the number is disputed a little bit, but it's somewhere between 38 and 42 of these satellites fell back to Earth within a month because of a geomagnetic storm, and one that was, as the headline puts it, very, very minor.

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5: The Flintstones. And the network MeTV is doing this. They're going to premiere this on Saturdays at 11:30 a.m. Eastern, so it'll fall into what used to be the Saturday morning cartoon block, which isn't a thing anymore either, but definitely was when, certainly when we were growing up. I kind of miss this. I used to look forward to that every week.
6: Yeah, me
5: and
6: too.
5: It's going to be interesting to see how they do this, though, because a lot of what was done in the cartoons in that era wouldn't cut it anymore.
6: No, I mean, you know, there was that whole, I'm the man of the house and the woman has to stay home. You know, there's some cultural things that I'm not sure people could, or the kids now could understand where it was, where they're coming from.
7: Well,
6: you know what I mean?
7: And some of it didn't age well.
5: Yeah.
6: Yeah.
5: Yeah. Yeah, that's a big part of it.
6: So, and if you don't understand that life was different and people's attitudes were different, you might get some strange reactions.
5: Yeah. And things like, you know, like you said, to sum it up, popular culture is different these days and people's attitudes are different these days. And in some ways for the better, I think some of what was aired was probably inappropriate, but I'm not one to sit down and censor everything. But I do think it takes looking at it from a standpoint of what should and shouldn't be in there. And the minor part of it that really shouldn't have been in there, you could still do a good series and not go there. It's not needed, right? So the question then becomes, are they going to be able to do this well? Or are they not going to keep to the original idea of these things, in which case I don't know if this would be terribly successful or not.
6: Yeah.
5: You know,
6: because the characters are time-tested.
5: Yeah,
6: you know?
5: Make it or break it thing, time-tested. You're dealing with stuff where if you change things too much, you know, people aren't going to like it.
6: Yeah, then it's not the thing. They should just come up with something new.
5: However, on the flip side, if they do pull it off well, it could be very successful, too. There's people that would enjoy it. Retro is a big thing. So, you know, I'll check it out. Be interesting to see where this goes. And if you have watched this or will be watching it, let us know. Go to userfriendly.show and let us know in the comments or ask us a question. We'd love to cover this and see what the real world reaction to this is.
6: All right. 3i Atlas is now believed by astronomers at Oxford to be roughly 7 billion years old.
5: No, that's older than I am.
6: Yeah, that's a bit old.
5: Now, I still, in my opinion, think this was an alien spaceship full of super sentient AIs that were looking for a new home. But I will tell you, but I will tell you the rest of the space community does not seem to agree with me on that. I don't know why. Anyway, so 3i Atlas, the third interstellar object that we're aware of that came into our solar system that was supposedly hosting aliens. People were worried about that at the time. Didn't turn out to be the case. At least it either didn't have aliens or it did, and they saw what was going on here and put it in reverse as quickly as they could.
6: I can see that. Oh, no, we don't want to go to a stupid place.
5: But what this is it's a comet, and they're finding out now that based on the reaction that it had to heating up coming into our sun, and some of the makeup and the chemicals into it are very different from what would have been expected, and tends to date this thing as being very, very old. One of them is nitrogen. And nitrogen is usually something that doesn't naturally occur in this way, in this amount, in something like a comet. But it did here, and as soon as it started heating up to where the nitrogen wasn't frozen anymore, that's what caused a lot of the jets and various other things that were seen and observed as this was flying through the solar system. So definitely something that has changed the way that we look at the universe a little bit or a lot, depending on which circle you're in, and something that we've learned a lot from.
7: Hmm. Testing a pair of AI glasses made a reviewer uncomfortable.
5: Yeah, creative blog reporting on this one. And I got to tell you something, my reaction to this, and I'm sure I'm going to get some comments on it, would be, you know, grow up. Again, technology is how you use it. And people that are doing creepy things with stuff, yeah, that's a problem. But what he's talking about here is he got a pair of AI glasses, and actually that are less obvious in a lot of ways than some of the ones we

0: see on the market now. And he's essentially afraid to go outside because people will think bad things about him. Now, I use AI glasses. I have used them for a long time since the original Meta Ray-Bans came out. Those had cameras. The newer ones don't tend to as much. And yeah, being able to secretly record stuff, there's a whole network of problems that can go along with that, but you don't need glasses to do it either. No. So what the idea here is some of the technology that these things do offer is absolutely amazing. Things like you can be listening to a conversation, it will translate in real time into your language what other people are saying. That's kind of cool.
1: That would be cool, especially if you're on a trip.
0: Yeah, kind of a thing, you know. And I don't know how that would invade someone else's privacy, but that's one of the things that the reporter here was complaining about. So again, it's how you use the technology, really, it comes down to it. I think that these kind of things, we're going to see them more and more, and used in the right way, which is 99% of how they're being used. They add where one of the big things they're breaking down is the language barrier. And like with the internet, that is one of the best ways to be able to get over prejudices and these type of things. So I think there is a huge positive potential impact of using this type of technology. And the guy or gal that's using them to secretly record something they shouldn't should be prosecuted for that. But I'll tell you one thing right now, if the glasses didn't exist, they'd have a camera in their pocket or something. You know, there's a million ways to do that. And it's not related to any one device.
2: I think I'm looking forward to the AI parks like they have in Japan. Or not AI, AR.
0: Okay, I was going to say AI parks. We already have them. Yeah. No, AR. Augmented reality. AR. Yeah. So give us a real quick explanation on what that is.
2: Well, if you're wearing AR systems or having they use it on a phone too, you can go to these places in Japan where they'll have trees and AR augmented reality parks and building shopping areas and stuff like that, where you get to see extra stuff and advertisements. And
0: no, I mean, I think that sounds amazing. The Japanese people, as a trend, tend to adopt technology earlier than a lot of other parts of the world, I know. And from that kind of a standpoint, I could see where something that unique's going. I'd love to try it out and see what that is. No, that just sounds really, really cool. All right, well, let's go off world for a few minutes. Gretchen, you and I got to see Masters of the Universe yesterday.
1: Yes.
0: And I was going into this. So I was a huge He-Man fan when I was young, like 7.
1: And eight, I wasn't because I'm old. Yeah. Older than you.
0: But it was a thing when I grew up. And one of the unique things about He-Man, good, bad, or otherwise, was it was the first cartoon that was made specifically for the purpose of selling toys. So there wasn't a previous storyline. They wanted to come up with these action figures, and the cartoon allowed them to sell them. And I have to say, going back, in my opinion, and seeing some of the early He-Man episodes from that era, let's just say they did not have the same effect that they did when I was 7. So going into a movie like this, it was either going to be it was good or it was terrible. There wasn't going to be an in-between. And I don't know, Gretchen, you weren't into He-Man. I'll give my opinion next, but what did you think?
1: Actually, I was surprised that it was kind of fun.
0: Yeah.
1: Yeah. They really worked with trying to not take themselves seriously, but they provided some really neat effects, some strange humor. So if you like some strange humor, there's lots of innuendo.
0: My goodness.
1: Yeah. And I really liked the dialogue they gave Skeletor, and I don't remember Skeletor being that clever.
0: Yep. No, it was cool to see. They actually had all the characters, most of the characters from the original He-Man, a few new ones, in there, did it quite well. You know, from that standpoint. Now, I've heard, Bill, you were saying that they had trouble pronouncing the names of the characters, I think.
2: I what I watched from a review was that they wouldn't say the characters' names and waited to the end to say He-Man. And
0: yeah, that part's true.
2: There was a lot of complaints.
0: You have to see the movie to see why. So basically what it is, if you haven't seen it yet, a little bit of spoiler alert here, warning, but starts out that Prince Adam, who is He-Man, they have some problems. They're attacked by Skeletor, and to keep him safe, he's sent back to Earth. And the way they did that was really kind of amusing. He ends up working in an HR department. You can kind of guess where that would go. It was funny. And he lost his sword, and he finds it on like eBay or something. and buys it back, and then is able to get back home to where home is really having a hard time.
1: He did not buy it on eBay. Somebody called him.
0: Somebody called him. It was $300. And yeah, anyway, I won't go into the detail. I don't want to spoil the movie that much, but it was funny how they handled it.
1: Yeah. So
0: they get back, and he comes home, and then the story is basically about how he figures out what he is and presents it to where, you know, he's victorious. That's not a spoiler alert. It's He-Man. He'd have to be. Skeletor 1, that would be a very different movie.
1: Yeah.
0: You know, and one thing I will say from the cameo in the end, I think we're probably going to get a She-Ra movie. At least it felt like that's what they were introducing. So that was cool. But definitely, you know, the people in the audience were not old children either. There were children there. Of course, it's a children's thing. But the adults seemed to enjoy it, too. And, you know, from that standpoint, I don't know. I think it's worth seeing. I think it's something good for the kids. I enjoyed it. It wasn't terrible. It was actually kind of fun to be able to see. All right, we're going to take a break. In our next segment, we're going to be talking about a game system and then some more about cybersecurity. This is User Friendly 2.0. We'll be back after.

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1: SRN News, I'm Mary Rose. The U.S. military says it had struck multiple targets in Iran at President Trump's direction, continuing a string of attacks that may have shaken the war's uneasy ceasefire. The military said in a post on X that Iran had a chance to honor the ceasefire agreement, but elected not to when its forces attacked a ship near the Strait of Hormuz earlier Saturday. U.S. Central Command said U.S. military aircraft targeted Iranian military surveillance infrastructure, communication systems, air defense sites, drone storage facilities, and mine layer capabilities following an attack on a merchant vessel early on Saturday morning. Rescuers in Venezuela are racing against time to find survivors after two massive earthquakes hit the country. The quakes were measuring 7.2 and 7.5. This is SRN News.
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6: Larry O'Connor knows the answer to the question.
7: We can only prosecute Anthony Fauci if he doesn't have an active pardon. And we're told he has an active pardon from Joe Biden. Should they go ahead and prosecute him anyway? Let a judge decide whether that auto pen pardon, whether that's a valid pardon. I know my opinion. Absolutely. Charge him.
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0: 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Be sure you request User Friendly 2.0 to get the authentic show, because there's a few others that have similar names, and we get questions and going all the time, this didn't sound like you that week. Well, no, it wasn't. It was somebody else. So userfriendly.show is your one stop. Send us your questions, your comments, and get your back episodes from a spot that you know they're authentic. All right, we're going to be covering two things in this segment. One of them is going to be the game Mythic, and then after that, we're going to be talking about cybersecurity tips and answering some of your questions that have come in. So, Bill, let's go ahead and start with Mythic.
1: Well, what happened about a month ago is I was bored one afternoon, and none of my friends were online, and I didn't really have anything else to do, and I was like, well, I've heard about this method, and you play tabletop RPG solo.
0: Okay.
1: So playing Dungeon Dragon solo or other things. And I looked into it, and I came across this thing called the Mythic Game Master Emulator, and it's an accompanying book, The Adventure Crafter, by the same author, Tana Pidgeon. I'm hoping I'm saying that correctly. And it was really kind of an interesting thing to use when I got it. Mythic itself, what it does is it emulates a game master.
0: Okay.
1: By giving you tables and roles and things like that to emulate having somebody telling you the information. So there's like a roll table for probability of yes or no, or maybe things like that if you're asking a question.
0: Now, is this like AI or is it like a set of statistics that roll up?
1: Statistics. It's a book.
0: Okay. Okay.
2: Oh, okay.
1: And then there's other tables for like designing out NPCs or situations or dungeons, or because it's really system agnostic. You can use it in a myriad of them. I was using it for Dungeons and Dragons as well as Fabula Ultima. Okay. And was really having a lot of fun doing it. But they like give examples for just coming up with games, or like they use a lot of a zombie apocalypse game that they have just in the system kind of to go with. And it's for people who are maybe can't get groups or don't want to have groups, but still mm-hmm. want to try playing RPGs. Like I really enjoy it because I can use it for, I've been using it to actually write a story, especially the Adventure Crafter, because it helps give ideas of story arcs. By rolling on these tables, you get different things like, this event is going to happen, or this kind of event is happening, or this is what the purpose of this arc is.
2: Okay.
1: And it's really helped me to help flesh out where I'm writing and stuff. Because the book is kind of that I'm working on is kind of just an extension of this role playing.
0: Right.
1: And so they're kind of going in conjunction. I mean, a lot of people do what's called journaling when they play these games, where they're writing down what happened so they don't lose information, different NPCs, things like that. These systems really help with different sheets. Like they have one that is just for tracking NPCs and their information, so you don't forget, like, oh, I met this NPC 3 months ago.
2: I have that problem all the time when we play. I just don't remember the characters. Yeah. And
0: especially if you don't play terribly often. We play like once every 2 weeks or even longer sometimes in between. Mm-hmm. And that doesn't go for it. But I could even see where a system like this, Bill, would be useful if you were running a game to have this information, so it's, yeah.
1: And that's actually been something that's helped me in my last campaign, especially the Adventure Crafter one, is I was trying to figure out the last arc. And so I rolled on the tables and came up with a different about 3 or 4 different scenarios that I liked, and finally got it down to where it's like, yes, this is what's going to happen in this last arc. And it really helped. So they can be used for groups as well. Primarily, of course, the Mythic Game Master Emulator is designed for solo play primarily.
0: Right.
1: The Adventure Crafter is a separate book that is you can use with various things and it. They're both by the same author again. And I really just found them both to be kind of helpful in the long run of things, and I got them to review, and I was impressed by them, and that's why we're here today.
0: No, I mean, I think that sounds amazing, and the idea of being able to do that would be fun, because now, you know, tabletop role-playing, that's a fun thing to be able to get together with your friends and all that kind of stuff. I know a lot of it's moved online since COVID, but there would still be times where it might be fun to just sit down and do your own game. I wouldn't have thought of that. I love the idea.
1: Well, it's also for people who maybe, you know, they have a group, but they want to play something a little different or different themes or things like that, that they want to add into their own games that they don't get to play with groups. Because, you know, I mean, not everybody wants to have the same things, or, you know, maybe they want to explore different things with different characters and all that. And it really comes out to what somebody would like to do with it.
0: You know, if you were testing out a new character too, you could use it for that to see if it works or what doesn't.
2: Yeah. And
0: that
2: kind of
1: thing. Oh, yeah.
0: Yeah. I love it. All right. So you told us the name of two of them. Where do people find these? Go ahead and give us the actual names again and how you get to them.
1: The first book, the big book, is Mythic Game Master Emulator 2nd Edition.
0: Okay.
1: I found it on Amazon. You can buy it, of course, from the site directly from the company, as well as the second book, The Adventure Crafter. And they are both by Tana Pigeon. A weird name. I don't know. I guess it's a pen name, maybe.
0: I don't think Tom would think so. No.
1: I don't know. I haven't talked to them myself yet, but yeah, I found them both on Amazon for a pretty good price. You can find them, of course, at their own site, and I believe on DriveThruRPG.
0: Okay. All right, cool. I think it sounds amazing. I think it's something I'm going to try out. I'm going to start a campaign. I haven't run for a while, so I'm going to be doing one next month, and we'll see how that goes. But I could see where this really... I think the first thing that comes to mind is for testing my NPCs, because will they react properly? Now, I don't know how other, you know, dungeon masters do this, but I have a tendency to change things on the fly if I need to, if something's obviously not going to work out, and then just not tell my players about it. But you're really not supposed to do that, and because you're taking the, you know, randomness out of it, and I understand that. But the other part of it is if you're going to have some part of your game that's not going to function because I forgot to do something or forgot to check something, then it's a way that you have to deal with it. But this is almost like being able to test all that out, and it would pretty much eliminate that problem.
1: Mm-hmm.
0: Cool. All right. I think this sounds great. All right, so we'll have to give it a try for our game, and we'll report back to you on how this worked out for us. All right, so... Cybersecurity, a topic we have never covered on the show before.
2: Sarcasm
0: sign. Yeah. but is also the second most asked about thing from our user comments and feedback. The first most asked about thing, by the way, is how to hack, which is not something I can cover on this show, if we still want to have this show. So we'll go with the second most commonly asked about one is how you deal with that. And, you know, there's a list of points here, and what I wanted to do is kind of go through and compile this and then do a reality check on how you can actually implement these things. So 10,000 foot view is cybersecurity in general and hacking and all that kind of stuff is misconception out there that cyber criminals only target wealthy people, celebrities, or large companies. And this from our own feedback, as well as some general research, seems to be the case. And the reality is that most cyber attacks are actually not someone in a dark cloak with their face covered in a back room somewhere with 15 monitors around them. Most of these attacks are automated. So what they do is they have bots that go out and search for and look for anyone who is vulnerable. And then it reports that back, and that's how the hackers decide, you know, what they're going to deal with. So there's a whole system in place on this.
2: So now, they use bots for scouts.
0: Basically.
2: Okay.
0: I think of it less like a bank robbery and more like someone walking down the street checking which doors are unlocked. That's kind of a good analogy, is any on that.
1: I mean, I've heard they're using AI to go through that data and, you know, data that's been bought off the dark web and using that to determine targets.
0: Yeah, absolutely. In fact, on the dark web, not only can you buy the data, which has always been out there, but there are UI-driven sites where you can tell it what you want, and it'll go out and get in real time, get you that information. Mm. So, This show is not sponsored by the dark web, by the way. Anyway.
2: No, we're on the light side.
0: Yes. Very much so when it comes to this kind of stuff. So the one thing, if you were to just go online and say, okay, how can I protect myself, is use a unique password for every account. Talked about this before. The average person, depending on when you ask and who you ask, has somewhere between 90 and 100 different accounts online. For some people, it's much higher. So you want to use a unique password for every account? Yeah, that would be the best way to do. One way would be to get a chip or a lock, which is usually a USB stick where you're able to actually go through that. You don't see the password. It creates a hard password. And then when you go in to access the site, you plug in your USB flash drive and it does it for you. One big problem with that is
2: if you lose it, the
0: flash drive, you've got a problem. So I think the next best way is a little bit more upfront, but it's get a brain control interface installed and get a PIA installed in your hand so you can scan it.
2: Oh.
0: And then save the passwords in your cybernetic brain, and then you won't lose them. Now, of course, if you get hacked, that might be a problem, but you know. It's
2: yeah, that would be bad. Then you'd be going beep, beep, boop, beep, boop.
0: kind of different, you know. Anyway, so the reason why this is suggested, and it's a good one, is the idea that you have a situation here, especially what we've seen real recent in the last 10 years or so, is one website will get hacked, have a data breach, and if you've used the same username and passwords elsewhere, criminals can try it on other accounts. Yeah. So your username and password on whatever web application, which really isn't that important, if it's the same one that you're using on your email accounts, banking websites, social media, so on, the bad guys will know to go in and try these in all of these different places. And if the password is the same, we'll be able to compromise that. So what I actually recommend with this, because it's more of a real world way of dealing with this than actually maintaining 100 different passwords, which is going to have its own problems because you're either writing them down. What was that?
2: No, I'm the crazy person who will keep all the 100 passwords.
0: Okay, yeah, I got a thumbs up here that you wouldn't see on the air. But yeah, you keep them in a notebook, I know. But again, what would happen if you lost your notebook?
2: Some of them I actually have memorized.
0: Yeah.
2: But not all of them.
0: What would happen, though, if you lost your notebook right now?
2: I can't say that word. I'd be blank out of luck.
0: Yeah, even though you have some memorized, right?
2: Yeah.
0: So, and trying to recover this stuff isn't that terribly easy either, which it shouldn't be, because you want to make it so the bad guys can't recover your password.
2: Right.
0: So the recommendation I make on this is, real world, is do use unique passwords on things like your financial websites, your social media, and your email accounts. Reason being, if someone hacks your email account, then they can probably start resetting stuff where that account is the backup, right?
2: Yeah.
0: A banking website's the reason. It's obvious you want it to be unique. Social media is another one where it can do a lot of damage. And then stuff that's less important, okay, you might have to reuse passwords or use some combination of it. There are some ways where you can make the password where most of it's the same, but a portion of it's unique based on some criteria that's easier to remember. Things like that. But having it separate and specific for the ones that really matter, like your money, your email, medical data, those kind of things, that's where you really do want to use separate passwords. Using a password manager like the flash drive that we were just talking about is a good idea. This can be done with most web browsers will allow for that to happen. But of course, if you don't have access to your account on your web browser, you need to get into something that can be a limitation. Although with modern stuff, it's a lot easier now to be able to synchronize that information securely to another computer, log into your, say, your Gmail account or whatever, and then be able to get to it that way. So they are trying to make it easier from that kind of a standpoint. So, you know, again, yeah, perfect world, you would have a different password for every website. And really, in a perfect world, we would deprecate the whole idea of a password and use a better way of authentication, which is a direction this is headed, but it's going to take some time to get there. Second thing is to turn on multi-factor authentication. And yes, this has been targeted, but it still gives a second line of defense. And one of the biggest complaints I hear about this is, well, now I have to do whatever every time I log in. So let's say you get a text message with a code. That's a very common way of doing these type of things. Well, yeah, but it isn't quite that bad. Because generally speaking, when you do multi-factor authentication and authenticate a device, when you go back on that device, you don't have to do the authentication step again. You have to enter your password again, probably, but you don't have to do the multi-factor authentication MFA. Now, sometimes these time out on a basis of days or weeks or something where you do have to do it again, but it isn't every time you log in, you're going to have your phone or whatever in play to be able to do that. One of the ways that I do it, and it is something where you do have to have a little bit of a technical understanding to be able to set things up this way, but it's get an authenticator app. And what these are is it has a rotating number that when you log in to the site, it's a different six-digit code, but you don't have it send it to you. You have it from your own application. Downside to this is you have to have access to that application. Mm-hmm. They do back up to where you can keep a key file somewhere offline, like on a flash drive or something, so that if you lose access to it, you can recover. So that's a good thing. And the other thing of it is in my case, I have the authenticator app installed on my phone, on my desktop, on my laptop, and on my tablet. So the likelihood of losing all four of those connection points is very slim. Not that it can't happen, but it could. And if it does, then I have it securely stored offline or off-site, rather, so that I could get to it. So let's say my house burnt down and I lost all of those devices. It still gives me a backup to be able to get back into it. I hope that never happens to anybody, because the kind of damage that can create goes long past just losing your passwords. But you do want to think about that from that kind of a standpoint. You know, so phone numbers can be hijacked, so the text messaging thing isn't the most secure, but definitely giving you that separate line of security, you know? Mm-hmm. Now, the other thing is the psychology of hacking. And one of the most common thing that scammers do is to create an urgency. You know, social security number has been compromised, and if you don't get it straightened out right now, you're going to be arrested. Very common thing. But a lot of people, and there's a lot of people out there that won't know that's a scam. Just, and it's not that you're stupid or something if you don't. It's just that the hackers know how to do this properly and rehearse it and build it up, right?
2: Yeah.
0: We had someone that we knew that was a very smart person, and I got a phone call from this individual going, I need some help. I'm buying Green Dot cards at the grocery store, and I can't figure out how to get the numbers to this person. And I'm like, oh, boy.
2: Yeah.
0: It's a stop. Well, I can't stop if I, you know, do this. And they had actually gotten this person ramped up to a point where I had to talk them down. And they had already purchased the Green Dot cards. Fortunately, they hadn't given the information out, but they had let the hacker, under the guise of trying to help, got remote access to their desktop PC, which is bad, obviously, for a lot of reasons.
2: Yeah.
0: So your account will be closed today. Immediate action is required, or you'll be arrested, or bad things will happen of some kind, or you've won a prize, but you have to claim it right now. Anytime these things
2: come up, no prize is worth the pain of having that problem.
0: Yeah, especially if it's a prize for a contest you've never entered. That's the other thing.
2: Yeah. But,
0: you know, they do know how to ramp you up and legitimately do this. It's the idea is to create an emotional reaction before they, you know, before you can think logically about it.
2: Exactly.
0: And what you want to do is, number one, think about the fact, if it's an email or something, that idea, take a breath. Because even if it somehow truly was something urgent, which it isn't, but even if it was, taking 5 seconds to take a look at it is going to save you a lot of grief in the long run.
2: Mm-hmm.
0: If it's somebody calling you on the phone, well, let me get your name and phone number and I'll call you back. Well, you can't do that. It's urgent right now. If it's legitimate, they'll let you call them back. And number two, don't call them back at the information they give you. You would want to go to whatever organization they're claiming to be. Get the phone number, which would be like on the back of your credit card, if it was a credit card, or the website from the company.
2: Or if it's the police.
0: Yeah.
2: You know, take down the number, but then look up the actual police department's number, you know, and call them and ask them, hey, did you call me?
0: Yeah.
2: You know?
0: And the kid, and you will find that the answer is no, because those things don't work like that. The bottom line of it is, and Gretchen, I know your mom got this from this too. I'm your daughter and I'm in jail and need money, you know, that kind of a thing.
2: Or granddaughter or something. It was
0: that's
2: a granddaughter.
0: That's an attack that's designed specifically to target seniors.
2: Yep.
0: Mm-hmm. Which is a more vulnerable group when it comes to technology. And the hackers know that, right? So again, take a breath. if something urgent is going on, it's not going to work that way. If you're concerned that it may be real, get the information from a legitimate source. Do not call back a number that the person calling gives you. Do not call a number email.
2: Or the link in the email.
0: Yeah, all of that is compromised. And even if your caller ID says that it's legitimately the bank or whatever, you can't trust that either because caller ID can also be hijacked.
1: I just want to say, if they're asking you to pay in cards, prepaid cards, it's a scam.
0: Yeah. 100%.
1: I've seen it on Facebook for buying cars. I've seen it on, you know, the government one where it's the IRS saying you need to pay it or the police. If it is being paid by a prepaid card, it's a scam.
0: Yep.
2: Exactly.
0: And I very rarely talk in absolutes because there's almost always an exception to every rule. But in this case, a legitimate company will never take payment in gift cards that you have to urgently get. It wouldn't even make sense because the company, if it was legitimate, is not going to be able to get the money that's on the gift card.
2: Yeah.
0: It just, that does not work. So if that comes up, you stop, immediately hang up, do not respond to the email, however they got in contact with you. It's very important. And then the next part of this is to guard your email first and your social media accounts second, because that's where, when it's compromised, somebody can reset your passwords and has enough information maybe to be able to get in a much more likely situation. And on modern email platforms like Gmail and Outlook and stuff, they have where you can set up rules. So they can actually get into your email, set up a rule so that if a message comes in from somebody else they're trying to hack using your email as a legitimate source, you never see the message. The emails are always put into another folder that you don't look at. The autoresponder is only for that email address, you know, this kind of a thing. So there's a lot of stuff they can do where it will feel like everything's just fine, but they've gotten in. So email accounts are definitely something you want a unique password on, and you want to set up MFA and make it as rock solid as you absolutely can. Social media being a second one, we almost fell for that. And I use this as an example because we know cybersecurity. I mean, it's an expertise that not only as commentators we have, but in our daily lives. And it was one that came in that your user-friendly account has violated a Facebook rule and you need to file an appeal. And if you don't, your account will be deleted in 7 days. And the person that was handling it got onto that and went to the site thinking this was a legitimate thing. And it was very well done. It looked very authentic. Even the URL was very close. It was Facebook B-O-O-O-K. Not something you would necessarily notice right off the bat. In the domain name, go in, you file the appeal, then it comes up, okay, what's your account username? What's your account password? They did this. Mm-hmm. And I start getting all these text messages from the multi-factor authentication. This is your code. This is your code. Realize what had happened. If we had not had MFA set up, we would have had a major problem.
2: Exactly.
0: You know, and again, if they can sometimes trip up the experts, somebody who technology is not their daily life, it's just something they work with because they have to, it's something to understand that it's not you're a bad person or you did something unintelligent. And you need to think about it from the standpoint that they have 24 hours, 7 days a week to work up their stick. You have a few hours a day to be able to work with it. And even the cybersecurity professionals, it's like 8 hours a day, right? So dealing with this kind of a thing, the best thing to do, and they rely on that a lot of people are going to be embarrassed and don't report it. Don't be embarrassed. Know that it can happen to anybody. It's not you being, you know, not knowing or doing the wrong thing.
2: Because if you stand up, you're going to help somebody else.
0: Yeah, yeah. And if you do find that you got tripped up, immediately go to your bank or whatever provider it is that they got into and get help right away because there are limited amount of time and stuff that you can file complaints. Usually this is to get your money or your medical records or something of that nature. And at the end of the day, you want to act on it immediately. Again, please don't be embarrassed. And the people at the bank know that these kind of things happen all the time. You go there and get with them immediately. Go to your branch if you can. And again, do not try to call a phone number or something that has been compromised or could be because you really don't know. So these are the top three. There are some other things that we can cover. Go to userfriendly.show. As long as you go to our website with that name, it is legitimate. And send us your questions and your comments. And if you get from user friendly that we need you to send us gift cards, It's not us. Until next week, this is User Friendly 2.0, keeping you safe on the cutting edge.
2: User Friendly 2.0, copyright 2013 to 2026 by User Friendly Media Group, Incorporated. 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
4: News this hour from Town Hall, I'm Mary Rose. The U.S. has launched more strikes on Iran today. U.S. Central Command says the strikes were in response to Iran launching a drone at another ship traveling through the Strait of Hormuz. This comes a day after the U.S. launched similar strikes in response to a ship attack earlier this week. Tehran said Saturday it had struck U.S.-linked targets in the region in response to yesterday's strikes. The death toll from Venezuela's dual earthquakes has now risen to more than 1,400 people.
5: Crews in Venezuela are still searching for people 3 days after two back-to-back powerful earthquakes. Authorities have now blocked access to La Guaira, the epicenter of the destruction north of the capital Caracas, where more than 14,000 military and police are patrolling. Acting President Delcy Rodriguez says on state TV that Venezuela is not alone and that the country is receiving help from all over the world. She says rescue workers from Italy have just arrived. I'm Donna Water.
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6: As European visitors travel across the United States for the World Cup, many are noticing what American capitalism has built. From massive Bucky's travel centers to grocery store selections and even ranch dressing, visitors are sharing their surprise online. The reactions are fueling a broader debate over how competition, free markets, and innovation continue to drive American abundance, while Europe's centralized regulatory model falls behind. 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
4: A member of former President Joe Biden's cabinet was briefly separated from his children after police say they got an anonymous report alleging he posed a danger to his children.
8: Former Transportation Secretary Pete Buttigieg was the target of an anonymous report the police have determined was false and says the incident forced him to spend a night away from his four-year-old twins. Buttigieg says a Michigan State police officer told him the anonymous allegation appeared to be politically motivated. Police and Child Protection Services interviewed his children before clearing them. He says he has spent years with death threats and anti-LGBTQ attacks, but this episode was the worst experience of his public career because it involved his children. I'm Lisa Dwyer.
4: A Western Entertainment property in southern Arizona is up for sale. Breaking news and analysis at townhall.com. It took a Texas sheriff and a posse to track down this fugitive, even though, as Ben Thomas reports, it didn't involve any train robberies or cattle rustlers. Just a giraffe called Gracie.
9: Giraffes are not particularly vocal, but they do run. Though Gracie is thought to have more wandered off from a private ranch in the Texas Hill Country about 2 weeks ago. Now, the Rayall County Sheriff reports an aerial search finally located the three-year-old about 4 miles south. Owner Vic Jones contacted a veterinarian and began putting together a team to bring the giraffe safely back to Cedar Hollow Ranch, about 100 miles west of San Antonio. And while that will take some work, Jones says Gracie is in good shape, standing there deep in the Texas Hill Country, swishing her tail. I'm Ben Thomas.
4: Amazon customers have a month left to file a claim in the company's $2.5 billion settlement. 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
15: A little bit more rain for the overnight hours. Showers and thunderstorms around will be in the low 50s. Lower rain chances on Sunday, although we still could get a shower. Mix of sunshine and clouds will stay comfortable on those daytime highs, upper 60s, about 70 for the high on Monday and cloudy. You can always get the latest weather at theanswerportland.com. I'm meteorologist Steve Hamilton on AM 1640.
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19: Who knows what evil lurks in the hearts of men? The shadow knows.
20: Would you mind telling me whose brain I did put in?
21: Then you won't be angry.
20: I will not be angry.
21: Abby someone.
20: Abby who?
21: Abby Normal.
22: What do you do, Carl?
23: Carl is a inventor / entrepreneur.
24: Yeah, I'm still looking for that home run, you know? I mean, when I saw the iPod first time, I was like, you know, I could have kicked myself.
23: That was so hard on him.
25: What's your name?
26: Carl's my name.
27: 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Turbines to speed.
28: Roger, ready to move out.
29: Hello, everyone. I'm Carl Amari, and this is Hollywood 360, the radio show that presents all things entertainment, including trivia contests and games, movie reviews, celebrity interviews, showbiz news, and classic radio shows. My co-host is the vivacious Lisa Wolf. In this hour, John Wayne makes a rare radio appearance on the Screen Directors Playhouse from 1949. But first, it's Real or Ridiculous. Lisa will provide bizarre U.S. history. I must decide if they are real or ridiculous while you play along at home. Right, Lisa?
30: That's absolutely right, Carl. Okay. You're good at history.
29: Yeah.
30: So this might be a great opportunity for you to show your prowess.
29: Mm-hmm.
30: Okay?
29: Right.
30: Great.
29: You want me to show my prowess to everybody?
30: I do.
29: Really?
30: Mm-hmm.
29: Oh, my goodness.
30: I mean,
29: couldn't find the room shot.
30: I know that. All right. A town in Idaho elected a cat as mayor.
29: Real.
30: Oh, I'm sorry. It was Alaska.
29: Oh.
30: But it did happen in Talkeetna, Alaska.
29: Talkeetna. Never been there.
30: Never been there.
29: Never will.
30: No, but neither here. Had a famous honorary feline mayor named Stubbs who became a major tourist attraction.
29: Right.
30: I mean, if you go there, then you make sure to check out Stubbs.
29: Well, yeah, of course.
30: Okay. You didn't get that.
29: No, I did not.
30: A man successfully mailed himself across the country.
29: That's true. That happened. They used to do that way back when.
30: In a wooden crate. It is real. But in 1914.
29: I was going to say, it's like really early 1900s.
30: A man shipped himself by rail mail from Virginia to Florida to save money.
29: You know what? They used to do it with kids, too. They used to mail kids with the U.S. Post Office.
30: I mean, I've heard that. It's hard to picture. Real. But this guy went, like, on a train in a box, so yeah. It's a little bit different.
29: So I got
30: it's
29: that
30: It's kind of the
29: right.
30: old thing. You just want to climb in your parents' suitcase when they're going on vacation. It's the
29: yeah.
30: same thing.
29: Yeah.
30: The CIA turned cats into surveillance devices.
29: Real.
30: That is real. It was called Acoustic Kitty, and it was a project that implanted listening equipment in cats. That can't
29: wow.
30: be politically correct.
29: Wow.
30: Arizona law requires citizens to own at least one cactus on their yard.
29: No.
30: I'm trying not to smile.
29: No.
30: I could have done better.
29: No.
30: Okay. A woman survived going over Niagara Falls in a barrel.
29: Yeah, that's
30: and
29: true.
30: And lived.
29: True. True.
30: That is real. Annie Edson
29: yeah,
30: Taylor
29: baby.
30: Became the first person to survive the stunt. Guess what year it was?
29: 31. 1931.
30: 1901.
29: Wow.
30: Wow. Wow. She was...
29: not too smart.
30: Not too smart. The Pentagon spent money studying whether cats could communicate telepathically.
29: Real.
30: Sorry, it's people, not cats.
29: Okay.
30: I just changed it as we spoke.
29: All right.
30: Right. Okay, but so close.
29: I hate when I get them wrong.
30: I know you do. That's why I did that. A Kentucky man was elected a candidate who was serving a federal prison sentence.
29: Real.
30: It is real.
29: Yeah.
30: Like you knew that. Yeah.
29: Sounds like I did.
30: The Statue of Liberty was originally designed for Egypt.
29: No, I don't think so. Ridiculous.
30: It is real. They first proposed a monument for the Suez Canal before adapting the idea for New York Harbor.
29: Wow. We were second on the list.
30: It looks that way.
29: Wow.
30: I mean, I like to be first.
29: Me too.
30: Yeah, second isn't as good.
29: No.
30: No, I know. The CIA developed exploding cigars for assassination attempts.
29: Real.
30: Mm-hmm, that is real.
29: They're trying to get Castro. He smoked cigars.
30: Many people smoked cigars back in the day. They were much more popular than today.
29: Yeah.
30: A state fair awarded a prize for the largest pet mosquito.
29: Largest pet mosquito? I think that's probably true.
30: It's not.
29: No?
30: It's not. Here's the last one.
29: There's some big mosquitoes out there, let me tell you.
30: Yes, there are, but there were no awards.
29: Okay.
30: Okay. A bank robber returned to complain that the robbery was not worth the effort.
29: Yes, probably.
30: That is real. Several documented cases involve robbers complaining about how little money they stole. Now,
0: what are you talking about?
30: That's just bright as bright can be.
29: All right, John Wayne.
30: Pretty bizarre.
29: John Wayne stars in a
30: All
29: radio
30: right.
29: show. He wasn't on very many radio programs, but he was on this one. We're going to play it on Screen Directors Playhouse. Stick around.
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1: 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All right, Lisa, John Wayne stars on this radio show. 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It was the classic story based on the movie about the Ringo Kid, and John Ford appears as the guest screen director. So, two luminaries on this show. Let's go back to January 9th, 1949, for part one of Stagecoach on the Screen Directors Playhouse.
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5: 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Director John Ford. Stars John Wayne, Claire Trevor, Ward Bond.

0: Best noise, baby. Don't want to wake the others.
1: Okay, Inspector.
2: There. There, you see?
0: A red-brown stain all over the snowman's chest. Henry, what in thunderation do you think you're doing?
3: Photographing the snowman, Dad. Lucky this moonlight's so bright. Now, let's have a look.
1: Well, if that ain't blood, real blood, I'll turn in my badge.
2: Somebody's idea of a joke.
3: Nikki, go back to bed.
2: Oh, no.
0: Yeah, go on, Nikki.
2: All right, Inspector.
0: Joke, huh? Some joke.
1: Maestro, it's a dead man under this snowman.
3: I thought so. Strapped to the pole by his belt?
1: Yeah, just like that scarecrow guy last summer.
0: Two ugly stab wounds in his chest, son.
3: Brush the snow off him around his head, Sergeant.
1: Yeah.
0: All right.
1: It's the same guy.
0: The man who escaped from the Dairyville Hospital.
3: The scarecrow man.

0: I am the Whistler, and I know many things, for I walk by night. I know many strange tales hidden in the hearts of men and women who have stepped into the shadows. Yes, I know the nameless terrors of which they dare not speak.
1: Yes, friends, it's time for The Whistler, rated by Independent Research, the most popular West Coast program. And remember, let every traffic signal remind you, with new Signal gasoline, you do go farther than ever. Look for the familiar big yellow and black circle sign that identifies those popular Signal service stations in 7 western states from Canada to Mexico. And now, The Whistler's strange story. Murder in haste.
0: Elbert Taylor was two people. To the cafe society crowd in Miami, he was the charming young husband of a silver fortune from Denver, aged 45, amply mature and a little crotchety. To his wife Helen, the silver fortune, he was something else again, an unpleasant little boy whose unpleasantness had to be bought off with $100 bills instead of chewing gum. This made for friction, of course. After 3 years of marriage, Helen was heartily sick of both Elberts, and more careful with the $100 bills. And Elbert, too, had reached the saturation point. As a matter of fact, the unpleasant little boy was on the verge of a tantrum.
2: Elbert, is that you?
3: Yeah.
2: Elbert, I'm awfully upset.
3: Oh, what now?
2: My bracelet, the diamond and emerald one. I put it in the drawer of my vanity last night, after the party.
3: Well, what about it?
2: It's gone. I've questioned the servants and they
3: don't... Did you, call the police?
2: No.
3: Good.
2: What do you mean?
3: I told you I'd get money somewhere, Helen.
2: You took it.
3: Of course I took it.
2: I see. And what did you do with it?
3: I sold it, of course.
2: Oh!
3: What did you expect? Think I'm going to sit up and beg you for every time I need $5?
2: Oh.
3: Sure, that's what you want, isn't it? Come on, come all. Watch Elbert, the trained terrier. Eats, sleeps, walks, talks, thinks like a human being.
2: That's enough, Elbert.
3: You bet it's enough. I'm sick of it. I'm through being your favorite charity.
2: You don't know how right you are.
3: Well, what does that mean?
2: It's very simple. I'm going to call the police and tell them you've stolen my bracelet.
3: Oh, wait a minute. Don't be ridiculous.
2: Get away from me.
3: Give me that phone.
2: Let go of my hand.
3: Why, you... What? You nagging...
2: Oh.
3: Mr. Disagreeable...
2: Elbert! Elbert! I'm sorry.
3: You want to watch me jump, don't you? You want to crack the whip and watch me jump?

0: Yes, sir.
1: You're the desk sergeant?
0: That's right. What can I do for you?
1: Well, you can take this down.
0: What's the matter, pal?
1: I just killed my wife.
2: The Whistler will return in just a moment with the strange ending of tonight's story. And now, back to the Whistler.
3: Well, Elbert, for the first time since that awful night in Miami, you feel relaxed. It's over now, isn't it? The hounding, the fear, the dagger hanging over your head. They're gone now. You sit down in a chair by the sergeant's desk and start to tell him the whole thing.
1: And then I wandered around the streets all night. I thought about running away again. And then it all seemed so useless.
0: So you came into the station and spilled it, huh?
1: Aren't you going over there?
0: I've been there. Found her an hour after you did it.
1: I see. You may as well know that she's not my wife.
0: Yeah, we know that, Mr. Jameson. She was your assistant in Buenos Aires.
1: What?
0: You say she was shaking you down, huh? What'd she have on you?
1: My assistant.
0: Oh, that's right, your assistant. Have you had a lapse of memory or something, Jameson?
1: The assistant? Yes, I
0: know. Tell me, Jameson, what was she threatening to take to the police? Okay, but a three-year-old would have known it was a bluff. That's the last thing in the world she would have done.
1: No, you don't know her. She would have done anything.
0: Not if it meant her neck, pal.
1: Huh?
0: You have got a bum memory, Jameson. It was all over Buenos Aires 6 months ago. She's wanted down there. For murder.

0: As kids across America head to class to learn and grow, there's one school supply they absolutely cannot do without: nutritious food. 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
2: News this hour from Town Hall. I'm Ron Taylor. The U.S. has responded to a drone attack at the Strait of Hormuz as Iran violates the ceasefire.
3: U.S. Central Command says the targets were missile and drone locations and coastal radar sites in Iran. President Trump blamed Iran for a drone strike on a ship in the Strait of Hormuz, saying it violated the ceasefire. Before the strikes, the president was asked if Iran would face consequences.
4: We didn't miss it. Nobody saw it coming. And it hit a ship and did some damage. Can't do that stuff.
3: Arsenio Dominguez with the International Maritime Organization says ships have been in contact with Iran about using the strait, but in this case,
5: what I can confirm to you is that it was not contacting the authorities in Oman in order to transit following the evacuation framework.
3: Ed Donahue, Washington.
2: Israeli Prime Minister Benjamin Netanyahu is praising the term of a ceasefire with Lebanon, especially, he says, the fact that Israel will remain in the security zone in southern Lebanon until Hezbollah has been disarmed and no longer poses a threat to Israel. Amir Raiz, an Israeli citizen visiting Betula, says the Israeli army needs to stay in southern Lebanon.
6: I'm skeptical that Hezbollah will be disarmed, and we should keep it as long as we need to keep it, or maybe as long as we will be allowed to keep it.
2: Tensions remain high in Venezuela as the death toll rises to 1,430 after two powerful earthquakes struck 3 days ago. Families have reported that 68,900 people are missing. SRN News and our parent company Salem Media are partnering with Christian nonprofit Food for the Poor to rush emergency aid to the victims of this tragedy. If you would like to help in a matter of logging on, you can see our online banner at the top of our website, srnnews.com. 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
2: Argentina fans in Texas for the World Cup are engaged in heated debates with the locals, but this one has nothing to do with soccer.
8: It's not about who has the best team or players at the tournament. It's about who produces the best, most succulent steaks and how to prepare the meat. It was almost inevitable that there would be a beef about beef between two of the top cattle raising areas in the world. Argentine beef is mostly grass-fed on open pastures. The result is leaner meat with intense earthy flavors. Predominantly grain-fed beef in Texas has more marbling and is known for a sweeter flavor. In both places, steak is deeply ingrained in diet and culture. Bob Agnew reporting.
2: Uber is rolling out stricter background checks and restrictions for drivers. The company said the new policies for rideshare drivers and couriers for its delivery service will take effect Monday. Among the changes, Uber is expanding the list of criminal offenses that permanently disqualify someone from being a driver in the U.S. More news at townhall.com. There's a growing backlash over rising property taxes.
9: What some are calling the biggest property tax revolt in decades is gaining momentum, with at least 10 states pursuing major cuts or even elimination. States like Florida, Texas, and Ohio are leading the push. Conservatives are cheering the effort, arguing high property taxes are forcing Americans out of their homes and stifling economic growth. They point to past successes like California's Proposition 13 and say today's reforms could spark a new wave of prosperity. Ken Lorman reporting.
2: TSA is bracing to screen nearly 19 million air travelers across the 4th of July holiday period. A TSA senior official says security checkpoints are fully staffed and prepared to welcome these travelers and handle the large passenger volumes during the June 30th through July 6th period. More on these stories at townhall.com. I'm Ron Taylor.
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12: A little bit more rain for the overnight hours. Showers and thunderstorms around will be in the low 50s. Lower rain chances on Sunday, although we still could get a shower. Mix of sunshine and clouds will stay comfortable on those daytime highs, upper 60s, about 70 for the high on Monday and cloudy. You can always get the latest weather at theanswerportland.com. I'm meteorologist Steve Hamilton on AM 1640, The Answer.
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16: I will not be angry.
17: Abby someone.
16: Abby someone. Abby who?
17: Abby Normal.
18: What do you do, Carl?
19: Carl is a inventor slash entrepreneur.
20: Yeah, I'm still looking for that home run, you know? I mean, when I saw the iPod first time, I was like, yeah, I could have kicked myself.
19: That was so hard on him.
21: What's your name?
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24: Roger, ready to move out.
25: Hello, everyone. I'm Carl Amari, and this is Hollywood 360, the radio show that presents all things entertainment, including trivia contests and games, movie reviews, celebrity interviews, showbiz news, and classic radio shows. My co-host is the vivacious Lisa Wolf. In this hour, John Wayne makes a rare radio appearance on the Screen Director's Playhouse from 1949. But first, it's Real or Ridiculous. Lisa will provide bizarre U.S. history. I must decide if they are real or ridiculous while you play along at home. Right, Lisa?
26: That's absolutely right, Carl. Okay. You're good at history.
25: Yeah.
26: So this might be a great opportunity for you to show your prowess.
25: Mm-hmm.
26: Okay?
25: Right.
26: Great.
25: You want me to show my prowess to everybody?
26: I do.
25: Really?
26: Mm-hmm.
25: Oh, my goodness.
26: I mean,
25: couldn't find the... No,
26: I know that. All right. A town in Idaho elected a cat as mayor.
25: Real.
26: Oh, I'm sorry. It was Alaska.
25: Oh.
26: But it did happen in Talkeetna, Alaska.
25: Talkeetna?
26: Talkeetna.
25: Never been there.
26: Never been there.
25: Never
26: I know.
25: Will.
26: No, but neither here. Had a famous honorary feline mayor named Stubbs, who became a major tourist attraction.
25: Right.
26: I mean, if you go there, then you make sure to check out Stubbs.
25: Well, yeah, of course.
26: Okay. You didn't get that.
25: No,
26: one.
25: I did not.
26: A man successfully mailed himself across the country.
25: That's true. That happened. They used to do that way back when.
26: In a wooden crate. It is real. But in 1914.
25: I was going to say, it's like really early 1900s.
26: A man shipped himself by rail mail from Virginia to Florida to save money.
25: You know what? They used to do it with kids, too. They used to mail kids with the U.S. Post Office.
26: I mean, I've heard that. It's hard to picture. Real. But this guy went, like, on a train in a box. So it's a little bit different.
25: So I got
26: it's
25: that.
26: It's kind of
25: one,
26: the old thing. You just want to climb in your parents' suitcase when they're going on vacation. It's the same thing.
25: Yeah.
26: The CIA turned cats into surveillance devices.
25: Real.
26: That is real. It was called Acoustic Kitty. And it was a project that implanted listening equipment in cats. That can't be politically correct.
25: Wow.
26: Arizona law requires citizens to own at least one cactus on their yard.
25: No.
26: I'm trying not to smile.
25: No, I
26: could have done better.
25: No.
26: Okay. A woman survived going over Niagara Falls in a barrel.
25: Yeah, that's
26: and
25: true.
26: And lived.
25: True. True.
26: That is real. Annie Edson Taylor became the first person to survive the stunt. Guess what year it was?
25: 1901. Wow.
26: She was...
25: not too smart.
26: Not too smart. The Pentagon spent money studying whether cats could communicate telepathically.
25: Real.
26: Sorry, it's people, not cats.
25: Okay.
26: I just changed it as we spoke.
25: All right.
26: Right. Okay, but so close.
25: I hate when I get them wrong.
26: I know you do. That's why I did that. A Kentucky man was elected a candidate who was serving a federal prison sentence.
25: Real.
26: It is real.
25: Yeah.
26: Like you knew that. Yeah.
25: Sounds like I did.
26: The Statue of Liberty was originally designed for Egypt.
25: No, I don't think so. Ridiculous.
26: It is real. They first proposed a monument for the Suez Canal before adapting the idea for New York Harbor.
25: Wow. We were second on the list.
26: It looks that way.
25: Wow.
26: I mean, I like to be first.
25: Me too.
26: Yeah, second isn't as good.
25: No.
26: No, I know. The CIA developed exploding cigars for assassination attempts.
25: Real.
26: Mm-hmm, that is real.
25: They're trying to get Castro. He smoked cigars.
26: Many people smoked cigars back in the day. They were much more popular than today.
25: Yeah.
26: A state fair awarded a prize for the largest pet mosquito.
25: Largest pet mosquito? I think that's probably true.
26: It's not.
25: No?
26: It's not. Here's the last one.
25: There's some big mosquitoes out there, let me tell you.
26: Yes, there are, but there were no awards.
25: Okay.
26: Okay. A bank robber returned to complain that the robbery was not worth the effort.
25: Yes, probably.
26: That is real. Several documented cases involve robbers complaining about how little money they stole. Now,
0: what are you talking about?
26: That's just bright as bright can be.
25: All right, John Wayne.
26: Pretty bizarre.
25: John Wayne stars in a radio show. He wasn't on very many radio programs, but he was on this one. We're going to play it on Screen Directors Playhouse. Stick around.
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25: 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That way you never miss a single moment of our Hollywood 360 show. All right, Lisa, John Wayne stars on this radio show. It's actually a radio reenactment of his very famous film, Stagecoach. It was the classic story based on the movie about the Ringo Kid. And John Ford appears as the guest screen director. So two luminaries on this show. Let's go back to January 9th, 1949, for part one of Stagecoach on the Screen Director's Playhouse.
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6: 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Director John Ford. Stars John Wayne, Claire Trevor, Ward Bond.

This is the Screen Directors Guild production of the United Artists motion picture classic, Stagecoach, starring John Wayne, Claire Trevor, and Ward Bond, and introducing the director of the film, John Ford.

0: Before we begin our story, here are a few words about the entertainment you will hear tonight and in future weeks at this time. The NBC Theater is proud to welcome the president of the Screen Directors Guild and the eminent director of such films as Variety Girl, The Perils of Pauline, and Taproots, Mr. George Marshall.
1: Thank you, and good evening. This is the first performance of a series of Screen Directors Guild productions, in which the directors will personally bring you their favorite film assignments, along with the stars who created the original roles. Tonight, your director is John Ford. John, if you remember, is the winner of 5 Academy Awards, the guiding hand behind such great pictures as The Informer, Al Green Was My Valley, and, of course, Stagecoach. You're on the set, John.
2: Thank you, George. And good luck on our first production. Stagecoach is ready to roll. The last time I made that crack was about 10 years ago. And I first had the opportunity of putting on film this Romance of the West. For the cast, the picture offers an array of colorful character types, ripe for the actor's talents. Now the story and the cast are united again. Here is Stagecoach with John Wayne as the Ringo Kid, Claire Trevor as Dallas, and Ward Bond as Doc Boone.

0: 1885, the stagecoach was the only means of travel on the American frontier. And in those days, no name struck more dread into the hearts of travelers than Geronimo, leader of the warlike Apaches. This, folks, is a story of a party of people who traveled from Tonto to Lordsburg by stagecoach in 1885. It's a story still told by the Indians.
1: In the land of Arizona, land of the Apache Indian, where the roaming Chiricahua fought the mighty white invader, stood the white man's city, Tonto. Tonto, where the flying wagon that the white man called a stagecoach stopped to take men to the westward, where Geronimo was leader, chief of the

0: is, folks. Geronimo's Apaches are on the warpath up ahead, burning every ranch in sight. Oh.
1: Then the question before the party assembled in this stagecoach is, shall we continue?
2: I say yes. Continue.
1: But Mrs. Mallory, should you be traveling in your condition?
2: My husband is in Apache Wells with his troops. I want to be with him when our baby arrives.
1: Madam, I am a gambler, and I admire and respect a bold gamble. But aren't you gambling with a life besides your own?
0: Oh, I forgot to tell you, Mr. Hatfield. We're getting a cavalry escort for Apache Wells.
2: That settles it. I'm going on.
1: Count me in, of course, Buck.
0: All right. I'll go find my shotgun guard.
3: You don't have to go no further, Buck.
0: What? Curly! Well, doggone! How are you, Sheriff?
3: Fine, thanks, and I'll be riding shotgun up next to you this trip, Buck.
0: You? What for?
3: The Ringo Kid escaped from prison. I'm looking for him.
0: The fellow who shot Jed Michael dead?
3: I hear he's heading for Lordsburg to shoot it out with the three plumber boys, so I'll be right up there next to you, Buck, all the way to Lordsburg.
4: Coach, better stand back a bit, Doc.
3: Yeah, stand out of the road there, Dallas girl.
5: Thanks, Doc.
3: Hail the Sagebrush Chariot.
5: Doc, why do I have to leave town? Because all these women here say I have to. I don't want to go to Lordsburg.
3: No more do I, Dallas. But you are a lady somewhat too hospitable to gentlemen. And I am a doctor somewhat too hospitable to spirits. We girl are the dregs of Tonto. They send us from their midst. Come, Dallas, be a glorified dreg like me. Hi there, Buck. You have acquired two more

0: someone up ahead, blocking the road with a rifle.
1: Whoa, whoa, whoa!
0: Here he comes, whoever he is.
1: What? It's the Ringo Kid.
2: That's right, Buck. Hiya, Curly.
0: Ringo.
2: Didn't expect to find the sheriff riding shotgun.
0: I was heading for Lordsburg, same as you, Ringo.
2: Well, my horse went lame, so you got another passenger.
0: I'll take that rifle first, Ringo.
2: That's so, Sheriff?
0: You're under arrest for the murder of Jed Michael.
2: Sorry, Curly, but this Winchester here says different.
0: Sorry, Ringo, but if you'll look back up the road a piece, you'll see our escort of United States Cavalry coming up.
2: Oh.
0: I'll take that rifle now, Ringo.
2: Sure, Sheriff. But you better hold on to it. You may need it before we get to Lordsburg.
0: Thanks. You can get into the coach now.
2: Much obliged, Sheriff.
0: Get going, Buck.
1: Yep! Shoot it!

0: So you're the famous Ringo Kid, huh?
1: My friends call me Ringo. Right name's Henry.
2: Henry? Well, I remember you. Say, I fixed your arm when you was just a little sprout. He's no higher than a quart of bourbon.
1: Well, that was my kid brother broke his arm. You did a good job, too, Doc. Even if you was drunk.
2: Well, thank you, son. How's your brother now?
1: He was murdered.
3: Oh, no.
1: Him and my dad. By the three plumber boys.
2: Well, good luck when you get to Lordsburg, son.
1: Thanks, Doc.
4: Mrs. Mallory, you're tired. Would you like to rest your head on my shoulder?
3: No, thank you. Mr. Hatfield, would you mind if I sat over on your side of the coach?
5: Not at all, ma'am.
3: Excuse me.
4: Yes, of course.
5: Right here, Mrs. Mallory.
3: Thank you, Mr. Hatfield.
1: I must have the plague, huh, Dallas?
4: You? Oh, no, it's not you.
2: Have a drink, Hatfield?
5: No, thank you.
2: No, thank you, he says. Have a drink, Doc? Yes, thank you.
1: You're not going to move away from me, are you?
4: No, Ringo.
1: Well, I guess I can't expect to break out of prison and into society in the same week.
3: Shh, she'll hear you.
1: Yeah. I guess I'm pretty dumb for sitting down beside a lady like you, Dallas.
4: A lady?
1: Thanks for not moving. Oh,
4: don't, please. Why are you looking at me like that?
1: Ain't I seen you someplace before?
4: No. No, you haven't.
1: I wish I had, though.
4: I know you. I mean, I know who you are.
1: Yeah, I used to be a good cowhand. A few years back, things happened.
4: Yes, things happened.
2: Bottle in a bottle. Drink up, Doc.
1: Doc's getting his snoot full.
4: Things happen. And now they'll take you back to prison.
1: Not till I finish a job in Lordsburg.
4: Ringo, I wish you wouldn't.
1: Wish I wouldn't what?
4: Oh, nothing. Nothing.
2: Bottle in a bottle.
5: Confound that driver. Oh, why doesn't he drive more carefully?
1: He's playing it smart, Hatfield. He took to the mountains. Apaches don't like snow.
5: Well, he might have some consideration for Mrs. Mallory and her condition.
4: Oh, I'll be all right, Mr. Hatfield. Thank you.
2: Bottle in a bottle.
6: Apache Wells just ahead.
2: Bottle.
6: Apache Wells.
2: Bottle.

0: Mr. Hatfield, why didn't my husband and his troops meet us here?
1: The Wrangler tells me that Captain Mallory has been sent ahead to Lordsburg.
0: Lordsburg?
2: Well, we'd better turn around and follow the cavalry escort to Tonto.
0: Oh, we can't do that.
2: With Apaches on the warpath, it ain't safe to go through Apache country without escort. I say we ought to turn back.
3: There's only one way to find out. Take a vote.
1: What do you say, Mrs. Mallory? On to Lordsburg or back to Tonto?
0: I want my husband with me when our baby's born.
1: Doc?
3: Ain't you forgot this, lady?
1: You mean Dallas?
4: Oh, I say go. I've nothing to go back to.
1: Doc?
5: Lordsburg. Pass the bottle. Pass the bottle.
1: Ringo?
6: Ringo's my prisoner. I'm voting his proxy. I say Lordsburg.
3: Hatfield?
1: I am at the service of Mrs. Mallory.
0: Thank you.
1: Buck?
2: Well...

0: Burg it is. Well, let's all step inside and get some grub. Look spry.
1: You better take my arm up these steps, Mrs. Mallory. Oh,
2: no, thank you. Really, I'm quite...
1: Mrs. Mallory. I've got her. Dr. Boone. Mrs. Mallory needs your help.
2: Oh, it's no use. He's drunk. Ringo.
3: Yeah?
2: I don't know for sure, but I think you better go inside and start heating some water.
3: While you're wanting, then some. And then some.
2: Carry her inside, Mr. Hatfield.
4: Oh, allow me. Allow me.
1: I'll carry her myself, you sot.
4: Thank you, sir.
1: You drunken swine.
4: Thank you.
1: Now, if you'll open the door for me, Dallas.
2: Yes.
1: Drunken swine of a doctor.
0: Doc, honest, ain't you ashamed?
4: Did I understand that swine to call me a drunken swine?
0: No. I wish I could do something.
4: There is something you can do, Buck.
0: Yeah, but what can you do in your condition?
4: I can drink all of the hot black coffee you can make. I, sir, am a doctor. Now get busy. Get busy.
5: 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More of this show, plus more of Hollywood 360 after this.
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7: with SRN News, I'm Ron Taylor. Tensions are high in Venezuela, the death toll rising to over 1,400 after two powerful earthquakes struck 4 days ago. Families have reported that almost 69,000 people are still missing there. Many civilians learning search efforts and frustrated by what they see as an inadequate government response. International rescue teams continue to join the effort with 17 flights bringing over 1,600 rescue workers yesterday. The disaster is a major challenge for acting President Delcy Rodriguez. The capital's main airport is damaged, complicating aid delivery as well. The U.S. military said it had struck 10 targets in Iran at President Trump's direction, continuing a string of attacks that have shaken the war's uneasy ceasefire. The military said in a post on X yesterday that Iran had a chance to honor the ceasefire but elected not to, while its forces attacked a ship near the Strait of Hormuz. This is SRN News.
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12: Carl, I know we've been talking a bit about 120 Life, and you've been using it, so I'm wondering how it's going for you.
5: 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I tried it, and in about four or five weeks, my blood pressure was lowered considerably. In fact, I went to the doctor a couple of weeks ago for my annual checkup, and he was like, wow, your blood pressure's looking pretty good. I told him that I was on 120 Life, and he said he'd heard of it. He knows other of his patients that are on it, and it's really super easy and quick. 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It can be very dangerous if it's high, and you don't feel it, and there are no signals, no warning, and it can be damaging you and your life every single day. 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It tastes delicious, and it has great ingredients, which I think you're going to mention in a moment here. It has great ingredients, and it's very inexpensive, and it will lower your blood pressure or your money back.
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12: So that's what's meaningful. 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What made you, how did you find it?
5: I heard about it from a friend. 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It lowered my blood pressure, and then I contacted the owners. 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
5: 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All right, Lisa, we're listening to John Wayne. Hey, mister, I'm going to tell you something. I'm John Wayne. How's that?
12: Huh? Oh, yeah.
5: That was
12: pretty good.
5: Pretty good,
12: yeah,
5: right?
12: Yeah.
5: Okay, he's starring in Stagecoach. January 9th, 1949, at the end of the broadcast, John Ford joins John Wayne. Of course, John Ford was the screen director of Stagecoach, and they talk about the making of the movie. It's really great. So also Claire Trevor is in this. She was in the movie as well. Let's go back to January 9th, 1949 for the conclusion to the Screen Directors Playhouse.

The NBC Theater is presenting the Screen Directors Guild production of Stagecoach, starring Claire Trevor, John Wayne, and Ward Bond, with screen director John Ford.

0: Archie Wells, the white man called it. Here the white squaw had her child, while the flying wagon waited, waited while my tribesmen gathered. On the hills and on the desert gathered the Apache warriors, while the white squaw had her child and the flying wagon waited.
1: Oh, it makes me nervous, being held up like this in Apache country. Just when they're mad at us again.
2: Quiet, Buck.
1: Huh?
2: Someone's coming. Dallas?
3: Look. It's a little girl.
2: A girl.
1: Let me see it. Well, I'll be doggone.
4: That's real fine, ain't it, Dallas? Real fine.
3: Oh, yes, Curly. It's fine.
1: A baby. How? Well, I mean, why?
2: I'll explain it to you sometime, Buck.
5: Listen, boys. Doc Boone. Three cheers for Doc Boone.
6: Never mind the three cheers. Just pour me four fingers instead. I'm thirsty.

0: Dallas?
1: Oh.
0: It's me, Ringo.
1: Oh.
0: You oughtn't to be outside here at night alone. Apaches like to pick off strays.
1: Well, you're here now.
0: Yeah, I watched you with that baby today. You looked, well, nice.
1: I just wanted to hold it a minute.
0: You're visiting in Lordsburg?
1: I have friends there.
0: Oh, good.
1: Ringo, why don't you escape?
0: I aim to, in Lordsburg.
1: Well, why not now? Why not go over the border now?
0: My father and brother were shot down by the plumber boys. I guess you don't know how it feels to lose your folks that way.
1: My folks were killed by Indians when I was a kid.
0: Oh, well, that's tough. Well, it's a hard country, especially for a girl.
1: You have to live no matter what.
0: That's it. Look, Miss Dallas, you got no folks, neither have I. Maybe I'm crazy to ask you, but... Well, I still got a ranch down across the border, and I... Well, I guess I'm crazy being close to you like this, but...
1: Ringo! Ringo! You don't know me. You don't know who I am, or
0: I know
1: what?
0: I want to marry you, Dallas.
1: Ringo!
0: That ain't an answer, Dallas.
1: Oh! Ringo, you can't go to Lordsburg. Not now. The plumber boys will be 3-1 against you. You'll get killed.
0: Can't tell.
1: You can't win.
0: Can't run away from it either.
1: How can you talk about our life together when you want to throw your life away?
0: Well, what do you want me to do?
1: Get away. I'll follow you.
0: You mean that, Dallas?
1: Well, I just can't leave Mrs. Mallory and her baby now, but listen. There's a horse all saddled and ready for you in the corral.
0: What?
1: Yeah, there's a rifle in the saddle boot. Now get going. I'll come after you.
0: I'm counting on that, Dallas, with my life.
1: Goodbye, Ringo. Watch out for Apaches.
0: I got a rifle now, and I got you. Don't worry, Dallas. I'll be waiting.

0: hold it. Whoa! Hold it! Hold it, boy. Easy. Smoke signals on the ridge. Apaches. I gotta warn Dallas and the others. I gotta go back.
1: Yeah!

ridge and on the mesa, smoked Achirikawa fires. Rise, the fires told my nation. Strike the white man's flying wagon. Rise, my kinsmen. Rise, Apaches, chieftains, horsemen, lances, rifles. Stagecoach on the Lordsburg Trail. Thus the signals on the mesa. Thus the writing in the sky. Thus, my fierce Apache horsemen, follow on the Lordsburg Trail.

0: Ah, we're making good time. I say we're out of danger now, thanks to Ringo here. Very decent of you to come back, Ringo.
1: I wouldn't be too sure we're out of danger yet, Hatfield.
2: We'll be in Lordsburg soon, then.
3: Very soon.
2: How's the baby?
3: Sleeping.
2: Doc told me what you did for me. Thank you very much, Dallas.
4: You know, danger whets my appetite. Indeed it does. Let me see. There must be a bottle of something left in this bag. Look.
0: A bullet. It just missed your head, Doc.
5: On the floor, Miss Mallory. Dallas, you and Miss Mallory, get out!
4: Apaches, hundreds of them.
6: Hey! Hey, Ringo!
0: Curly's calling you from the driver's seat, Ringo.
6: Here's your Winchester. Use it, man. Use it!
5: Thanks. Got my rifle.
2: Ringo, look out! That Apache on that painted pony!
5: Got him!
4: See that engine on that Mustang coming alongside?
0: Don't talk! Shoot!
4: Well, now you see him, and now you don't.
0: You ladies all right?
2: You're all right.
4: Now you see him, and now you don't.
5: Lady all right?
2: Yes, baby. If
0: you gentlemen will be good enough to shoot Indians instead of...
5: Hatfield, been hit.
4: Get that Apache. I'll help Hatfield.
5: Got him.
2: Faster! Drive faster! Fire! Fire! Can't you see the hole around us?
0: Well, Mrs. Mallory, you'll get hurt.
4: Easy, Hatfield. Easy.
5: I could use some more help up here.
2: Give me your pistol, Doc.
4: Take it.
2: Thanks. Look at all those engines.
5: Apaches all have big families.
2: Don't talk. Shoot.
5: I can't. Out of ammunition. Oh, no.
2: Why have Buck and Curly stopped firing outside?
5: Buck's hit. Curly's empty, too. This looks like it.
2: No. No. I have only 3 bullets left.
5: That's enough. Indians won't get you or Mrs. Mallory or the baby.
2: No. No, they won't. Listen. Get out! No, listen! It's a bugle! Listen!
5: It's a cavalry from Lordsburg!
2: The Apaches are breaking! They're running away!
4: Glory, glory!
5: How's that feel?
4: Dead.

0: Well, good night, Ringo.
1: Is this where you live in Lordsburg?
0: I told you. I warned you. I told you you didn't know me. This part of town is no place for a nice girl, but it's all right for me. Now say goodbye, Ringo. Say goodbye.
1: I asked you to marry me, didn't I?
0: I'll never forget you asked me.
1: Now go on back and wait for me in the stagecoach.
0: Where are you going?
1: Business. With the plumber boys. I'll just take a slow walk down Main Street and see what happens.

Dear Lord, this stagecoach don't pass much for a church, but I'm praying till you're here. Please, Lord, it's 3-1 against Ringo out there, and the plumber boys are dead shots. Awful dead shots, Lord. Like I was saying, Lord, it's 2-1, Lord. He's all I got, and all I ever want. So please, dear Lord, please let me have him back. Please, please, please.

0: Who's that out there? Ringo!
1: Yeah.
0: You hurt?
1: No.
0: I prayed for you. I prayed.
1: You did good.
0: Let's get out of here, then. Escape.
1: Don't have to anymore. Before he cased in, Luke Plummer confessed he killed Jed Michael.
0: You're free?
1: Yeah.
0: And they didn't even hurt you? Dead shots like the Plummer boys?
1: Deadest dead shots you ever saw.
0: Oh, Ringo. Ringo.
1: Dallas, what are you crying for? Nothing's happened.

us the story of those brave men, riders of the flying wagon, in the land of Arizona, where Geronimo was chief. In the great land in the desert where the flying wagon galloped, that the white men called the stagecoach, bringing brave men to the West.

0: Our stars will return in just a moment. The NBC Theater has presented the Screen Directors Guild production of Stagecoach, starring John Wayne, Claire Trevor, and Ward Bond, and introduced by John Ford. In the weeks to come, the Screen Directors Guild will bring you Douglas Fairbanks Jr., Robert Montgomery, Rosalind Russell, James Mason, and Irene Dunn. And next week, the NBC Theater presents screen director Richard Wallace introducing the current film comedy, Let's Live a Little, starring Robert Cummings. And now, here again is our special guest, the president of the Screen Directors Guild, Mr. George Marshall.
1: The premier production of the screen director's entry into radio has now joined the stagecoach itself in that great fund of memories known as the past. And speaking for the Guild, I'd like to express our gratitude to the National Broadcasting Company for the opportunity to better acquaint the public with the work and role of the screen director. Take it away, John Ford.
2: Well, how do you hardy frontiersmen like pioneering in an NBC studio instead of the Badlands of Arizona?
3: Very much. You know, just the memory of that dust is enough to send me running home to wash my hair.
4: Abby, this is wonderful.
2: Wayne, wonderful? What do you mean?
4: Well, no getting up early in the morning and arguing with a horse.
3: You know, I think it's wonderful that the screen director is being honored like this. He's the fellow who really makes the movie.
2: Claire.
3: As for us actors and actresses, well,
4: where'd we be without you, Pappy, and others like you?
3: That's right.
4: You tell us our business. That's all I can say.
5: Thanks. They're talking about wonderful things. It's a wonder that Pappy here hasn't yet displayed his fine, tyrannical hand.
2: How do you do? That's so, Ward, John. Now, look, as long as we're speaking about fine, tyrannical hands, look, are we going to do this again? Because if so, I'd like to take you folks out.
4: Yeah, I thought so. You'd have something to say about it. We had that same trouble 10 years ago.
3: That's right.
2: Hey, can't we go out and retake?
3: Now, look, John, don't you remember? This is radio. There are no retakes. Good night, everybody.
0: Our thanks to our stars, John Wayne, Claire Trevor, and Ward Bond. The screen directors, George Marshall and John Ford. Also heard were Barbara Fuller, Peter Leeds, Horace Murphy, Norman Field, Dan Riss, Ken Carson, and Eddie Fields. Tonight's story was adapted by Milton Geiger, and original music was composed and conducted by Henry Russell. Production was under the supervision of Howard Wiley. Your announcer, Frank Barton. John Wayne can soon be seen in John Ford's Argosy production, Three Godfathers, and Claire Trevor appears in the soon-to-be-released Amusement Enterprises picture, The Lucky Stiff. Ward Bond is currently appearing in the Victor Fleming production, Joan of Arc. Listen again next week when the NBC Theater presents...
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1: That's the Screen Director's Playhouse with Stagecoach from January 9, 1949, starring John Wayne and Claire Trevor, with guest screen director John Ford, an NBC broadcast. Hope you enjoyed that. Time for this month in music history.
2: I have chosen the year 2011. Let's start with this song.

0: you need.
1: That's Adele.
0: It is. What's the song? That was a huge song in 2011. It earned multiple Grammy Awards.
1: What a voice, huh? We could have had it all.
0: Nope.
1: Too late, right?
0: Nope. No, that's it. It's this. It's Rolling in the Deep.
1: Oh, Rolling in
0: so
1: the Deep.
0: So close. It's just a line off.
1: Well, I knew it was Adele.
0: That's true. That's true.
1: Right?
0: Yeah, we need to do Name That Artist, not name that tune for you. But great.
1: It's a good song.
0: It is.
1: All right, more of Hollywood 360 after this.

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1: In our next hour, Ed Gardner stars as Archie, the manager of Duffy's Tavern from 1944. But first, we'll play Stump the Host. Lisa will present movies based on true stories. I'll try to guess while you play along at home, right?
2: That's going to be challenging.
1: All right, we'll see you soon.

0: You absolutely refuse to buy it. 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Goodbye, Mrs. Duffy.
1: That's the first portion of Duffy's Tavern from March 7th, 1944, starring Ed Gardner with special guest Colonel Stupnagel. We'll get back to that and more of Hollywood 360 after this.

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But a bland-headed woman makes a

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2: That's Duffy's Tavern, starring Ed Gardner from March 7th, 1944, special guest Colonel Stupnagel. And that was an early show. I mean, the show started in 1940, so this was a 1944 broadcast, but it lasted into the mid-50s. Good show. Also, Miss Duffy was played by Florence Hallop on there. Florence Hallop, for a while, played the nosy neighbor on Bewitched. Remember Bewitched? She had that Gladys, the nosy neighbor.
3: Oh, that was Gladys?
2: Yeah, she played Gladys.
3: Florence Hallop. I remember.
2: Yeah, Gladys.
3: Oh, no, she was wonderful.
2: Yeah.
3: I really enjoyed her.
2: I hope you enjoyed that episode of Duffy's Tavern. Time for this month in music history.
3: All right, here's our next song from 2011.

0: This is called The Edge of Glory.
1: I don't know who's singing.
0: Okay, you do. You do. You know her and you like her.
1: Who is it? Carrie Underwear?
0: No, it's a very different voice. This is Lady Gaga.
1: Oh, it is?
0: It is.
1: Yeah, I like Lady Gaga.
0: This was one of her biggest pop hits of 2011.
1: Wow.
0: One of the biggest pop hits of 2011.
1: And I'm really Gaga over that Lady Gaga.
0: There you go.

0: It was amazing. He toured with Bruce and me.
1: When you toured with Bruce, exactly. I thought you'd remember him.
0: All right. Thanks, Lisa.
1: Sure.
0: Thanks, Bubble Bath. When we come back, it's more of Hollywood 360.

0: The impact of a meal goes well beyond feeding our bodies. Because when people don't have to worry about where their next meal is coming from, they can truly thrive. Like Marta.
1: And now we'll hear from our class valedictorian, who with her hard work never ceases to amaze us. Please welcome Marta Moreno.
0: And Alex.
2: Hey, Alex, how did the interview go?
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0: And Diego.
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7: News this hour from Town Hall. I'm Ron Taylor. The situation has grown more desperate by the hour in Venezuela as people dig through the rubble of collapsed homes and apartment buildings. The country is now on its fourth day after the devastating 1-2 punch of 7.2 and 7.5 magnitude earthquakes. And as correspondent Charles de Ledesma reports, amid a disappointing government response, many people are taking their appeals to finding missing loved ones online.
8: With communication patchy, social media and online registries have become a crucial tool for many Venezuelans seeking information and resources beyond sparse government statistics.
7: Engineers and other experts say the back-to-back earthquakes on Wednesday were among the most intense to hit the country in more than a century, leveling buildings and leaving more than 1,430 people dead and scores injured. SRN News and our parent company, Salem Media, are partnering with Christian nonprofit Food for the Poor to rush emergency aid to victims of this tragedy. 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The latest attacks across the Persian Gulf show the potential for the Iran war to spin out of control.
9: Iran launches new attacks, a drone assault targeting Bahrain and against a ship in the Strait of Hormuz, likely Tehran's response to overnight airstrikes by the U.S. Those were in response to an Iranian drone attack Thursday on a ship trying to get out of the strait. This comes as the two countries are trying to reach a final accord to end the conflict following an interim peace deal. Vice President J.D. Vance on social media Friday night saying Iran should just pick up the phone if there are disagreements about the ceasefire agreement, but violence will be met with violence. I'm Julie Walker.
7: News and analysis at townhall.com. I'm Ron Taylor.
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11: 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I'm Ed Donahue.
7: Cape Verde has become the smallest country ever to earn a spot in the knockout round of the World Cup. 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
15: We call it the Wings of Freedom Day. You'll see flyovers that will include all kinds of aircraft, including the F-35s, more F-18s, F-22s, Thunderbirds. So that's going to be one where you'll be looking up in the air.
9: Laura Winters reporting.
7: Paris bans public drinking and wildfires burn in the UK. The heat record for June already broken for the second day in a row, a rare weather warning in effect. And Parisians have been ordered not to drink public water. 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
17: A little bit more rain for the overnight hours. Showers and thunderstorms around will be in the low 50s. Lower rain chances on Sunday, although we still could get a shower. Mix of sunshine and clouds will stay comfortable on those daytime highs, upper 60s. About 70 for the high on Monday and cloudy. You can always get the latest weather at theanswerportland.com. I'm meteorologist Steve Hamilton on AM 1640, The Answer.
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19: 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Your Carlness went right out the window.
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23: Yeah.
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29: Hello, everyone. I'm Carl Amari, and this is Hollywood 360, the radio show that presents all things entertainment, including trivia contests and games, movie reviews, celebrity interviews, showbiz news, and classic radio shows. My co-host is the eminent Lisa Wolf. In this hour, it's a whodunit on the adventures of Ellery Queen from 1944. But first, it's Name That Tune. Lisa Wolf Cullen will present clips from One Hit Wonders. I will try to name that tune while you play along at home. Right, Lisa?
30: That's right. You are going to love these songs. These are Carl songs. These are all songs from the 70s and 80s.
29: All right.
30: One Hit Wonders. These are the songs that you grew up with and you know and love.
29: Mm-hmm.
30: So I think this is really going to raise my score this week.
29: All right.
30: All right, let's go.
29: Let's get you into the 900s.
30: Let's do it.
29: Yeah. Jenny.
31: You give me something I could hold on to.
30: I mean, we talk about this number all the time. You're
29: 867-5309.
30: Here's Carl. You know what? Call me in 6 months. Here's my number, 867-5309.
29: I'm not proud of the fact that I've said that. I've said that to some women. Here, call me in 6 months.
30: I know.
29: It's terrible. I'm a much better person now, though.
30: That's because you met me.
29: When I was
30: I
29: a kid.
30: I think I made you better.
29: When I was a kid in high school and stuff, I was kind of a, You know what?
30: Yeah, I know.
29: I'm much nicer now.
30: I've helped you become
29: yes,
30: nicer. I'm serious.
29: 100%.
30: We talk
29: you've
30: about
29: been a great. You've been a great influence on
30: you
29: me.
30: Do. This is Tommy Two Tone from 1981.
29: Yeah. He's
30: and
29: great.
30: And it peaked at number one on the Billboard chart in 1982.
29: You know, I would say, call me in 3 months.
30: So, right. So, you're 3 months better than you used to
29: right,
30: be.
29: Right, Mike?
30: 3 months is significant.
15: Sure.
29: It's a lot different. A lot better than
30: so
29: 6 months.
30: Right now, if you dialed that number, what do you think? I don't know. What happened?
29: Don't know.
30: We should find out.
29: All right.
30: Okay.
29: Let's do it on a break.
30: Okay, of course.
29: All right, next
30: all
29: song.
30: Right.
29: I got that one.
30: You'll get them all.
29: This is Mickey, right? Is that right? No. Wait.
30: Give it a moment.
29: This is it Tony Basil?

0: you.
1: Is this the Buggles?
0: It is.
1: Yeah.
0: I mean, this was iconic. This is 1979. And of course, this is the first music video shown on MTV in the U.S. It aired at 12:01 a.m. on August 1, 1981.
1: You know, I almost used this song as the theme song
0: to
1: Hollywood 360 because video killed the radio star.
0: Yes.
1: And we're bringing it back.
0: We are bringing it to life. Yeah. I agree. You didn't ask me about that. I would have told you to do it.
1: Well.
0: Okay.
1: Killed the radio star. Video. But it's not true. You know, there was
0: it's not true.
1: A lot of the radio shows just moved to television. I mean,
0: some of them did,
1: but it did.
0: But
1: it did kill off.
0: It was a movement.
1: It did kill off.
0: It was
1: a
0: movement for sure.
1: All right, I got that too.
0: Yeah, you'll get them all.
1: All right,
0: okay. But we'll have fun reliving our youth.
1: Yes,
0: our youths.
1: Youth.
0: Youths.
1: Okay. You youths. You. This is the Sugar. This is Sugar Sugar by the Archies.
0: The Archies, 1969, is actually when
1: it wasn't even a real band.
0: No, it wasn't.
1: It was a cartoon band.
0: By the cartoon band, the Archies. This version reached number one on the Billboard chart in 1969 and stayed there for 4 weeks.
1: They created this for the TV show, and it became a huge hit.
0: I mean, think about it. The Partridge Family used to do the same thing, right?
1: Well,
0: I mean, were they a real band outside of the show?
1: The Monkees, too.
0: The Monkees, too.
1: The Monkees.
0: I mean, the Partridge Family, they were just a family, you know?
1: Yeah, yeah. And it's true. It's very true.
0: And they charted some songs.
1: Oh, yeah.

0: wanting you. Call me in 2 months.
1: Oh, it's getting better now.
2: Just for kicks, if you said that to a girl, call me in 6 months, call me in 3 months, do they ever call? They wait and then call?
0: No.
2: No, it doesn't work.
0: No girl I ever said that to ever called.
2: Good. I feel better about that because these girls should run.
0: And then I was like, oh, man, I wish that girl would call me.
2: You know what? They dodged a bullet.
0: Yeah. Boy, you're not kidding.
2: Okay.
0: You are not kidding, Lisa Wolf.
2: I know it. All right.
0: All right.

0: So I'm going to have trouble guessing the band, I think.
1: What's the guy's name? What's his name? You know him. I mean, you know who sings that.
0: It never rains in California. California. I don't know who's the guy.
1: This is Albert Hammond.
0: I would have never gotten it.
1: Oh, wow. I still hear this song regularly on Sirius. Really? But I listen to the 70s.
0: It's a great
1: station,
0: song.
1: And they play this song all the time.
0: The rains 1972. In California. The girls, they always want.
1: They always. What do you think he's referring to? Do you think he's actually talking about the weather, or do you think it's like a metaphor?
0: Metaphor.
1: For what?
0: I don't know. All right, next song.
1: Moving on. I
0: can't stop. Now, see, I don't really like this song.
1: What?
0: This song is kind of stupid.
1: They're all stupid.
0: Ooga, booga, ooga, booga. Girl, you just
1: don't realize. I mean, sugar, sugar, it doesn't mean anything. I think it's pretty unique. I like it.
0: Bubble Bath, what do you think? Do you like this song?
2: I mean, it's okay.
0: Yeah.
1: Did you get to the chorus yet? It's fun. Here we go.
0: Hooked on a feeling.
1: There it is.
0: Hooked on a feeling.
1: Mike, do you know this song?
2: Yes.
1: Okay.
0: Who sings it?
1: This is Blue Suede, 1974. Oh, wow. It reached number one.
0: Number one, huh?
1: Number one, just like us.
0: Yep. Sweet as candy. All right.
1: I got one more for you.
0: Okay.
1: You love this song.
0: All right.
1: And I think there's a reason why.
0: Is it Brandy?
1: No.
0: Because Brandy was a one-hit wonder.
1: That's true, but that's not the one.
0: Okay.
1: You like this one.
0: All right. My motto's always been when it's right. It's afternoon delight.
1: I told you you'd like it. Just so everybody knows, Carl has a huge grin on his face.
0: Huge smile. Listen, there's something to be said about some afternoon.

0: Starland Vocal Band, 1976, and it was the number one single in 1976 that earned a gold record. It was huge.
1: I'm surprised you didn't play Brandy.
0: Would you like me to?
1: Well, do One Hit Wonders next week and play Brandy.
0: Maybe.
1: Afternoon delight.
0: I can promise nothing.
1: All right, next, coming up, The Adventures of Ellery Queen. Ooh, good whodunit for you. Stick around. Started out.

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1: 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All right, Lisa, it's time for Ellery Queen. And you know what? I have over 100,000 classic radio shows directly from the master transcription discs, and I only have about 4 episodes of Ellery Queen. It was whoever was in charge of the show just did a terrible job. Either they didn't record it, you know, it just aired live and that was it. Or if they did record it, those recordings are not preserved. Yeah, we only have a few episodes, so it's really rare. This is, you know, a good detective series. It started in 1939, lasted until 1948. And the series, which was so interesting, they invited a panel of armchair detectives in to solve each case during the broadcast. So you would have, like, luminaries, you know, big Orson Welles and people like that. They would come in and they'd listen to the show as you were listening to it out there in Radio Land. And then they'd stop the action right at the point where they would reveal who the murderer was. And they'd ask the panel, what do you think? What do you think happened? You know, it was kind of cool.
4: Yeah.
1: This is a January 20th, 1944 broadcast called The Scarecrow and the Snowman. This stars Sidney Smith as Ellery Queen. Let's tune it in.
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0: the makers of Bromo Seltzer bring you another thrilling adventure with Ellery Queen, the celebrated gentleman detective, in person. Ellery Queen invites you to match wits with him as he relates another story of a crime he alone unraveled. Before revealing the solution, he stops the play, gives you a chance to solve the mystery. Our guest armchair detectives for this evening are film star Miss Jean Cagney and Mr. Peter Cusack, Executive Secretary of the National Foundation for Infantile Paralysis. And now, Ellery Queen, Master Detective and your host for the next half hour.
1: Thank you, Ernest Chappell, and good evening, ladies and gentlemen. Tonight, I'm going to tell you about the exotic adventure of the Scarecrow and the Snowman. One July morning, some years before the war, Dad, Nicky, Sergeant Veely, and I were driving to the rich farm country of the Midwest. Suddenly, we rounded a curve and saw a red barn and a big clabbered farmhouse shaded by elm trees. Sergeant, stop.
2: What farm, Maestro? We're in the middle of no place.
1: I want to take color movies of this farm.
3: You and your movie camera, Ellery.
4: Try a shot of that scarecrow over there in the cornfield, son.
1: Swell, Dad.
2: So that's a scarecrow. What do you know?
4: Get that farm in the picture, son.
3: There, Ellery, see? Walking toward the scarecrow.
1: Yes, very nice.
4: Help! Help! Wait a minute. Something's wrong.
2: Yeah.
3: What's he yelling at us?
1: Yelling for help, Nicky.
4: Oh. Come on, let's get over there. Hey, farmer. What's the matter?
1: What's wrong?
3: Why, he's the color of death.
5: It's bleeding. It's bleeding.
1: What thing?
5: Scarecrow.
3: Scarecrow? It is bleeding.
6: Them rags. That's Straw Kitty. That's our regular scarecrow.
2: And how could a scarecrow bleed?
4: Because it's not a scarecrow, you clerk.
1: It's a man dressed in the scarecrow's duds.
4: Let's get him off this pole.
2: Right. Okay. I got him.
3: He's been tied to the stake by his belt.
6: But how the old fire tarnation did he get here?
1: Don't you know? Oh, easy now. That's it, Dad.
4: Badly wounded, Ellery. Unconscious. Hey, you, farmer. What's this farm? Who are you?
6: This is the Mayfield place. I'm Josh Bullen. I run the place for old man Mayfield.
1: Where's the nearest doctor, Mr. Bullen?
6: Dairyville Hospital, 6-7 miles from here.
1: We'll have to rush him there. Come on, Dad. It's going to be a race with death.
3: That country doctor's certainly taking his time in there. Just how was the man hurt, Inspector?
4: Stabbed twice in the chest, Nicky.
2: I wonder who he is. Not an identifying mark on him.
1: Yes, quite a mystery. Mr. Bullen.
6: Yes, Mr. Queen.
1: Who lives on the Mayfield farm besides yourself?
6: Well, now, there's me and my wife, Josie Mayfield. We've been married 4 years now, and Josie's pa, old man Mayfield. It's really his place, but I run it for him.
3: Don't tell me there's no Ma Mayfield, Mr. Bullen.
6: Sure is, Miss Porter. Josie's ma, my mother-in-law. Wonderful woman. Cooks, keeps house, helps out in the fields. Strong as a plowmare, Ma Mayfield.

0: And there, ladies and gentlemen, you have the beginning of our mystery. We'll be back in just a moment to tell you more.
1: And now back to our story. Ellery has photographed the mysterious Scarecrow Man and had the photo developed. Now, several hours later, the Queens are driving Josh Bullen back to the Mayfield farm.
2: Henry, think someone on the Mayfield place carved that fellow up?
3: I don't know, Dad. Keep your eyes open.
4: Well, here we are.
5: Whew. Isn't it hot?
4: Man, what I'd give for a sight of a bear.
6: Beer?
4: I'll get Ma Mayfield to fix you the finest drink of ginger beer you ever tasted.
7: Stop, baby!
5: Who's that crazy-looking old man on the porch?
4: What's he waving that shotgun at us for?
8: It's all right, Pa. I know these folks.
6: Don't get scared. That's just my father-in-law.
3: Mr. Mayfield, if you'll put that shotgun down...
7: I know you, Jonathan, minister. I clapped eyes on you. Stand where you be.
8: Pa, this ain't Jonathan. It's Mr. Queen.
7: He's still Jonathan, too, boy. Make tracks or I'll plug your day.
4: Hey, the old squirrel ain't kidding.
7: You won't get it, eh?
5: He's going to shoot.
2: Henry, duck.
3: Come on. Get behind the car, all of you.
7: All right, I warned you.
5: He's shooting.
2: Yeah. What's the matter with him?
8: Hey,
2: anyway?
8: Ma!
3: For heaven's sake, Mr. Bullen, who does he think I am? Who's Jonathan?
6: My wife's brother. Old man Mayfield's son.
8: Ma!
9: Who's the shooting? Land of mercy, Paul, you give me that gun.
7: Yeah, Ma, I'm going to shoot Jonathan Gay.
9: You are going to march up to the attic to your room, Paul Mayfield.
7: No, I'm not. Shoot.
4: Sorry. The old lady's okay. See the way she took that gun away from the old bazook?
6: Sorry as all get out, folks. You see, Jonathan Mayfield got into a heap of trouble, and his pa said he'd kill him if he ever showed his face around the farm again. Old man's out of his head.
2: Why don't you put him away, Bullen?
6: Ma won't hear of it, Inspector. Besides, Pa's quiet most times. Come on into the house. Ma, that you?
9: Yeah, Josh. Well, Pa's all right now. Come in, come on in.
2: Thank you, folks.
6: Ma, these folks are fretting for some of your extra special ginger beer.
9: Josh, you take them into the parlor, and I'll be right in with a big pitcher. Just make yourselves right to home, folks.
6: Now, this way, folks.
2: Thanks.
6: What? Why, Josie.
5: Josh? Oh, hello.
6: Downstairs, Josie? Sitting in the parlor all by yourself. Folks, this is my wife, Josie Mayfield Bullen.
3: Mrs. Bullen.
6: How are you, Mrs. Bullen?
5: Oh, I'm so glad. It's so very nice having you.
6: Well, sit down, folks.
2: Yes, yes, you will.
6: My, Josie talks mighty fine, eh? Had 2 years of state college, Josie did.
5: This girl is so pretty. Are you married?
10: Why, no, I'm not.
5: I am. I had a baby once. It was the cutest baby. She had blue eyes and the softest blonde hair.
6: Now, Josie, you know we don't talk about the baby.
8: Ma, where's that ginger beer?
9: Come in, Josh, come in. Well, what's everybody so quiet for? Josie, have you been talking about the baby again?
5: It was a girl, Mom. Remember? Oh, the sweetest little girl.
11: This place gives me the jeepers, Inspector. Not old, not this girl here.
2: Henry, show him that photo and let's beat it.
9: Come on, folks, now. Come on, try some of this.
3: Oh,
9: just
3: thank you, Brother Mayfield.
9: Hey,
3: oh, by the way, do you recognize the man in this photograph?
9: This fella?
3: Mm-hmm.
9: Nope, can't say as I do. Josie, drink?
5: No, thanks, Mom. I was going to name my baby Mary Ellen, you know.
10: Ellery, please, let's go.
4: We're talking photos now. Here's one of Jonathan, Josie's brother.
9: Josh, put that album away.
3: Please, may I see it, Mr. Bullen?
6: Sure.
3: Dad, come over here.
9: Here, miss, can I give you some ginger beer?
3: It's not the wounded man, Dad.
2: Nope. No resemblance to the stranger at all. What do you say we go?
3: No, Dad. We're staying in Derryville till I find out who that Scarecrow Man is and who tried to murder him.
12: That's the first portion of The Adventures of Ellery Queen from January 20th, 1944. The Scarecrow and the Snowman, starring Sidney Smith. We'll get back to it and more of Hollywood 360 after this.

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1: With SRN News, I'm Ron Taylor. The U.S. military says it had struck 10 targets in Iran at President Trump's direction, continuing a string of attacks that have shaken the war's uneasy ceasefire. The military said in a post on X yesterday that Iran had a chance to honor the ceasefire agreement but elected not to when its forces attacked a ship near the Strait of Hormuz earlier yesterday. The largest fire in the United States is burning through tender, dry forest in Utah, fueled by conditions that fire managers and experts call unprecedented. There was little relief from the strong winds Saturday, and experts there and city officials have canceled any 4th of July fireworks plans. Tensions remain high in Venezuela as the death toll now has risen to 1,430 people. After two powerful earthquakes struck 4 days ago, families have reported that some 69,000 people remain missing. This is SRN News.
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7: So this week, Mike, Lisa, and I received the newest edition of Good Old Days. It's the July-August issue, and Lisa brought hers in.
8: Right. This is the summertime edition. It's called the Good Old Summertime, Our Favorite Swimming Holes and Memorable Road Trips. So it has just some great articles and stories, and they're so well-written and so heartfelt. Summer days at the pool, celebrating the bicentennial at Valley Forge, best friends forever, the all-purpose swimming hole, fireworks, you get the idea. Really great articles and great photos. I see a lot of kids in swimsuits and a lot of families, and it's just a very warm, homey magazine, kind of like Hollywood 360.
7: Yeah,
8: it's really quite similar.
7: You know, the interesting thing, this magazine has been around for 64 64 years.
8: That's older than you.
7: Yeah.
8: Older it's than been dirt, around. As my mom says.
7: Yeah, but believe it or not, they have been publishing this magazine every other month for 64 years. And there's a reason why it is so successful, because it's an incredible magazine. Lisa hit right on it. It's exactly like our radio show. It's a magazine form of our radio show.
8: It seems to me like a labor of love and full of heart. And yeah. I feel like that's sort of what Hollywood 360 yes. is as well. And I think you can feel that in the magazine.
7: Mm-hmm.
8: So we have a really special offer that they're only giving to our listeners. Do you want to let them know?
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8: All right. 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It's 12 issues. It's regularly $71.88. 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
7: Mm-hmm.
8: And you receive a free gift alongside. It's a no-brainer. 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It's also a great gift for somebody else, because every other month they get this Good Old Days magazine. It's a real good reminder
7: yeah.
8: of home.
7: 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All right, we're listening to The Adventures of Ellery Queen, the Scarecrow, and the Snowman, sponsored by Promo Seltzer. From January 20th, 1944, here's the conclusion.
9: Finally, 3 days later, Dr. Jenkins said we could question the stranger. But when we went to the man's room at the hospital, we found that he'd escaped through a window. Was Ellery hopping? The Scarecrow man gone, and we still didn't know who he was or who had tried to murder him.
10: Well, we hung around trying to find someone who recognized the Scarecrow man from Ellery's picture of him, but no one knew him, so we gave up. 6 months later, January it was, we got a letter from the Derryville Justice of the Peace, an old fellow named Clem Hunter. Hunter confessed that he'd lied about not recognizing the stranger, and he wanted to clear his conscience. He wrote us, "You certainly won't find it out from anybody else, because me and the town clerk, who's dead, were the only ones who knew who this fellow was. If you'll come see me, I'll tell you the whole story."
11: But 2 days before we got back to Derryville, old Clem Hunter up and kicked the bucket. Pneumonia. Boy, you should have seen the maestro. Our last hope of solving the mystery 6 feet under. But the maestro says, "Now that we're here, I'm not going back to New York without taking another whack at the Mayfields." Well, we drive over to the Mayfield farm in practically a blizzard. The roads were so bad, Ma Mayfield makes us stay overnight.
9: Late that same afternoon, the storm subsided a bit, and Ellery and I went outside to find Josh Bullen hammering away at a thick pole driven into the frozen earth right off the porch.
12: "Hi, Mr. Bullen. What are you doing?"
10: "Making a snowman, Mr. Queen."
9: "A snowman?"
10: "That's steady enough, I reckon. Now to pack more snow around it."
9: "Oh, may I help, Mr. Bullen?"
10: "Sure thing, Miss Porter. Pitch right in."
12: "By George, that looks like fun. Move over, Nicky."
9: "Now, hurry, I ask first."
12: Seeing this pole, Josh, stuck in the ground this way...
10: "Sort of reminds you of the fellow we found hanging in the cornfield last summer, don't it?"
12: "Yes. Ever hear anything more about him after he escaped from the Derryville Hospital, Josh?"
10: "Nary word. See, this has come along fine. You make his head, Miss Porter."
9: "Oh, fine."
10: "Hope Josie likes him. She's watching from her bedroom window up there." "Hi, Josie!" "Like it, Mrs. B?"
13: "Oh, Josh, he's lovely."
10: "Well, wait, he ain't finished. He still needs eyes, nose, and a mouth."
13: "And a pipe, Josh. Stick a pipe in his mouth. Oh, how my baby would have loved him."
9: "Baby? She's still..."
10: "Don't pay no mind, folks. Sure, Josie, pipe it is."
9: "Yes, who ever heard of a snowman without a pipe?"
12: "A corn cob, Josh."
10: "Yeah, gotta have a corn cob. Oh, blame it, I left my cob up in my bedroom this morning. Of course, Pa Mayfield's got a raft of them. Keeps all his cobs up in that attic room of his. But I guess we better not bother Paul. Might start shooting at you for Jonathan again, eh, Mr. Queen?"
12: "Yeah."
10: Oh, but gee, here's that other corn cob of mine right here in my jeans. Forgot all about the second one. There's Josie. How's he look?
13: Oh, he's a beautiful snowman with that pipe, John.
14: Oh, hi, Inspector and Sergeant. Look at this.
10: Hey, that's some production.
11: A snowman. Where's the maestro?
14: Ellery, what? It was right here a second ago.
15: Here I am, Nicky.
14: Oh.
11: Him and his movie camera.
15: Yes, Sergeant. I remembered he was in the car.
10: Going to take movies of this snowman, son?
15: Dad, you're a mind reader.

0: Who's there?
1: Who's doing that? Somebody's at the door of this iceberg they call a bedroom.
2: Climb it a bit, son. See who it is.
0: Oh, must be 10 below 0 in here. Yes, who is it?
3: Mary, it's me.
4: Oh, it's Nikki crying.
5: It's me. Oh,
4: wait, Nikki. This floor. Coming.
3: Henry, I just saw it.
6: Saw what, Nikki?
2: Nikki, Annie. Why are you crying?
3: I couldn't sleep. I got up and looked out my bedroom window at the snowman in the front yard and...
6: Nikki, stop. What did you see?
3: The snowman. He's bleeding.

0: That's noise, really. You want to wake the others?
1: Okay, Inspector.
2: There. There, you see?
0: A red-brown stain all over the snowman's chest. Henry, what in thunderation do you think you're doing?
3: Photographing the snowman, Dad. Lucky this moonlight's so bright. Now, let's have a look.
1: Well, if that ain't blood, real blood, I'll turn in my badge.
2: Somebody's idea of a joke.
3: Nikki, go back to bed.
2: Oh, no.
0: Yeah, go on, Nikki.
2: All right, Inspector.
0: Joke, huh? Some joke.
1: Maestro, it's a dead man under this snowman.
3: I thought so. Strapped to the pole by his belt?
1: Yeah, just like that scarecrow guy last summer.
0: Two ugly stab wounds in his chest, son.
3: Brush the snow off him around his head, Sergeant.
1: Yeah.
0: Howard.
1: It's the same guy.
0: The man who escaped from the Dairyville Hospital.
3: The scarecrow man.

0: Why isn't Bailey back? He'll freeze as hard as this corpse in the front yard here. Again, all identification marks gone, dratted.
1: How long do you figure he's been dead?
0: Well, I'd say since late last night, sir.
1: Yes, about the time the snow stopped. We slept through the whole thing.
0: Bailey.
2: Yeah, Inspector?
0: Mushing from Nome? Well, what'd you find out? Where's the single set of tracks leading up to the snowman come from?
2: The Mayfield barn, Inspector. Blood in there. And signs of a fight.
1: Murdered in the barn, huh? And the killer carried the dead man to this spot, knocked down Josh Bullen's snowman, slung the corpse to the pole with his own belt, and rebuilt a snowman around it.
2: Why do you suppose he did that now, Maestro?
1: To delay discovery of the crime, Sergeant. The killer was afraid of us. By the time the snow melted, we'd long since have left the neighborhood.
0: It'd have worked, too, if the dead man's blood hadn't soaked through the snow. Really, was there any clue in the barn to the killer?
2: I looked my eyes out, Inspector. No dice.
1: And these tracks don't tell us anything. Killer wore huge galoshes. Could have been anyone's.
0: But aren't there any other tracks, really, to show where the killer came from or which way he went?
2: Nary a track. Anywhere's on the Mayfield property.
1: Dad, that means the victim came to the barn during the snowstorm, as did his murderer. Then more snow fell and wiped out all the tracks they'd made.
0: So by the time the killer lugged his victim's body from the barn to the front yard here, all he left was this one set of tracks.
2: Hey, wait. Then where are the killer's tracks escaping from the yard here after he put the body in the snowman? There ain't no escaping tracks.
1: Sergeant, you've hit it. The only place the killer could have escaped to without leaving further tracks in the snow is up onto the porch of the Mayfield farmhouse here.
2: Say, yeah. He could have made it from the snowman to the porch in one big step.
0: But, Henry, that means the killer is one of the people in this farmhouse.
1: Yes, Dad. At last we know the stranger was murdered by one of the Mayfield tribe. So let's wake him up and find out which one.
0: Well, we went to work on the Mayfields. We might just as well have saved our breath. They all claimed they didn't know a thing about the corpse and the snowman. So we turned the whole mess over to the local sheriff and headed for home. I don't like to remember Ellery the next few weeks. Here it is. Snap your head off for a look. He'd haul out his reels of movie film that he'd shot on our two trips to Dairyville and run them over and over. But anyway, one night, he was showing his shots of the bloodstained snowman when...
1: Mickey, stop the machine. Sergeant, put the lights on.
2: Yeah.
0: Why the excitement, sir?
2: Yes, what cuts?
1: Now I know who killed that man.
2: You know who killed him? But, Maestro, we don't even know who he was.
1: You mean the victim?
2: Yeah.
1: I've known that for some time.
0: What? You have?
1: Not his name, of course. But it wasn't the victim's identity which held me up. It was his killer's identity.
3: And now you know that, too? But how can you, Ellery? All you've done is run the snowman movies.
1: They're what told me, Nicky. Didn't you notice a difference between the Josh Bullen snowman and the snowman the killer built around the corpse?
0: No. No.
1: The snow at the base of the killer's snowman had been shoveled up. Don't you see? After concealing the body inside the snowman, the killer then began poking in the snow at its feet with a shovel.
0: He'd lost something in the snow and was looking for it.
3: But what, Ellery?
1: My films even answer that. There's an object in the shots of the original snowman that's missing from the shots of the made-over snowman.
2: Something missing? What, Maestro?
1: Josh Bullen's corncob pipe.
0: Say, that's right. When we found the made-over snowman with the corpse inside, the pipe wasn't there.
1: Exactly. The killer dropped the pipe accidentally and shoveled frantically around trying to find it. He never did find it. Otherwise, he'd have stuck it back in the snowman's mouth.
2: Yeah, so we'd think it was still the same snowman and not get suspicious and find the body.
3: That's all very well, Mr. Queen. But what's the missing corncob got to do with the killer of the stranger?
1: The missing corncob, Nicky, tells me who the killer...

0: Well, ladies and gentlemen, there you have the mystery of the Scarecrow and the Snowman. Have you puzzled it out yet? Well, let's compare solutions with our guest armchair detectives. Nikki, will you introduce our guest, please?
1: Well, Ellery, our first guest tonight is Miss Jean Cagney, the famous screen star and sister of Jimmy Cagney. Our second guest is Mr. Peter Cusack, Executive Secretary of the National Foundation for Infantile Paralysis. All right, Ellery.
0: Thank you, Nikki. Ladies and gentlemen, I'd like to take a moment here to remind you that the March of Dimes to fight infantile paralysis is on right now. Won't you help protect America's children from this dread disease by sending your dimes and dollars, as much as you can afford, to President Roosevelt, Washington, D.C.? Thank you. And now, Miss Cagney, who is the murderer?
2: I'd say it was Ma Mayfield.
1: Have you any reason?
2: Well, I would suspect that Ma Mayfield wouldn't have a second pipe on hand.
0: Mm-hmm.
2: And also, I think she'd be strong enough to be able to commit the crime and to reconstruct the snowman.
0: Thank you, Miss Cagney. And Mr. Cusack, who do you think the murderer is?
3: I think the murderer was Josh Mayfield, Ellery.
0: Why do you think that?
3: I don't know what his motive was, but the clue of the missing corncob pipe makes me feel that it was he, because he referred to the fact that that Pa Mayfield had this collection, and Pa Mayfield being very fussy and irritable, I would think that Josh would not want to lose the pipe.
1: You mean Josh Bullen, the husband of Josie Mayfield.
3: Excuse me.
1: Yes.
0: Thank you, Mr. Cusack and Miss Cagney. We'll let you know in just a moment whether you've hit the solution to our mystery.
4: Harry, you said you knew who that dead stranger was.
0: Well, Dad, remember your mentioning that we got a letter from the Derryville Justice of the Peace?
4: Clem Munder, who wrote saying that he knew who this stranger was?
0: Yes. Now, what could a Justice of the Peace and a town clerk know that other members of a rural community might not know? Well, what do we usually associate with Justices of the Peace?
1: Marriages. He performs them.
0: Yes. And marriages also involve a town clerk, who probably issues a license and certainly records the marriage in the town rolls.
4: So you figure the stranger had been married in Derryville years before.
0: Right. But who else would know of the stranger's marriage? Only the Mayfields, because the killer is one of them. So we must ask, what woman at the Mayfield farm was of marriageable age? Only one. Josie the daughter.
1: Josie's married to Josh Bullen.
0: Conclusion, Josie and the stranger had been married before Josie's marriage to Josh Bullen. A secret marriage, because no one in Derryville was able to recognize the stranger from that photo I took of him at the hospital last summer. So it was reasonable to conclude that one of the Mayfield tribe had killed the stranger to keep his secret marriage to Josie from becoming public knowledge.
4: Josie and the stranger elope or something. Old man Mayfield finds out and either drives a man away or buys him off. Must have been something pretty raw about the man that the Mayfields couldn't stomach.
5: So when they thought Josie's husband would never turn up again, Josie never bothered to get a divorce.
1: Then when Josie married Josh Bullen, she committed bigamy.
0: Yes. Well, the husband did turn up again, last July, probably with demands for more money which the Mayfields couldn't or wouldn't meet. So one of the family stabbed him early that Sunday morning and hid the body in the cornfield scarecrow till it could be disposed of permanently at nightfall. But we came along during the day, found the stranger still alive, took him to the hospital, and he escaped. And the one who knew Josie's bigamous secret was loose again.
5: Then why did he come back in January?
0: We'll never know exactly, Sergeant. Anyway, the same Mayfield murdered him for keeps this time and hid the body in the snowman so that we'd fail to discover the crime and leave.
4: But who is the killer, son? How do you know?
0: The missing corncob pipe tells me, Dad.
4: Corncob pipe?
0: We know the killer wanted a corncob and hadn't located the one he'd lost in the deep snow. Because if he had found it, he'd have stuck it back in the snowman's mouth, and he didn't. But that fact clears Josh Bullen and old Pa Mayfield.
4: Clears Bullen and his father-in-law? How so, son?
0: Because either man could easily have got another corncob to stick into the snowman's mouth, Dad.
1: How do you figure that out, Ellery?
0: Well, we know that Josh Bullen had a second corncob up in his bedroom. And we also know that Pa Mayfield kept his corncobs in his attic room. Either man could have procured a corncob to replace the lost one merely by stealing up to his own room in the middle of the night while the rest of us were asleep. Since the killer didn't replace the lost pipe, it means he didn't have one to replace it with and couldn't get another from his own room.
5: But, Maestro, that leaves only...
1: the two women of the house.
0: Precisely. Could the murderer have been Josie, Josh's wife? No. It was a man-sized job to carry the dead body from the barn to the front yard, demolish the original snowman, tie the corpse to the pole, and build a new snowman around it. Josie is an invalid, bedridden most of the time, so Josie couldn't possibly have done it.
5: The old lady?
0: Yes, Sergeant. Ma Mayfield. Did Ma Mayfield have the strength to commit both these strenuous crimes? Oh, yes. Josh told us she even helped with the farming. In fact, Josh said she was as strong as a plowmare. Yes, Ma Mayfield killed her daughter's husband to protect Josie's reputation in that rural community and save what was left of the poor girl's life. And there, ladies and gentlemen, you have the solution to the mystery. I want to thank Miss Cagney and Mr. Cusack for appearing as guest armchair detectives this evening. We want especially to compliment Miss Cagney on her skill in solving the crime. We have for both Miss Cagney and Mr. Cusack a personal gift from Bromo Seltzer, also an autographed copy of my latest mystery anthology, The Female of the Species, and a subscription to Ellery Queen's Mystery Magazine.
6: And now, Ellery, let's hear about next week.
0: Well, ladies and gentlemen, next week we tell you a ghost story. Yes, a ghost story with a real ghost that seems immune to bullets. Don't miss next week, Adventure of the Family Ghost. Our guests will be Martha Scott and Mark Conley.
6: And don't forget the other great Bromo Seltzer show friends, Vox Pop, the show that travels America. 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
10: That's The Adventures of Ellery Queen with the Scarecrow and the Snowman from January 20th, 1944, starring Sidney Smith. Good NBC broadcast. Hope you enjoyed that. Time for this month in music history.
11: All right, here's another song from 2011.
12: Tell me about it, talking, I don't know you.
10: Good tune.
12: Kiss me till you're drunk and I'll show you all the moves.
11: Who's singing, Carl?
12: Like Jagger.
10: Yeah, this is, I know who this is.
11: Yeah. He was a judge on The Voice for a while.
10: I know. He had a lot of tattoos.
11: He's a pretty cool guy. He's got a lot of tattoos.
10: What's the name of his band?
11: Maroon 5.
10: Yeah, Maroon 5. Yeah.
11: This is Maroon 5, and it features Christina Aguilera, and it spent 4 weeks.
10: Christina Aguilera, 818-555-1212.
11: Yeah. And you don't have to wait 6 months or 3 months.
10: No.
11: No, no. You're good to call
10: right
11: away.
10: I'd be like, call right now.
11: Right away.
10: Yeah, call now.
11: So 4 weeks at number one, so this is a hot tune. And this is Adam Levine, by the way.
10: Adam Levine. Yeah, very good. Yeah. I like it a lot.
11: Me too.
10: All right, more of Hollywood 360 after this.
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10: All right, in our next hour, John Daner stars as Paladin, soldier of fortune on Have Gun, Will Travel from 1959. But first we'll play Fact or Fiction. Lisa will present Celebrity Secrets. I must guess if they're fact or fiction while you play along at home, right, Lisa?
11: That's right, Carl.
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0: In classrooms across the country, chronic absenteeism is on the rise.
1: Sophia A, grade 4, absent.
2: Julio M, grade 6, absent.
3: Aisha S, grade 12, absent.
0: These absences are often due to the absence of crucial needs, like transportation, healthcare, a working computer, mental health support. The list goes on.
1: Olivia H, absent.
2: Preston L, absent.
3: Chloe B, absent.
0: The reasons why they're absent are very real, and yet the solution is someone present to help them along their path. 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
6: News this hour from Town Hall. I'm Ron Taylor. The death toll from Venezuela's dual earthquakes has risen to more than 1,400 people.
7: Crews in Venezuela are still searching for people 3 days after two back-to-back powerful earthquakes. Authorities have now blocked access to La Guaira, the epicenter of the destruction north of the capital Caracas, where more than 14,000 military and police are patrolling. Acting President Delcy Rodriguez says on state TV that Venezuela is not alone and that the country is receiving help from all over the world. She says rescue workers from Italy have just arrived. I'm Donna Water.
6: SRN News and our parent company Salem Media are partnering with Christian nonprofit Food for the Poor to rush emergency aid to victims of the tragedy. 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By one key metric, the U.S. economy is thriving, but as Ken Lorman reports, new data shows that the United States continues to lead the world in attracting investment capital as well.
8: So far this year, the U.S. has drawn in about $350 billion in net global investment, while China is seeing capital outflows and growth in Europe and Japan remains sluggish. Conservatives say that's no accident, pointing to strong innovation in areas like AI, powerful U.S. dollar, and a lighter regulatory touch that's fueling business growth and mergers. They argue pro-growth policies are keeping America the top destination for global money, reinforcing its economic dominance. Ken Lorman reporting.
6: A United Airlines passenger jet nearly hit a drone as it was landing at Newark Airport in New Jersey. The FAA said the flight crew reported seeing the drone only about 100 feet below during final descent on Friday. The Boeing 737 landed safely, and the FAA is investigating. News and analysis at townhall.com.
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6: It took a Texas sheriff and a posse to track down this fugitive, but as Ben Thomas reports, it really didn't involve any train robbers or cattle rustlers. Just a giraffe called Gracie.
10: Giraffes are not particularly vocal, but they do run. Though Gracie is thought to have more wandered off from a private ranch in the Texas Hill Country about 2 weeks ago. Now the Rayall County Sheriff reports an aerial search finally located the three-year-old about 4 miles south. Owner Vic Jones contacted a veterinarian and began putting together a team to bring the giraffe safely back to Cedar Hollow Ranch, about 100 miles west of San Antonio. And while that will take some work, Jones says Gracie is in good shape, standing there deep in the Texas Hill Country, swishing her tail. I'm Ben Thomas.
6: You'll find more stories like this, plus breaking news and analysis at townhall.com. European tourists are discovering firsthand why America's free market system remains the envy of much of the world.
4: As European visitors travel across the United States for the World Cup, many are noticing what American capitalism has built. From massive Buc-ee's travel centers to grocery store selections and even ranch dressing, visitors are sharing their surprise online. The reactions are fueling a broader debate over how competition, free markets, and innovation continue to drive American abundance, while Europe's centralized regulatory model falls behind. Willie Nelson, Washington.
6: A heat wave is hitting Central and Eastern Europe with record temperatures in Switzerland, Denmark, and the Czech Republic. Denmark saw its hottest day since 1874, topping out at 98 degrees. In Germany, the Autobahn suffered damage due to the heat and travel warnings were issued there. The Czech Republic recording its hottest day ever, and in France, hospitals are under pressure and events have been postponed. More on these stories at townhall.com.
11: 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Due to ongoing uncertainty surrounding overseas travel conditions and future international travel considerations, the Italy Unfiltered Tour has been canceled. As a result, the Italy Unfiltered Dream Sweepstakes has also been canceled and no prize will be awarded. We understand this may be disappointing and appreciate your interest and participation. Additional information regarding the cancellation is available on our station's website on the Contests and Sweepstakes page. Again, the Italy Unfiltered Dream Sweepstakes has been canceled and no prize will be awarded. Thank you for your understanding and for being a valued member of our listening family.
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13: A little bit more rain for the overnight hours. Showers and thunderstorms around will be in the low 50s. Lower rain chances on Sunday, although we still could get a shower. Mix of sunshine and clouds will stay comfortable on those daytime highs, upper 60s. About 70 for the high on Monday and cloudy. You can always get the latest weather at theanswerportland.com. I'm meteorologist Steve Hamilton on AM 1640, The Answer.
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17: Hey, everybody, welcome to the Nation. That's Barbecue Nation. I'm JT, along with my co-host, Hall of Famer, Leanne Whippin. Yes, coming to you from the respective Turn It, Don't Burn It studios in Portland and Tampa, or wherever Leanne happens to be right now. We'd like to thank folks, Painter Hills Natural Beef, Beef the Way Nature Intended, and also the Oregon Dungeness Crab Commission, from sea to plate. Great stuff, that Oregon Dungeness Crab. Well, it had been a while since we saw my favorite hooligans, but I've decided to stop calling them hooligans. But my mind might change by the end of this show.
18: You never know. We've got
17: John, Jan, Matt, and James, the boys from, well, I just call them the brisket boys, but grab them in the brisket. Hey, guys, how's it going?
19: What is up? Happy to be here.
17: Yeah. I know that. Yeah.
20: Honestly, it's been a world when we don't do too many of we're always in the driver's seat and never really in the passenger seat. So this is, it's always a new feeling doing this, and just engaging with other people and not being able to really script or say what we're going to talk about or anything else. And, honestly, man, I love this. So pleasure to be on.
17: Good. Yeah. When I reached out to John, and you know, it was like, what do you want to talk about? I said, wine, women, and song. And I said, in your guys' case, beer.
20: Yeah.
17: So there you got, you're holding up your end of the bargain there.
20: Covered. We can talk about some wine too. I'm all about wine.
17: All right. Leanne left us again. She'll be back. I did want to talk to you something kind of semi-serious, as serious as we ever get about this. We met you in Texas 3 years ago.
20: Yep.
17: Mm-hmm. At the NBBQA deal. Mm-hmm. And you guys had been doing the show then for what, a year?
20: About almost 2 years.
17: Two years. Okay. Yep. Mm-hmm. So what have you learned?
2: We like being in a studio a lot more than outside in a garage sweating.
20: Yeah.
2: I learned that.
21: Yeah.
22: Yeah.
20: I don't know, man. I think we've learned a lot when it comes to just not taking yourself that serious. It doesn't have to be so regimented. It's okay to make mistakes. It's almost welcomed sometimes. I don't know that the free form that we have is I think unique sometimes. And, you know, we listen to other shows and we're like, we want to pick things off of other people, but at the same time, we want to be true to ourselves and don't sure. lose what we have. So I don't know. I think it's just kind of holding it close to the vest a little bit, just keep doing what we do. And as long as it's fun, we'll be here, you know?
21: Well, I think that's a good outlook for everything. Work, yeah. life, this stuff, you know, it's all good. Except golf. You got to be really serious about golf. Other than that, you can do what you want to do. Did you think it would go this far?
19: I don't know if we ever really thought about it. I don't know if we really had an end game in sight when we started.
20: We didn't have any ambition.
19: It was like, hey, we're already standing here drinking and barbecuing. We might as well record it.
20: Yeah, right. We were already talking a little smack and the coulda, woulda, shouldas and what they should have done and, you know, and in the competition or what another team should have done, what we should have done. And it became a point where like, it's funny and all of our friends are laughing. It's like, why don't we just put it down? You know? So that's kind of the premise there. But looking back on it, I think we looked at this as really as a competition, barbecue, podcast. And then I think the light bulb came on at a certain point was like the competition is a great market, but the backyard side of this, and everybody talks about the backyard side, and we early on found it, and I don't think we realized that's who our target was.
21: Yeah.
20: You know, we were navigating towards something else, and that's what it became, was everybody else just like us. And yeah, that's kind of our sweet spot.
23: Yeah, and I don't, you know, in the beginning, I don't think we really ever set any goals for ourselves. No. It was just, honestly, it was an excuse for us to hang out and drink beer and bullshit and talk barbecue. And then it just kind of progressed. Maybe it was probably after the first MBBQA to where we're like, okay, guys, like we started meeting some new contacts and we started getting introduced to people that we wouldn't normally be introduced to. And it was like, wow, okay. And then you start, you know, I'm not saying it's all about the money or whatever, but you do start receiving some of the financial benefits and you're like, oh, wow, we can get paid at doing this. Like this is.
21: Yeah.
20: We bought a case of beer last week. Are you kidding me? Are you saying every week we can buy a case of beer?
19: Almost. It's like every third.
20: Right. Sign me up. Right. We'll do it. Yeah. And then it's, I don't know.
24: Hey,
20: it's
24: Pat, cool. How come we haven't had any beer?
21: Well, you live 3,000 miles away from me. So
20: we can fix that.
21: I tried to ply you with alcohol when you were up here filming with me last year.
24: I know.
21: You kept going back to the hotel. So
24: that's right. Well, do you guys think, I mean, how much do you think you've grown since the last time we spoke as far as viewership?
20: The last year, I would say our podcast listenership, and maybe John can probably speak to this more, but I think we're probably up probably 25% to 30% since last year.
19: Since the last time we were wrong with them, we've probably doubled.
21: Yeah.
19: Okay. Podcast-wise, social media-wise, I'm. It's just a steady climb. I don't know if we've doubled. We grew pretty fast at the beginning, but we're still growing like crazy.
21: Good. Good for you guys. Do you think that the, and I know Leanne would be interested in this too. When I started this show, long before Leanne joined me, I kind of focused too on a lot of competition guys, a lot of competitors, and met some really great people, and I like them all, and many of them have come back on the show multiple times. But if you found that, well, and I think you just touched on it, Jan, was the fact that there's 90 million people in the country that own barbecues of one shape, size, gas, pellet, whatever. It doesn't make any difference. And the competition, although we hear about a lot of it, and I think it's very, very cool, but that's a very small minority, I should say, of people that actually barbecue is did that kind of hit you like a little Maxwell silver hammer in the head and say, we got to get the bigger, broader audience?
20: Yeah. You know, honestly, I don't think we noticed it until it was really the feedback we got from people calling in. And, you know, nobody was calling in from a competition saying, every once in a while, we got somebody saying, hey, I'm in a competition coming up this weekend. This is what I'm doing. This is what I'm looking to do. You know, it's just a recipe I've been running. And like, what can I do? Right. That was. And it was a little harder to navigate that. And then you start looking at 90% of these call-ins were happening that were, hey, I've got a family function this weekend and I'm cooking for 400 people. Help me out. Like, what do I need to do? What time do I need to start? And you're like, what are you cooking? And that became an awesome conversation to have, you know? And then I think it's just one point. There was a moment like it wasn't like we were chasing it. It just found us and we'd already been doing it, you know? I think we're just probably realizing it and saying, you know what? Yeah, we're where we're supposed to be.
19: Yeah. Type deal, you know? Nail on the head. There's a lot of people just being like calling in or messaging or whatever. And like, I just got my first smoker or I'm cooking my very first brisket. What do I do? And I think that's definitely our market.
21: I think that's a good call on your part, actually. I know that some of the other, look at that. They even got a cooler in the studio, Leanne. I mean,
0: we don't, we're not,
23: yeah, you could take us out of the garage, but you can't take the garage out of us.
20: That's it.
21: No, I think that's really good. And realizing your market and all that. And I don't want to talk too serious about that, but I think sometimes that if you like, I'll give you an example. Our good buddy Meathead, who's on our show quite a bit, he doesn't focus on the competitions. He's a civilian guy, if you will, and he's built a huge business out of just being consumer friendly like that. And I wish more people would look at it that way. From my perspective, I don't know, Leanne, what do you think about that? You've won all kinds of awards.
20: Mm-hmm.
21: And she's frozen. That's right. I have that effect on her every once in a while. Just, huh?
23: Every time she freezes, we all have to drink.
2: Okay, I'd say maybe a third to a half of our episodes is really focused on the barbecue aspect. The rest of it is us telling stories or, you know, something else to like completely different. And I say probably about half of our feedback that comes back is people just saying that they just thought some story we told was funny or, you know, something like that, you know? So it's like 50-50 mix between the two, you know?
23: Yeah, you get a lot of like, we know you guys. I feel like we're one of you guys. I feel like I'm right there with you. And you know, we talked about that as far as, cause we did research on I mean, barbecue podcasts like yourself and there's quite a few good ones that are out there. And I was like, okay, so how can we, you know, get in the mix of that? You know what I mean? How can we be competitive with some of these great barbecue podcasts out there and grow our social medias and all that aspects of it. And one of the things we hit home is like, competition barbecue, you got the backyard barbecue, but also like the human element, the knowing and getting to know the people that are on the show and their personal lives. And maybe we're a little bit overshares a little bit too much.
21: It's okay.
24: I was saying that the coolest thing about a podcast is, you know, you actually get to speak to people that you don't normally, you know, run into because they might be on the other side of the country or whatever. So it allows you to meet and speak with a lot of people that you normally wouldn't. You know what I mean?
20: That's right. Mm-hmm. Yeah. It's so much easier to be introduced to somebody over, you know, even it's just voice. We did a lot of ours in the beginning where there was no video. And like one of our first ones that we did with an interview was Wee Man. And we couldn't see us and we had a screen up that we could see him kind of, you know, if we kind of peeked around the corner. Right. But other than that, it was just a cool audio, podcast that we did. And honestly, I think he had a great time on that first one.
1: He came back
20: and obviously came back. But I mean, I'm just saying for us, that's how we video was a afterthought for us. And honestly, I'm kind of liking the style we have going on right here. This is kind of we're sitting across from each other and there's a whole different vibe to the podcast. But I really kind of like the way this is set up right now. So Raul did a fantastic job. That's amazing.
21: Cool. We got to take a break because it's radio stuff too here, you know.
20: Sure.
21: But we'll be right back with the Grabba Boys and Miss Whippin' right after this.
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16: This is an encore.
21: Welcome back to the nation. That's Barbecue Nation. I'm JT, and Hall of Famer Leanne Whippin is with us as usual. We actually had her on two screens a minute ago. That was double header there. and we got the guys from Grabman the Brisket. I really like these guys. We met them 3 years ago in Fort Worth, and we've kind of been communicating ever since, and it's been a lot of fun. You know, I think people, you know, some people have sent me emails and stuff that when I was first starting this, and they said, you know, you're not talking about barbecue enough. But what you were saying earlier, Jan, about getting to know the people, and I think that's very important, to get to know your guests. You know, not everything is about, trimming a brisket or pulling the silver off the back of a rack of ribs or something like that. I think it's really good to meet the guests and to kind of get into their head a little bit. And that's why we came up with after hours, when we ask those kind of ridiculous questions at times, but it makes them laugh, makes them think, and you get to see their personal side.
9: No, I totally agree. Yeah, that's, We're flirting around a lot. And I think our series, what we've done in the past, has always been something like, I guess, very candid or
19: casual
9: conversations. A lot of times when guests come on, they don't realize we've even started. And it's not until like 5 to 10 minutes into it, there's comments. It's always made. It's like,
20: hey, so when do we get started? And there's always a look that we have amongst each other, and we, there's always the eyebrows raised a little bit, and we go, you've been on for 10 minutes already, you know?
21: Yeah.
20: All the things they were worried about not wanting to say, and they got off their chest, and I was like, we can cut some things out, but it's so much looser now that we've become, there's a rapport there. We've become friends, you know? Or So I think that's what helps.
24: Some people get nervous too. And when you're chit chatting in the beginning like that, it's more relaxed and they aren't as nervous too, I think.
20: Mm-hmm. No, I totally agree. And honestly, it's the same thing you guys, like being on y'all's show, I was really nervous. I'm still nervous being on somebody's show or whatever else, but it's, to be honest with you, because you never know what somebody's going to come out, but you guys make it really easy. I mean, you're very personable, and it's easy going. It's easy conversations. And it's pretty awesome.

0: You know, and I'm sure you guys get this too, and I know Leanne's gotten this. I must get a dozen, I'm guessing, emails from PR agencies every week that want to try to pitch a guest to you and something like that. And mm-hmm. then they send you the damn talking points, and it's like, don't bother, you know?
1: Right.
0: I'm not going to do that, you know?
2: Right.
0: It's like, no. It's kind of like pay to play television, you know, doesn't work out very well for people. So what's the funnest thing that you guys have done?
3: So much
0: within, fun. Within the confines of the podcast.
1: If we want to go around, somebody can say something first, whatever. We were invited to, Grill Your Ass Off Seasoning. Had this party at the Chive headquarters in Austin, Texas. Mm-hmm. And to go to the Chive TV, Chive Network, Chive Charity, along with Atmosphere Television. This is their building. And there was, you know, if you're on the second floor where they have a complete bar room set up and an office set up and conference rooms, because it runs a complete business out of this thing Monday through Friday, but also, after hours, you can come up and you can have a beer at their bar and you can hang out with people that are, and they're all bloggers and writers and whatever else. And, to me, just taking a slide down from the first floor or second floor down to the first floor and seeing the ostrich, a stuffed ostrich with a missile launcher on its back and all the Banksy artwork that was throughout the facility. And to me, that was a great weekend going out afterwards. Like I never would have done that in the past. You know, I was very go to work, come home and, you know, do my business. But, that was kind of an eye opening going to MBQA, getting out there. But that one was one of the cool events that we did. That was like, you know what? This is kind of badass.
0: A couple minutes here before we go to break, but what's the biggest thing you've learned about actually cooking something? Not necessarily barbecue, just, you know, Pop-Tart. Hell, I don't care.
4: I mean, me personally, probably being the least barbecue oriented guy of the group, because I was the last one in, it was just the importance of resting the meat. You know, like when I first started out, it was always about how am I cooking it, how am I seasoning it and everything else. And then we just had, you know, us doing it ourselves and having so many people come on and mention how important it was. And I'd say that was probably the number one thing that improved my barbecue. Just making sure you just rest that thing as long. Brisket in particular, letting it rest as long as possible before you serve it.
2: And another thing is learning how to cook meat to a proper temperature, not overcooking everything, because even before we got into doing competition and that stuff like that, I'm not buying a temperature probe. Like I'm just going to cook the chicken until I feel it's done, and you pick it up with the tongs and it's like, you know, no moisture left in the whole thing. You know what I mean? But learning how to cook stuff properly. I mean, and then all of a sudden it's like, man, this food's amazing. It's like we had chefs on that I can't remember the guy's name, but really went over kind of how to cook chicken and what temperature to cook chicken in.
5: Brandon Dearden.
1: How long you could maintain the temperature before it was food safe, you know?
5: Right.
1: 155 degrees.
5: At a certain amount of time.
1: You could run for 30 seconds and then you're actually, there's no danger of you know, what is a salmonella or whatever.
0: Well, there's an answer for that. It's called Worcestershire sauce. We're going to take another break. We're going to be back with the Grabbing the Brisket Boys and Miss Whippin right after this.
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7: With SRN News, I'm Ron Taylor. Tensions are high in Venezuela as the death toll rises to 1,430 people after two powerful earthquakes struck 4 days ago. Families have reported that 68,900 people are still missing. Many civilians are lending search efforts and leading them, frustrated by what they see as an inadequate government response. International rescue teams continue to join the effort, with 17 flights bringing in over 1,600 rescue workers by Saturday. The disaster is a major challenge for acting President Delcy Rodriguez. The capital's main airport also damaged, complicating aid.

0: delivery there. The largest fire in the United States is burning through the tender dry forest in Utah. It's fueled by conditions that fire managers and experts are calling unprecedented. There was little relief from the strong winds on Saturday. This is SRN News.
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7: Welcome back to the Nation of Barbecue Nation. It's been, 2 years since you guys have been on the show?
8: Yep, I think so.
7: Almost 2 years?
9: Yeah, it has.
7: Mm-hmm. Yeah? Yeah, it's a long time. So that leads me to a question. Matt, where's your hair?
10: I didn't have it back then.
7: You what?
10: I didn't have it back then either.
7: Well, yeah, but your hat didn't go quite as low back then.
10: I thought you were going to mention the mustache, but you know.
7: No, I was gonna get to that, but I was just like, you know, because back then when we met you, you kind of had it high and tight, you know, Marine style or something. But I just was just curious.
10: It just fell out. Thanks for pointing that out.
7: I'm sorry, buddy. I'm sorry about that.
10: It's okay. I've gained some weight too. If you want to point that out,
9: if you want to throw that in there.
7: Yeah. Well, you're not the only one, so don't worry about that.
10: Okay.
7: What do the wives think about this? All this craziness here.
10: I think they tolerate it.
11: Very supportive. Used to this now is not even funny. Like I could literally come home on a Monday and go, hey, you're not going to believe this, but I've got to shoot this today. And then Tomorrow we have a podcast. She's like, you do it Thursdays. Also on Thursday, I've got a podcast. All right, do whatever you want. That's normally the thing. Whatever you want. Just don't let me know anymore. What are we doing dinner tonight? Yeah, let's do some dinner. You know, it's very, I think everybody's very tolerable and,
8: there's, you know, I mean, it's our little hobby. It's our little thing.
11: They allow us.
8: They allow us to do it. Yeah. We went to, I went to, Freebird's, was it Freebird World Burrito?
11: Burrito.
8: However they do it. And so I picked up a couple of burritos and I needed to shoot some content for it. So I got the burritos back to the house and everybody's ready to tear into the burritos. Like, hey, we're hungry. I was like, whoa, hold on a little bit. We have to shoot a couple of videos and maybe take a picture or two.
11: Before you can eat. For the whole family.
8: Before you can eat. Yeah.
11: Everybody's, the whole family's sitting there with like ready to eat food.
8: And just their plates and their forks and little, sitting right there.
11: A little bit of
7: saliva. Yeah, a little drool coming down there.
8: Exactly.
12: Jesus, great burritos, by the way. Literally the worst
11: animal there.
7: I know when we do stuff here, and Leanne's seen this, when we do stuff here, my wife waits till she doesn't even stick her head out until like everything's done, and then she can come graze. I mean, we'd let her do it anyway, you know?
11: Yeah, right.
7: But if we're shooting pictures or shooting something outside, she's like, yeah, just stay there, you know? Yep. Yeah. So she's had years of this stuff and she's like, yeah, I'm good. But a story you don't know about my famous co-host there. She can make a vase out of a toilet paper roll.
9: I try to be creative when I'm on the road and, you know, when you're eating in a hotel room or whatever. So that is my vase for my flowers and, you know, the tablecloth is the towel and, you know, the way it goes. But anyway,
7: I'm not sure they do
9: now, as a matter of fact. So we're getting inundated with rain to the point where Sarasota is like the old school restaurants. I mean, they have water flowing through. It's worse than a hurricane down here right now. It's absolutely amazing. But you guys should look at some of the video on that. I'm sure it's going to be out there. So I'm looking at your table, gentlemen, and the first thing I thought of when I saw it was spider. I think you should call it the spider table because from here it looks like a giant spider.
11: Yeah, it does, right? The arms coming out.
9: Yeah. I like the legs, yes.
11: Yeah.
9: Okay. Do you guys have an event coming up that you're looking forward to that maybe all of you guys are going to and you're going to cover it?
11: So the guys don't even know anything about this. And I was actually going to wait until.
7: Look at John moving.
11: We got off of this today. But I was actually going to bring up there is a barbecue competition coming up in the next 2 weeks. Probably 2 weeks away from today or Saturday. And it's the Kids Unlimited. Hmm. And I was going to throw it out there. I think we should cook it. We don't cook a bunch of cook-offs anymore like we used to. And it's nice to go back and just, you know, refresh, cook a little bit and, compete a little bit, talk a little smack. So I was going to throw it out to you guys. So I don't know if it's whatever, but yeah, it's out there.
8: Nice. Okay.
11: So I'm hoping, fingers crossed.
7: So how do you take a team vote or how do you decide?
8: Yeah, it's very survivor like. So yeah, right. we just like, I vote no.
11: Yeah. Right.
7: I got it.
11: Ultimately, at the end of the day, I mean, all it takes is one more person going, damn, I'll do it with you. It doesn't even matter at that point. We're probably going to do it anyways. You know,
7: I got it.
8: Yeah. As far as event wise, I mean, I don't think we have anything really coming up in the near future.
12: No, not like event. We do have our 5-year anniversary coming up next month.
8: We got that.
12: That's going to be big. And we're planning a huge giveaway. So if anybody wants to get in on that, all our social media.
11: It's going to be big. And then we've got some other things in the works, which I know I wasn't going to, I was going to tease it, but I didn't even want to bring it up. But I was going to say that being a barbecue podcast, being a competition team, just being an all around backyard cook and just, sometimes lunatic. In general, we've got this presence and, you know, I feel like we've all talked about having something to market that's ours. And so we could be putting together nothing that I think we're going to try to go mainstream with, or anything else, but we might start doing some small batch, grabbing the brisket. Brisket seasoning, an AP seasoning or something, to that effect, And then also we're pushing a little bit in the swag shop. We've got the merch line going on our social medias, and we've got some awesome shirts over there. So we haven't pushed them as hard as we could. And I think we're probably gonna do a better job of just getting that, those brands and those different, you know, how much for one rib, or my favorite color is smoke ring shirts, or
8: masters of the brisket.
11: Yeah. Or yeah. Brisket shirts, you know, just out there, you know,
12: so we need to send these to some shirts.
7: I was going to say, where the hell are ours?
11: You know what?
12: Send me some sizes.
11: You're going to have some. I'll tell you that.
7: Yeah.
9: You know what? When you said small batch, I thought you were going to say that you were coming out with your own bourbon.
11: Yeah.
7: That would be cool. Hey, yeah, so, listen, with these guys, it'd never make it to market. It'd be right there in the demo room.
11: That's right. But listen, don't think we haven't tossed around doing a small batch, like just a local partner with somebody, a local brewery, and going in and doing something. Bourbon. Are you kidding me? Mm-hmm. I'd love it. Nothing's off the table, to be honest with you.
7: Isn't it too hot in Texas to drink bourbon in the summertime?
12: No.
7: Okay.
11: No. Our ACs are cranked to 68. You know,
12: mix it with cold beer.
11: Yeah.
7: There you go. Oh well.
9: Why have you guys not competed as much?
10: The podcast itself just taking up more time. You know.
11: Yeah.
10: The more we did this, we do this every single week, so I think it just kind of cut into that a bit.
11: Yeah. I mean, and also we got lazy. COVID was a big springboard for us in the podcast, but it was also, it deterred us a little bit when it came to the competing. And I think once we realized that, you know, this was just the same outlet that we were looking for as competing was in this room. We looked at competing a little bit different, and now, you know, I'm probably not as fiery. I probably still am.
12: Still want to do it.
11: Yeah. But here lately it's, you know, you kind of back away a little bit and you're like, you start getting the momentum, the fire a little bit, and you're like, oh no, I've got to get out there a little bit. So I've been kind of pressing these guys to say, look, let's just go do another one. You know, we do Austin every year. Austin's a huge rodeo barbecue cookoff. I think it's one of the majors they have in Texas. Obviously, Houston being the biggest, San Antonio's really, really big as well. And that's always one we look forward to doing, but showing up and doing 2 to 3 cookoffs a year, sometimes you just kind of lose touch a little bit, and you're not as crisp as you.
7: Oh, you froze up. So I got a joke for you. You may know this being from Texas, but I don't think Leanne has heard this. A vegan and a vegetarian jump off a cliff at the same time to see who hits the ground first. So who wins?
12: Everybody else.
7: Society, yeah.
9: That's not right.
11: That's so horrible.
7: No, it's not. It's funny. It's like,
11: that's super funny. Yeah.
7: It's like Larry the Cable Guy is saying, I don't care who you are. Now that's funny. You know,
12: that's,
7: like,
12: that's good.
7: That was a good one.
12: Write that down, Raul.
7: Do what? I'm sorry?
12: I said, write that down, Raul.
7: Yeah.
11: Oh, okay. I say Raul.
7: That's how you say it.
11: No, it's not.
7: It's Raul.
11: That's it. Yes, exactly.
7: Thank you. Nice. Yeah. See, I know how to say that stuff.
11: Yeah.
7: And
11: John. John says "Rowl." Super weird.
7: Like a spur rowl?
11: Yeah. Right. Exactly. Yeah.
12: I don't know.
7: Yeah.
8: Sal with an R.
11: Yeah. Right.
7: So one other thing too, before we go to break here, does John give you buddy passes on Southwest?
11: No. That's a great question, and thank you so much for asking that. No, he does not give us any buddy passes.
12: You're breaking out a little bit here.
11: What he does is he sends you a picture like he did 2 days ago and says, oh, there's going to be some bad weather in Houston. By the way, they just rerouted me. I'm in Maui. Then he shows me pictures of Maui at the resort he's staying at. I'm like, no, listen here, MF-er. Don't be sitting there. We had thunderstorms. We had lightning. We got tornadoes, and we got a hurricane probably on the way, and we got Russian subs moving past Florida. You know what I mean?
7: Yeah, that's right. That is true.
11: We're not the same. Okay.
7: No, I get it. We're gonna take a break and let cooler heads prevail down there in the brisket studios. Sorry, I brought that up. but we'll be right back in just a minute.
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7: Welcome back to Barbecue Nation. I'm Jeff with Leanne and all the guys from Grab 'Em and the Brisket. If you've never listened to their podcast, please do.
9: It's a great podcast. It really is. And I mean, there's a lot of podcasts out there, but I really do enjoy their podcast. I'm kind of curious how you determine what guests you're going to have on the show.
10: I think John casts a very wide net and just see who he can cook.
12: We actually get a lot of folks to reach out to us, lot of folks. Like Jeff was saying earlier, we get a ton of emails, people, hey, you should have so-and-so on, and this is what you should talk about. And you know, most of those don't make it on. Right. But I honestly feel like with the barbecue family, like you have the pick of the litter because almost anyone you ask is going to say yes. Mm-hmm. Like there's very few people that you ask and they're like, nah, I ain't doing that.
7: Yeah. I think we've had two.
8: Yeah. I think we've had one or two guests that completely ghosted us.
12: We have one that completely ghosted us. One that ghosted us, but that came back and apologized that we haven't had him back on. We've had maybe two that have just flat out said, nah, I don't want to do that. And then we've had some that we just never really made contact with.
11: Yeah.
7: So I got a question for you. I was working on this today, actually, for one of our clients. Do you know how many food podcasts there are?
12: You want us to guess?
7: Because I can't. Yeah.
8: 40,000.
11: I was going to say like 5,000.
12: I was going to say like 123,000.
7: Not that many.
12: Yeah, not that many. Like that would, some people would say that. I would say like probably like 25,000.
7: Yeah. It's somewhere between 8,000 and 10,000 food podcasts like that.
12: Oh, I figured.
7: Yeah. That's
11: not what you figured. You said 123,000. John, you never figured anything close to that. Yeah.
8: There's always a plus or minus variance in there.
12: Yeah.
7: Right. Yeah.
11: Okay. Great. 117,000 got plus or minus. Yeah. Love that.
7: I don't remember much about calculus, but I would say that calculation was a little off there.
11: Yeah. No, it's a plus or minus. It's fine, guys.
7: Plus or minus.
11: Yeah.
7: I was trying to like figure out how many, because we do a golf show too, and I was trying to figure out how many golf podcasts. And so I just Googled it first, and they said, oh, there's 100. 100?
9: More than 100.
7: Oh, hell yeah. If you bring up Apple Podcasts and type in golf, they're alphabetized. And whenever you hit the G page, of course, there's like 150 on there. And then go by any other letter, there's at least 50 on that and more. It's like 100. You can't even get off the first page with 100.
11: Yeah, right.
7: It's a bit like barbecue where everybody that plays golf has something to say about it. So they want to express themselves, perfectly fine, a lot of fun. But what I was going to say before was if our listeners have not listened to the Grab 'Em and the Brisket podcast, they really should. You guys are a lot of fun, and I've enjoyed our conversations ever since Fort Worth.
11: That's right. And you know, likewise, I mean guys, we listen to you guys as well. And you know, we don't want to, you know, copy something, but,
12: definitely I think learn from other people.
11: Yeah. Emulation is the best form of flattery. And if you guys see us doing something and going, hey, we've been doing that for a while, blah, blah, blah, just know that we're not trying to steal a bit or anything like that. It's just, we're just trying to do our thing and whatever else. But, it's a cool community to be in because it's not like it's competitive, right? It's, even though everybody has something to do or something to sell or something to say, there's still that fact that, we're all humans. We're all trying to help each other. And the barbecue community is not a golf community. I like golf. I play golf. But even then, I never hear golfers, maybe a little bit, trying to help other people out or having to do whatever. But yeah, I don't know. It's just a whole new unique niche that we're in that's a little bit different than anybody else, I think.
7: Well, I look at it like it's the world's biggest potluck.
11: Yeah.
7: You know, if you think of it in that perspective, everybody brings something to the table in the barbecue shows and the barbecue community. And I know I've learned a lot. I've learned a lot from Leanne. I think she's maybe learned a couple things from me. Probably not things she.
9: I've learned a lot from you.
7: Oh my God. I hope you, she probably what not to do, but anyway, yeah, but I just think of it that way. I think I've learned something from every one of our guests over the years. I really have. And it's fun. And sometimes people, you know, say stuff that, maybe I wouldn't do or Leanne wouldn't do. I don't tell them they're wrong. If that's what works for them, that's what works for them. That's the way I look at it.
11: Mm-hmm.
7: I try to anyway.
11: Yeah. Yeah. No, I totally agree.
7: Totally. You gotta be careful with Meathead though. Cause he'll jump up and say, ah, yeah, right.
12: Right. Science says,
7: Mr. Science like that. So, where do you want to go? Where do you want this show to be in 5 years? Your show. I know where my show's going to be. Or our show, I should say.
12: I kind of want to hear where his is going to be.
9: Yeah, I'm kind of curious too.
11: James, take it away, James.
8: Ooh. You're putting me on the spot. This is almost like an interview question when I'm applying for a job and that boss asks, James, where do you want to be in 5 years? Well, I want to be running this thing, you know what I mean? I want to... we sit there and graph the growth that we're doing in the trajectory that we are on. We're steadily rising. You know what I mean? I'm not saying I told these guys, I think this year, you're going to see us on television. The next couple of years or whatever, you're going to see a lot more growth with this podcast generating a little bit more revenue. Going and doing things that we haven't done before.
7: So guys, thank you. Whip out some social media platforms and some your website, that kind of stuff for the listeners where they can find you.
12: Absolutely. Yeah. If you want to reach out to us, website is grabthebrisket.com. And at Grab 'Em in the Brisket is pretty much all of our social media handles, except for over there on X where we're just at Grab the Brisket. You can find all of our information there, all of our swag, right. All of our reaching out.
11: The barbecue wins and fails is something we didn't talk about tonight, and hopefully we do whatever else. But the barbecue, we have a hotline that you can call into, and you get your voice recorded, leave your voicemail, you tell us your barbecue win, your barbecue fail. We're going to play it on our podcast. If you get played, obviously you're winning something, and we're going to send a prize out to you. But what's that number again, John?
12: It's 434-829-2299. What did they win, Jen?
11: They win some Sucker Busters.
7: Jesus Christ. All right, we're out of here for the regular show because some of that won't make it to the radio, but it will on the podcast. For Miss Whippin and the boys in Texas and myself, we thank you for listening. And remember our motto, turn it, don't burn it.
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25: News this hour from Town Hall. I'm Ron Taylor. The U.S. has responded to a drone attack in the Strait of Hormuz as Iran violates the ceasefire.
1: U.S. Central Command says the targets were missile and drone locations and coastal radar sites in Iran. President Trump blamed Iran for a drone strike on a ship in the Strait of Hormuz, saying it violated the ceasefire. Before the strikes, the president was asked if Iran would face consequences.
2: We didn't miss it. Nobody saw it coming, and it hit a ship and did some damage. Can't do that stuff.
1: Arsenio Dominguez with the International Maritime Organization says ships have been in contact with Iran about using the strait, but in this case,
3: what I can confirm to you is that it was not contacting the authorities in Oman in order to transit following the evacuation framework.
1: Ed Donahue, Washington.
25: Tensions are high in Venezuela as the death toll rises to 1,430 after two powerful earthquakes struck 3 days ago. Families have reported that 68,900 people continue to be missed. SRN News and our parent company Salem Media are partnering with Christian nonprofit Food for the Poor to rush emergency aid to victims of this tragedy. Listeners wanting to find out how they can help can visit the online banner on top of our website at srnnews.com. Three firefighters have died, two were injured while battling fires on the Colorado-Utah border. The U.S. Wildland Fire Service says they were responding to the Knowles and Gore fires Saturday. Wildfire activity has intensified across the western U.S. due to hot, dry, and windy weather. The largest blaze, the Cottonwood Fire, has grown to over 144 square miles in southwest west Utah. Utah's governor declaring an emergency earlier this week. And Colorado's governor Saturday followed suit and authorized the National Guard to help. News and analysis at townhall.com.
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25: Argentina fans in Texas for the World Cup are engaged in heated debates with the locals, but this one has nothing to do with soccer.
5: It's not about who has the best team or players at the tournament. It's about who produces the best, most succulent steaks and how to prepare the meat. It was almost inevitable that there would be a beef about beef between two of the top cattle-raising areas in the world. Argentine beef is mostly grass-fed on open pastures. The result is leaner meat with intense earthly flavors. Predominantly grain-fed beef in Texas has more marbling and is known for a sweeter flavor. In both places, steak is deeply ingrained in diet and culture. Bob Agnew reporting.
25: Uber is rolling out stricter background checks and restrictions for drivers. The company said the new policies for rideshare drivers and couriers for its delivery service will take effect Monday. Among the changes, Uber is expanding the list of criminal offenses that permanently disqualify someone from being a driver in the U.S. More at townhall.com. There's growing backlash over rising property taxes.
13: What some are calling the biggest property tax revolt in decades is gaining momentum, with at least 10 states pursuing major cuts or even elimination. States like Florida, Texas, and Ohio are leading the push. Conservatives are cheering the effort, arguing high property taxes are forcing Americans out of their homes and stifling economic growth. They point to past successes like California's Proposition 13 and say today's reforms could spark a new wave of prosperity. Ken Lorman reporting.
25: TSA is bracing to screen nearly 19 million air travelers across the 4th of July holiday period. A TSA senior official says security checkpoints are fully staffed and prepared to welcome these travelers to handle the largest passenger volumes during the June 30th through July 6th period. More on these stories at townhall.com. I'm Ron Taylor.
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15: A little bit more rain for the overnight hours. Showers and thunderstorms around will be in the low 50s. Lower rain chances on Sunday, although we still could get a shower. Mix of sunshine and clouds will stay comfortable on those daytime highs, upper 60s. About 70 for the high on Monday and cloudy. You can always get the latest weather at theanswerportland.com. I'm meteorologist Steve Hamilton on AM 1640, The Answer.
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17: It's time for Grilling at the Green. Join Jeff Tracy as he explores the golfing lifestyle and tries to keep it in the short grass for the hackers, new sweepers, and turf spankers. 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
7: Hey everybody, welcome to Grilling at the Green. I'm JT. We are proud to be part of the Golf News Network and all the podcast platforms, of course. 433,000 of them out there now, I think. And of course, stations, radio stations in Portland, Seattle, and Texas, and hither and yon. We'd like to thank the folks at Birdie Ball. If you need a practice putting green, check out birdieball.com. I've got one. It's really good in my backyard, and I just got the new outdoor surface to put on there, and I'm really looking forward to it. So thank you to John Breaker and his family there in Evergreen, Colorado. But go to birdieball.com. Well, a lot of people that listen to this show are over the age of 12, and as you age, sometimes not so gracefully, I can say that from personal experience, you need to work on your body a little bit. And I'm not talking about the old Jack LaLanne getting up in the morning and doing calisthenics. It's more about stretching, and especially if you love to play golf, stretching and doing some stuff. But I'm not the expert on that. But my guest today, Kerry O'Rourke from Core Golf Fitness, is. Kerry reached out to me about a year ago, and we finally connected and got her on the show here. And first of all, welcome. It's nice to see you. And Core, why did you do this?
19: Why did I do the business in general?
7: Yeah.
19: Oh, sure. Yeah, that's a really good question. My background is originally as a civil engineer, and then over time, I became a mom and evolved into personal training. And my two sons eventually became high-level golfers, two college golfers. And as they were going through their journey of becoming better golfers, my son Max was at a lesson at Oakland Hills, actually, here in Detroit. And the coach turned to me and said, "Hey, Mom, you're a personal trainer. Max is really stiff. And if you could get some mobility in him, he can hit the ball a lot further." And at that moment, I realized I had no idea how to help my kid become a better golfer, despite the fact that I've been a personal trainer, helping people do the Jack LaLanne routines for the last couple of years, and that I needed to take a new approach because we do anything for our kids to help them succeed, especially in sports. So in that moment, I decided to become TPI certified. And then when my focus became golf specific, I realized that the older market, 50s, 60s, 70s, I'm included in that age range, so I'm allowed to say it, is really underserved in golf, and they have a more unique need generally than going to the gym and pushing weights around if they want to be better golfers. So after traveling to country clubs all around town, meeting these guys, talking to them and helping them play golf, I found the magic sauce to help golfers become more mobile, flexible, and in turn, they're hitting the ball farther, lowering their handicaps, staying competitive, and it's great to help people become better at golf.
7: You know, I think in a previous life, and I know the listeners are probably and viewers tired of me saying this, but I was very, very, very, very involved in equestrian stuff. And I challenge anybody to meet an old horse person that doesn't have a bad back. Okay. It's just, and probably bad knees, because our knees are meant to go forward and back. And on when you're riding horses, it's more of a lateral, you know, movement like that. So you can, by the age of 50, you can be walking like a hermit crab, right? Mm-hmm. So it's, and I love to golf. That's why I do this show, but I'm also very involved in the golf industry here. And it's difficult sometimes, Carrie, for people that were athletic, if you will, in their earlier in their life, and they get to a certain age and stage and the muscles aren't cooperating, you know, and maybe you have some injuries that you've been kind of nursing over a period of time. How difficult is it to actually get those folks to say, look, if you just do 1, 2, 3, you can't give them a laundry list of 50 things to do, I'm sure, because they'll lose interest. I would. Okay. But if you can do these 1, 2, 3 simple things, you can start to activate those muscles again. You can get them stretched out, get a little more elasticity in them, and this will help you.
19: Well, Jeff, I'm going to challenge you right there. Okay. This is my job as a coach, where you say I would lose interest. Would you lose interest if in 3 to 4 weeks you had 10 more yards or you weren't popping pain pills? Would that help keep your interest because you see the results? Because anytime you're talking about any sort of fitness,
7: sure,
19: motivation is an elusive, made-up thing. None of us are motivated to stand up and do some bicep curls at the beginning. You need to have some grit and some dedication. And you mentioned guys that were athletes in college. Like, these are competitive golfers. So is it hard to get them to do this? No. Would it be harder for someone like you, Jeff? That's what you're telling me right now? Because you may need to dial in, have some grit, have some dedication, start to see some results in your golf game, and you're like, holy cow, this is actually working. And then the motivation comes to keep going. So you would not lose interest if you saw that you are gaining yards, or you mentioned having some back pain, less back pain. If any of those things were happening on the golf course, would you stop what you were doing that was working?
7: Yeah. Yeah. Well, and like, I don't not only have, I wouldn't call it pain. I would call it extreme stiffness at times.
19: Right. So aches and pains, but maybe not medical.
7: Yeah. Because nobody wants to hear this, Carrie, but I'm going to tell you, I have rods in my back. You know, I've got 2 replacement knees.
19: I'm
7: like the bionic guy, right? They should have given me a television show back in the 90s and I could have, you know, made it really interesting. But I think that we are so overwhelmed at times, especially in the golf world, by this device. It's a stick and a bungee cord. And it'll help you. You will gain 10 yards or you will do this. How do you, Carrie, stand out with what you help people with versus, you can't search on anything Google for golf, but you're not getting some device that says this will help you gain 10 yards, even if your back is totally immobile. You know, tell us how that works.
19: Right. That's a fair question, because anything we want to invest in life, there's a zillion choices, whether it's your car, your dentist, or anything as it relates to golf.
7: Sure.
19: So my specific plan is geared towards a very certain type of golfer. And if you fit this category, this is a good place for you. If you don't fit it, then there may be something different. So I am looking at golfers who are ages 45, typically 50, 60, 70s. I do have 2 80s, God bless them, right now, who are busy. They travel. They've got 2 houses, 2 country club memberships, or they're doing sales and they're on a plane here and there. And they're playing tournaments and they're competitive. So they don't have a lot of time. They've already tried lessons. They've tried the technology. They've been to the club fitter. They've done all the things that you're supposed to do to be a good golfer. And it's reached a point where you see your swing on video and say, what the heck just happened? It used to be full and fluid, and the swing on video no longer matches the swing in my brain. And it is definitely because, see, you know exactly what I'm talking about.
7: Yeah, you've totally
19: done it. And it's exactly because you've lost that flexibility and mobility, and it happens so gradually that you don't notice it until it creeps up on you like that. And so that's what makes mine different, is geared towards that specific person. I don't use any gadgets or fancy equipment because I want you to be able to take this with you from your house in Ohio to your house in Naples, Florida, right?
7: Sure.
19: And it has to go with you on vacation, or if you're playing in tournaments at your buddy's course in Texas, you know, you've got all the tools that you need that don't require the tools to keep it simple, fast, and efficient if you're losing flexibility and mobility. That's exactly what I do.
7: Fair enough. We're going to take a break. We're going to be back with Kerry O'Rourke from Core Golf Fitness right after this. Please stay with us.
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23: Larry Elder says the facts don't lie.
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23: 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The Seculo crew sees radicalization. 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
23: 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The Answer.
7: Welcome back, Grilling at the Green. I'm JT. We're very fortunate to have Kerry O'Rourke with us from Core Golf Fitness. I can't talk this morning, Kerry, so sorry about that. I've been kind of following Kerry. I follow her on social media and stuff. But it's interesting to me because sometimes, and tell me if I'm wrong, sometimes the simplest things are the most effective things when you're doing this. We talked about this in the first segment, and you've got, you know, you've got gadgets and technology and all that's that they're all done well. There's, you know, they're all designed to do a specific thing, get a specific result. But I have found for me, and I'll just tell you, when I get up in the morning, it takes about 5 minutes to get all the body parts going in the same direction down the hall. Right. And after that, and in my job now, and has been for a long time, I'm sedentary a lot. I'm staring at screens. I'm staring at the end of a microphone. I'm writing. I'm doing whatever. But the last couple of years, I've really made an effort to move. I just get up and move. Okay. I go outside. I do stuff. I like to do the Forrest Gump thing, driving my lawnmower, making lines in the yard. That's a joke around here. That's how I actually escape. But I like to move, and I do some simple stretches. And I find when I do that, and I do it on a regular basis, and that, my golf game, just with those little things, is much better. Okay. I'm sure with some program that you would design, it would be exponentially so. But again, it's a time constraint for me. You know, I still probably work 14 hours a day. Maybe I shouldn't at this age, but I still do because I like it. But the you know, the downside of that is, again, being sedentary too much, then going to the golf course and saying, I can hit this thing 275 yards, and it goes 75 yards. So give us your overview on that, especially the sedentary part, because when people get older, they tend to do that.
19: People tend to do that, not my clients. I will say that.
7: Okay, so, fair enough.
19: That's not the person that I'm not here to be your mama and tell you that you need to get healthy. Let's just say it like it is here, Jeff.
7: Yeah.
19: But if you are someone who's sedentary, you are going to create some tightness in your hips. You're going to get some weak glutes. You're going to get weak core. And those things happen from sitting all day long, and those absolutely affect your golf swing. So when it becomes bad enough that you're ready to take some action, you can find 25 minutes in your 14-hour day that you say you choose to work 14 hours. You don't have to. So you can choose to take the 25 minutes three times a week. When my golfers in 90 days following that plan, a gentleman I just spoke to today shot 78 and had gained 20 to 30 yards on his drive consistently

0: strong. I'm, you know, and I think that came from all the years on the ranches and that stuff. I'm just not trim and sinewy anymore, if I ever was, you know, but I've still got a lot of upper body strength. My legs are super strong. It's that 6-inch wide, right at the belt line, if you will, no movement zone, if you want to call it that. You know, that's where the damage was done years ago. And that's the part when that is loose, or as loose as it can possibly get, my game is great, you know, for my standards. Right. Okay.
1: Well, you're speaking of two different things there. And one is if you've got that tightness that's a result of having rods on your back and things that you cannot work around because of medical situations, which happens, right?
0: Yeah.
1: That's when it becomes even more important to make sure that every other part of your body in the golf swing is moving fully. So if you have to work around a medical situation, and if you've had rotator cuff surgery, knee surgery, hip surgery, so common for golfers.
0: Sure.
1: It's even more vital so that if it's your lower back for you, if your shoulders and your upper back don't rotate, your lower back's going to try and pick up some of that rotation, and that's going to create more pain. So that's one piece of it, is if you've got medical issues you need to work around, it's everything else becomes even more important.
0: How we've got about a minute and a half before we got to go to break, Carrie. How do you work around that? I mean, I guess I'm not a physiotherapist or anything, but I mean, how do you, like I said, I don't have any issues in the upper body. I really don't have, now that I got new hinges in my knees, that's not a big deal. I will tell you that if you have two of them, not the same time, don't ever do that. You got to work on your balance, because I think your body has adjusted to working without good hinges for a long time. And then you get them and all of a sudden your balance is, you got to work on that a little bit. It takes a little getting used to, is what I'll say.
1: Yeah, absolutely. You left me a very short time to answer that.
0: Well, we can pick it up on the other side, too. It's okay.
1: Well, I'm going to say, one, you start with a TPI assessment so you understand where your restrictions are. So if you don't assess, I can't answer that for you. So if your hips don't move enough for golf, but we find that your shoulders are also restricted, but there's no medical situation, in an ideal world, let me have at it with you for 90 days. Fix everything we can. And then the next step is to go to the swing coach and say, hey, swing coach, like, I've done this program. I was able to get my shoulders moving regardless of these rods in my back. My hips are only going to go to the right and not to the left. And then you design your swing around your body after that, versus going to a swing coach and you're like, I've got these aches and pains. I'm stiff. I don't know if I'm ever going to get this rotation back or not. And they're guessing how to create a swing for you because they don't know how your body may or may not move. So ideally, in that situation you presented to me, is get your fitness done first and then move on to the swing coach who now designs your swing around what your body can and can't do, because now you understand what your body can and can't do.
0: I want to pick that up on the other side, okay? Because you said something there that's really interesting to me that I have gone through. Anyway, Carrie and I will be back here on Grilling at the Green on Golf News Network in just a couple minutes. Stay with us.
2: 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Gotcha. With SRN News, I'm Ron Taylor. Tensions are high in Venezuela as the death toll rises to 1,430 people after two powerful earthquakes struck 4 days ago. Families have reported that 68,900 people are still missing. Many civilians are lending search efforts and leading them, frustrated by what they see as an inadequate government response. International rescue teams continue to join the effort, with 17 flights bringing in over 1,600 rescue workers by Saturday. The disaster is a major challenge for acting President Delcy Rodriguez. The capital's main airport also damaged, complicating aid delivery there. The largest fire in the United States is burning through the tender dry forest in Utah. It's fueled by conditions that fire managers and experts are calling unprecedented. There was little relief from the strong winds on Saturday. This is SRN News.
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1: 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It's a bright, beautiful day.
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0: Guess what? We're on Golf News Network. See this little hat I'm wearing today? I don't know if y'all can read it there. It's the North Valley Challenge. That's a series of tournaments that we've tagged on to. When I say we, I've got some people that help me with it. And we give some veterans chances to play at some courses that they normally wouldn't play. And we raise lots of money for the individuals. We work with a lot of Chamber of Commerce's. And then they distribute the money out to the community and all that. But go to NorthValleyChallenge.com. We've got three more tournaments left in the series this year, and they're pretty cool. They're a lot of fun. So come to Oregon and play with us. We're talking with Kerry O'Rourke from Core Golf Fitness. Okay, you touched on something there that in the last segment towards the end that I've experienced. Okay, I've gone to couple of swing coaches. They're great people, and they know what they're doing, except for the fact, here's the caveat, when you say my body really doesn't, if the full rotation is 40 degrees but my body will only go 30, okay, I'm just making stuff up here for you, okay, but it will only go 30 because of these physical limitations, and they keep trying to get you to do the classic golf swing. All right. And 9 chances out of 10. And these guys are really good people. I'm not knocking them, but you get so frustrated with them by the end because they're trying to get you to do something. And I think that's frustrating for people that have medical issues, if you will, because you're not going to get that 45 degree turn or whatever it is. You can get close to it, but you're probably not going to get it every time. I think you reach a point and the stretching and the programs work, except when you get to the swing coach and they're still trying to get you to swing like somebody else instead of your swing. Your thoughts?
1: Right. Well, that's one of TPI's teachings, is that there isn't one way to swing a club. There's multiple ways to swing it. But what is the same is what happens on the inside, which is the energy transfer and the sequencing. And so I can only speak to myself, but I hear what you're saying, where golfers, whether they're at a swing coach or just watching their own swing on video, their body just isn't getting into the positions that are needed for that particular swing that they're trying to do. And so this is like, the cake that you bake is only as good as the recipe that you have. Your swing's only as good as what you put into it and the ingredients. So my data that I give you is the step-by-step recipe that you should hand to your swing coach to make that nice swing. But until you've gone through and tested yourself and fixed everything that needs to get fixed, you don't have that information to give your swing coach either. So we work hand in hand with a swing coach. I'm not here to replace them. They're not here to replace me. I have a lot of swing coaches that work with me on their body for their own game and for their clients. So it is frustrating if your body can't get into the positions that are required for that swing you're trying to make. And then you touched on something so obvious to me that golfers tend to miss. You said the consistency, because sometimes your hip can get in the position and sometimes it can't.
0: Right.
1: So that's how the fitness side of things helps create consistency in your game, so that you can step up to that first tee and not wonder, are my hips going to rotate today? Is my back going to hurt? But knowing that you've done everything you can to be prepared to create consistency, and it's more than just hitting a couple balls on the range.
0: So when you, let's give a hypothetical scenario here, Kerry. Yeah. Okay. So you've got somebody that comes in and they've maybe had some back issues, maybe not as severe as others, but just, with age and lack of activity and stuff. And they're doing that, and you assess them, and then you say, okay, we want to do these three things. Give us an example of two or three things that you would start somebody with. You don't have to give away the trade secrets, but I'm just saying, Is it more stretching and rotation? I mean, what is the kind of the basic components that pretty much everybody has to start with?
1: Yeah, my sequencing is starting with a deep dive in flexibility and mobility as it relates to the golf swing and rotation, and then moving into rotational power of core strength and glute strength, then moving into balance and weight shift, like you mentioned, and then speed and endurance. So the, you know, the speed part is sexy. Everybody wants more speed. The balance, as you already mentioned, is the foundation of it. So while it's not sexy and glitzy, it's so important to practice balance and weight shift in the golf swing, especially as we get older. So that would be the high level sequencing that I use and touch on in my programs. And it is really filling the gap for somebody who is either coming from no fitness and sitting a lot, or golfers who are doing weightlifting and have big muscles or doing CrossFit and really missing these other pieces. So there's going from no fitness to golf fit, or already fit and going to golf fit. Those two little gaps that I'm trying to fill for different types of golfers.
0: No, I understand. So there we are. Okay. I think from personal experience that, like I said earlier, more movement for me, more stretching. When you have some sort of medical thing, you've had surgeries and stuff, they usually send you to physical therapy, right? As I used to call it, torture. And I swore those guys studied under Torquemada. If you don't know who Torquemada is, look him up. He was the guy from the Spanish Inquisition. Anyway, but I still use some of those pretty much every day as far as the stretching and that. It's not a concise program like you're talking about, but I still use those. And when I do use those very simple tasks, if you will, not only do I play better, but I feel better. And when I get into Jeff in the office mode, that's when things kind of go back to the starting blocks, you might say. So it's like you said, you have to have the motivation, you have to have the dedication. And depends, I think, too, Carrie, how serious do you want to be about playing golf?
1: Well, that's the question. Sometimes it's someone who's serious and competitive, or it's someone who wants to be 90 years old and still playing on the golf course.
0: Yeah.
1: And that may not be considered serious if you're not competitive, but it's still pretty serious if you retire and you play golf 3 days a week. And it's not about the scores, but it's about time with your friends or your wife or your kids or your grandkids or your buddies. And it's where you make business deals. Like, if your option is do 25 minutes three times a week or quit golf, which one are you picking?
0: Yeah. So what's your routine?
1: My fitness routine?
0: Yeah, your personal one.
1: Well, I'm a fitness nut, which is why I'm in this job. I do general weightlifting and flexibility pretty much every day. So I've got the tools, but there's also days where like my left shoulder has been bugging me, and I know how to test it now because I can go against my TPI results that I have for myself. I'm like, oh shoot, my shoulder is like not quite getting into the position it was before. So this feeling that I'm having where it feels like I can't scratch my back quite anymore, I have a 3-second test. I'm like, oh, something's going on there, and I've got the stretches in on my own to do. So I do my own rotation exercises and stretching all the time.
0: Well, that's pretty cool. Can you beat Max on the golf course?
1: I cannot beat either of my children. That's a good thing though, right?
0: Yeah. I like the clubs in the background. That's classic bag there and stuff. I like that.
1: I have my dad's Eagle Eye clubs, ping eye twos from the 80s that I use in my content and in my videos and things like that, that are kind of fun. And there's a lot of golfers out there that still have that set in their garage.
0: Oh, yeah. Yeah. I had ping zings back in that era. And I played with them a long time. And then I passed them on to somebody else. But they were a lot of fun.
1: Yeah. I was kind of excited to find those in my mom's basement like 10 years ago. I'm like, I can take these.
0: Oh, yeah. Yeah, absolutely. We're going to take another break. We're going to be back and wrap up the show with Carrie O'Rourke from Core Golf Fitness. And Carrie will give you all her, you know, information on how to find her and watch her videos and all that. And don't forget to follow us on Golf News Net and all these other platforms. And we try to bring you pretty good content every week. Anyway, Carrie and I will be back in just a moment. Don't go away.
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0: Welcome back to Grilling at the Green, I'm JT. Today we are talking with Kerry O'Rourke from Cord Golf Fitness. We'd like to thank the folks at Squares Golf Shoes for not only supporting the North Valley Challenge, but pretty much everything we do out here. And also Snell Golf. I forgot to mention them last. Forgive me, Kerry. Forgot to mention them last segment. They've got the PR3 and the PR4 balls just came out. I just got some. I played around with the PR3s the other day. I love them. So you'll be hearing more about those as time goes on. But go to snellgolf.com. Very cool. We talked about this at the very first of the program, but how did you go from a civil engineer? You know, you're dealing with slide rules. Well, not literally, but, you know, and you're doing your blueprints and this and that and blah, blah, blah. And now all of a sudden you're working with old golfers like me.
1: Well, I took an evolution that many moms take. When I had my kids, I stopped working, and then it was, what do I do next? Mm-hmm. So many of us who are parents can relate to that, whether you're the mom or the dad. So I went into personal training as a part-time mom job, and I'm still here. But the logical mindset that you learn from being an engineer is very evident in the way I've laid out my program. And all my other golfer clients who are engineers, accountants, logical people, they are like, okay, I get it. I'm here. I like structure. Tell me what to do. Take me from A to Z. Let's go. So those skills even work in golf.
0: Oh, yeah. Well, you know, I've always said, and we've said it a lot of times, maybe not in this particular set of words, but if you look at some of the best golfers, they kind of have that logical, methodical way they play. I really think that if you look at golf that way, not only for fitness, but for the way you play it, that may not be as fun as just getting up there and just bashing it and seeing where it goes, you know, hit it and find it type thing. But
1: well, gotta try that. Sometimes you gotta go for it.
0: Oh yeah. Oh, I do that all the time. I try the hero shot. What's it gonna cost you? Especially at the level we play at, you know, it's just a lot of fun. But I think that, like, you're right, that logical thought process, that mindset is...
1: Well, golf's all about physics, too.
0: Yeah, yeah. I actually passed physics in school.
1: Good job.
0: Yeah, I did that. Passed physics and passed chemistry. If you were going to give people some advice, Kerry, people listen to this show, people that come across you on the interweb, as they call it.
1: Who calls it that?
0: Yeah. Anybody over 50, I think. Anyway.
1: I don't know, I'm over 50.
0: Well, that guy in the Liberty Mutual commercials.
1: Okay.
0: Yeah, that guy calls it the interweb.
1: The one about don't be like your dad?
0: Yeah. Yeah. Yeah, exactly. What would you tell him? What would be the stimulus, the impetus for them to find you or find somebody that has the skills that you have? There's probably nobody that has the exact skill set you have, but you know what I mean? What would be the impetus for them to say, give it a try?
1: If you've already tried everything else, because there's three ways to get better at golf, according to TPI, your swing mechanics, obvious.
0: Yeah.
1: Properly fitted equipment, obvious. And the third part that's not so obvious is your body, because your body's the engine that fuels the club. So it's like taking a junky car and thinking it's going to drive really fast when the engine is old and doesn't have any horsepower left in it anymore, right?
0: Yeah.
1: You could slap a paint job on it, it's not going to go any faster. So my advice is, you've got one, you got nothing to lose. If the least that happens is you lose 5 pounds, then great. And if the best that happens is you feel happier on the golf course and you don't have aches and pains and you win some skins from your buddies. But if you want to keep playing golf, whether you want to play it well or just play with your friends, you want longevity, your health is the foundation of all of that, especially sure. as we get older, and it gets harder. And we all want to win. It's a much better day when we win or hit the ball, yeah. you know, hit the ball further. Even if you don't win, you have that beautiful drive. I want you to, at any age, walk up to that first tee with the genuine belief that today could be the best round of your life. I don't want you to give up that feeling.
0: Oh, that's perfect. That's perfect. Okay, we're just about out of time. How can people find Carrie O'Rourke?
1: My website is Core Golf Fitness, CoreGolfFitness.com, CoreGolfFitness.com, and social media everywhere, Core Golf Fitness, Facebook and Instagram.
0: Excellent. Carrie, thank you for being on the show, spending some time with us, and your own version of the Spanish Inquisition is coming up right after this with After Hours. But again, thank you. It's been a real pleasure.
1: Thank you.
0: But we'll be back in a week or so with some new shows here on Grilling at the Green. So go out, play some golf, have some fun, but most of all, be kind. Take care, everybody.
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15: Breaking news this hour from townhall.com. I'm Michael Harrington. The military has launched a second round of airstrikes targeting Iran this morning at President Trump's direction. That came as Tehran hit both Bahrain and Kuwait, underscoring the rising tensions over the interim deal between the two nations to end the war. Iran's Revolutionary Guard claimed the Bahrain and Kuwait attacks and threatens a, quote, complete halt in talks with the U.S. Democratic infighting is intensifying following the wave of socialist victories in New York City primaries. Several Mamdani-backed progressive candidates defeated incumbents endorsed by House Democratic leader Hakeem Jeffries.
16: The winners running on a leftist platform are now signaling they will challenge Jeffries directly, raising new questions about the party's direction. Republicans are seizing on the moment, arguing it highlights growing divisions and a shift toward more progressive policies within the Democratic Party.
15: Correspondent Ken Lorman. Lawmakers subpoena billionaire investor Leon Black after a contentious interview on payments to Jeffrey Epstein. Here's correspondent Bernie Bennett with that.
17: The House Oversight Committee served subpoenas to Black on Friday after lawmakers said he refused to answer some questions about his years-long relationship with Jeffrey Epstein, a time in which he paid the disgraced financier at least $158 million. Black is a co-founder and former chief executive of the private equity firm Apollo Global Management, who stepped down in 2021 amid fallout over his ties to Epstein. He became the 16th person to appear before the committee as part of their broader investigation into the web of wealth and influence around Epstein. Bernie Bennett, Washington.
15: Three firefighters have died and two were injured while battling blazes on the Colorado-Utah border. Officials say they were responding to the Knowles and Gore fires yesterday. Wildfire activity has intensified across the western U.S. due to hot, dry, and windy weather. More on these stories at townhall.com.
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15: A heat wave is swamping Central and Eastern Europe with record temperatures in Switzerland, the Czech Republic, and Denmark. In fact, Denmark saw its hottest day since 1874, reaching 99 degrees yesterday. In Germany, the Autobahn suffered damage due to the heat and travel warnings were issued. The Czech Republic recorded its hottest day ever, too. In France, hospitals are under pressure and even events have been postponed. The UK is seeing a slight temperature drop after record highs. Italy remains on red alert. A magnitude 5.9 earthquake has struck parts of Pakistan and Afghanistan, causing panic amongst residents. The Pakistan Meteorological Department reported the epicenter was in the Hindu Kush region of Afghanistan. The quake Saturday was also felt in Islamabad and other regions. An official from the Provincial Disaster Management Authority says there are no immediate reports of damage or casualties. Pakistan is located in a busy seismic zone. News and analysis at townhall.com. Gracie the giraffe has been found.
19: Giraffes are not particularly vocal, but they do run. Though Gracie is thought to have more wandered off from a private ranch in the Texas Hill Country about 2 weeks ago. Now the Rayall County Sheriff reports an aerial search finally located the three-year-old about 4 miles south. Owner Vic Jones contacted a veterinarian and began putting together a team to bring the giraffe safely back to Cedar Hollow Ranch, about 100 miles west of San Antonio. And while that will take some work, Jones says Gracie is in good shape, standing there deep in the Texas Hill Country, swishing her tail. I'm Ben Thomas.
15: Around 15,000 Vespas buzzed through Rome on Saturday, celebrating the scooter's 80th anniversary. Enthusiasts from Europe and the U.S., Australia, and as far away as the Philippines gathered to honor the iconic brand. It became famous after featuring films such as Roman Holiday. More on these stories at townhall.com.
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2: little bit more rain for the overnight hours. Showers and thunderstorms around will be in the low 50s. Lower rain chances on Sunday, although we still could get a shower. Mix of sunshine and clouds will stay comfortable on those daytime highs. Upper 60s, about 70 for the high on Monday and cloudy. You can always get the latest weather at theanswerportland.com. I'm meteorologist Steve Hamilton on AM 1640, The Answer.
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22: Welcome, welcome. I am your host, Bill Sickens. This is User Friendly 2.0. Thank you for joining us this week. Bill, Gretchen, welcome to this week's show.
23: Lou.
24: Hey there.
22: So we're going to have some interesting things to talk about. Bill, you're covering a game. What's the name of the game you're covering?
23: Mythic Game Master Emulator.
22: That's going to be cool. That's coming up in the second segment. And we also got to see Masters of the Universe. So we're going to be giving you our opinion on that after the news. All right. So with no further ado, let's go ahead and get this show started. What's in the news this week?
24: All right. The big screw. The gas pump scam you probably haven't heard about. So tell us about this.
22: Dun, dun, dun. Yeah. And I hadn't heard about it either, but this happened to me. So I caught it. So what's going on? Criminals are inserting a screw, bolt, coin, zip tie, or other object into the fuel pump handle mechanism to keep the fuel flowing even after a customer has finished pumping and driven away. So when you go to the gas pump, run your credit card, it unlocks the pump, right? And then when you put the handle back in, it tells the pump it's the end of the fueling process, and then it turns it off and charges the card. So what they're doing is causing the switch not to go in all the way, usually with a screw or related object. So when the person goes through and hangs up the handle, they're not necessarily going to think to look at it, and they just go on and drive off. And then the bad guy comes through and starts filling up gas cans or their car or something on your dime. So the reason I caught it is because I have to turn in my receipts for when I fuel up. And I was trying to get the thing to print a receipt. It wouldn't. And then it's like, well, it hasn't turned off. So I start messing with the handle to get it to do that, and a screw fell out. And then it turned off.
24: Can I ask, where did you find this?
22: It was at a gas station in Sherwood, Oregon.
24: Oh, okay. It wasn't our normal.
22: I'm not going to mention the station because it wasn't their fault, but it was the one we've been there before.
24: Okay.
22: Anyway, I went in and told them about it, and they reacted actually very, I was impressed. They shut the whole station down and sent someone through to inspect each pump, and I think two more. So this is a thing, and I don't think it was just that station that had been targeted either.
24: No, I mean, if somebody's doing this, that means there's more people. So I think all of the gas station people need a heads up. That means like Costco, Fred Meyer, Safeway, who do those, Chevron, you know, store ones.
22: Anybody that, you know, the thing of it is, it's any gas station that takes credit cards at the pump, which pretty much today is any gas station.
24: Yeah.
22: It's a situation where you want to watch what you're doing. And with gas being as expensive as it is now, this is why we're seeing this, because people are coming up with creative ways. And, you know, I was thinking about it too. I have a 5-gallon gas can. I've had it for many years. And to that end, I will go and fill it up, and I use it for running the generator and that kind of a thing. And I fill it up with non-ethanol fuel because it's bad on the carburetors and small engines. Not too great on the carburetors or fuel injectors on big engines either, but they're more designed for it. And so it's a choice of either pay a little bit more for the gas or take a Saturday to clean out the carburetor on my small engine, which I don't really want to do. So, you know, I was thinking about this. I went last week and filled that up. It's a special place I've got to go to that even sells clear gas. And for the 5-gallon gas can, it, you know, came to whatever, over $30, you know, math is hard, but 5 gallons times whatever it was per gallon, right? And yeah, people are going to start stealing gas a lot more.
24: Yeah.
22: And it's one of these crimes that's kind of like stealing a catalytic converter, where the amount of damage that's done to do it in a lot of cases greatly exceeds what the bad guy gets for the part. You get a few bucks for the spare material in the catalytic converter, and it costs $1,000 to fix it. A lot of what they're doing now, not directly associated with this, is but they're going out and cutting gas lines in people's cars. And a lot of times that requires replacing the entire tank and other things to fix. And, you know, that's not cheap. It really isn't. But it's
24: really cruddy.
22: Yeah, it's happening, and it's a big deal. So the idea, this is actually one of the least destructive ways that I'm aware of stealing gas, but still, it's going to cost money. And how would you ever prove to your credit card company that you didn't actually buy the gas? Because it's not a separate sale. It'd just be all on one receipt, you know? So
24: you'd have to be able to prove that you had what if you had a really small car and, you know, you could probably prove it that way that you couldn't hold all that fuel. But if you had a big pickup truck, they're not going to believe you.
22: Yeah, and who are you going to prove it to? Even getting a human at most companies these days is difficult.
24: Yeah.
22: In any capacity, you know, much less something like that. And, you could explain it, but I can assure you that even if you get through somebody at your bank or your credit card to go about this, they're not going to, you know, this is going to be, what, a couple $100s maybe if they got a lot of gas. The credit card company is not going to take the time to get what kind of car do you have, what is the amount the tank contain. Are you sure you didn't have a gas can with you, too, that you filled up? Are we going to get security cameras from the gas? All this stuff's possible. Hopefully, if a credit card from a customer service standpoint would take it off, but that's not guaranteed, you know?
24: Yeah.
23: Yeah.
22: So.
23: Password that wouldn't die. How a 2022 credential caused a 2026 data breach. Was it God? Was that the password?
22: You never know, right? And password is still the most used password for passwords on systems that don't have requirements these days. The second most used password is password 1234 exclamation mark, because usually that gets around the password requirements that are in these things these days. So anyway, this story comes from TechCrunch. Zach Whitaker wrote this. And basically what happened is kind of like the headline says, there was a pilot program in 2022. And a hacker got into it and stole the credentials. And the breach affected multiple customers, including cybersecurity companies, and attackers reportedly gained access to Salesforce-related customer data through compromised tokens. Okay, so that's a mouthful, and yes, I did read that from the press release. So basically, what it's saying here is simply, in 2022, they had a pilot program with users on it. The users in this program were not like people, but they were other companies with logins. Mm-hmm. The database got compromised. Passwords were never changed. So now here in 2026, they're able to hack into the cybersecurity and other companies using the credentials that were stolen in 2022 through the administrative accounts.
24: So they need to change their passwords a little more often.
22: That's the obvious thing. You know, why was it still active 4 years later, right? So
23: that's a failure between the person and the keyboard.
22: Exactly. And it's also a thing that now you have a group of people probably using this account. So it isn't one person. Any good company, cybersecurity company or otherwise, is going to have password retention policies for their organization. But this is a password that would be on a third-party system, so it doesn't necessarily fall under that password policy, right? So basically, what is this? They're attacking the supply chain. Mm-hmm. Target the vendor, you know, and get in that way. Some of the things we've seen in the past, SolarWinds, MoveIt, these are some examples. Salesforce, of course, has been in the news with that. And this can really catch you. Nobody's immune. So
24: this is the reason why I don't want to use, what is it, DHS, or what is the name of that thing where they grab the money right out of your bank account and they were trying to push people to do it instead of using credit cards?
22: That's replacing credit cards, yeah. What is that?
23: ACH.
22: ECH, thank you.
24: Yeah.
22: ACH.
24: Okay.
22: I know this. I can't think of it right now because I need to, but I think it's ACH. And yeah, and you're right, because what happens there is when you have a credit card, you kind of have a firewall in between. If someone gets your information, they can run up the card, but that's it. If you're doing ACH and someone gets your information, they can clean out your account.
24: Yeah, without any problem. There's no, it's not a good idea.
22: Yeah. And not only in those type of things is it harder to get your money back, but even if you do, you're still a couple of months not being able to pay the bills. And I can tell you from experience, the power company is not going to accept I got hacked and I'll pay you in 3 months. You know, their answer to that is great. You'll have lights in 3 months. You know, it is a little aside to this, but it's one of these type of things. And we're going to be talking about cybersecurity in the next segment and going into a little more detail on some of the things that you can do to help. Now, this isn't something an end user could have really prevented. But it is something that if you have a company, you do need to think about in your policies, how do you handle access to third-party systems? We've talked about this in a lot more detail in the past. I'm not going to go into depth right now because we wouldn't have time. But the bottom line of it is if you're a programmer in 2026, you don't write your own code for everything. You use libraries and stuff from other sources. And it wouldn't really be possible or cost effective to use your own code. There's nothing wrong with that as long as you're licensing the code or have the right to do that, right? But at the end of the day, if they get where you're getting your code from gets hacked or has malware or something, it can make it into your software without you knowing about it. So having as part of your integration and cybersecurity policy, a method to be able to deal with these type of things is very important.
24: All right. A geomagnetic storm so minor, it barely rated a mention. So why are we talking about it now?
22: Well, and this happened in 2022. So that's the same year of the hack in the previous story, right? So we're not going back and covering 2022 news here. That's not the idea today. But I have come to the opinion that I do not like geomagnetic storms. They do seem to directly affect electronics. And with the more sophisticated electronics that we have now, the more we're seeing this causing problems.
24: Mm-hmm.
22: And Gretchen, I know one of the things when you did the research on this story, you'd put in your comments to me, is this true? Good mm-hmm. question, you know? Yeah, it's true. And it is absolutely something that happened. So what happened? February 3rd, 2022, Falcon 9 lifted 49 Starlink satellites into a low parking orbit about 210 kilometers above Earth. So they were launching a bunch of these satellites for this type of communication. Satellite internet's becoming a big thing. And the more constellations you have, the more you can cover areas, you know, like anything else. And the number is disputed a little bit, but it's somewhere between 38 and 42 of these satellites fell back to Earth within a month because of a geomagnetic storm, and one that was, as the headline puts it, very, very minor. So we're seeing these type of things, and this is certainly not the only time this has happened, but it is one that's interesting to look at because it's, number one, is still affecting things 4 years later, and number two, we've had a lot more severe storms since then, and they've caused these kind of problems, you know? And I don't know about you. The satellites, according to SpaceX and Starlink, are designed to burn up when they come back into the atmosphere. I have not heard of these satellites hitting anybody on the head, but I really don't want that to happen.
24: Just, no, that wouldn't be fun. Day,
22: you know? I could just see that, you know, welcome to the future. We now all have to wear hard hats in case something falls out of space and hits us on the head. I really don't want to go there.
23: TV network bringing back CBS spinoff series featuring beloved 60s characters.
22: So this is being reported by AL.com, not a network or an outlet I've used before. But basically what's going on here, Heather Gahn wrote this. I apologize if I mispronounced that last name. And what's going on here is this is related to some of the cartoons that a lot of us grew up with, like I wanted to say The Simpsons, no way, The Flintstones.
24: The Flintstones.
22: Yeah, and yeah. The Jetsons, and that type of an area of stuff, primarily focusing on The Flintstones. And the network MeTV is doing this. They're going to premiere this on Saturdays at 11:30 a.m. Eastern, so it'll fall into what used to be the Saturday morning cartoon block, which mm-hmm. isn't a thing anymore either, but definitely was certainly when we were growing up. I kind of miss this. I used to look forward to that every week.
24: Yeah. Me too.
22: It's going to be interesting to see how they do this, though, because a lot of what was done in the cartoons in that era wouldn't cut it anymore.
24: No, yeah. I mean, there was that whole, I'm the man of the house and the woman has to stay home. You know, there's some cultural things that I'm not sure people could, or the kids now could understand where they're coming from. Well, you know what I mean?
23: And some of it didn't age well.
22: Yeah.
24: Yeah.
22: Yeah, yeah, that's a big part of it.
24: So and if you don't understand that life was different and people's attitudes were different, you might get some strange reactions.
22: Yeah. And things like you said, to sum it up, popular culture is different these days and people's attitudes mm-hmm. are different these days. And in some ways for the better, I think some of what was aired was probably inappropriate. But I'm not one to sit down and censor everything, but I do think it takes looking at it from a standpoint of what should and shouldn't be in there, and the minor part of it that really shouldn't have been in there, you could still do a good series and not go there. It's not needed, right? So the question then becomes, are they going to be able to do this well? Or are they not going to keep to the original idea of these things, in which case I don't know if this would be terribly successful or not.
24: Yeah.
22: You know,
24: because the characters are time tested.
22: Yeah. You know? Make it or break it thing, time tested. You're dealing with stuff where if you change things too much, you know, people aren't going to like it.
24: Yeah, then it's not the thing. They should just come up with something new.
22: Yeah. However, yeah. On the flip side, if they do pull it off well, it could be very successful, too. There's people that would enjoy it. Retro is a big thing. So, mm-hmm. I'll check it out. Be interesting to see where this goes. And if you have watched this or will be watching it, let us know. Go to userfriendly.show and let us know in the comments or ask us a question. We'd love to cover this and see what the real world reaction to this is.
24: All right. 3-Eye Atlas is now believed by astronomers at Oxford to be roughly 7 billion years old.
22: No, that's older than I am.
24: Yeah, that's a bit old.
22: Now, I still, in my opinion, think this was an alien spaceship full of super sentient AIs that were looking for a new home. But I will tell you the rest of the space community does not seem to agree with me on that. I don't know why. Anyway, so 3-Eye Atlas, the third interstellar object that we're aware of that came into our solar system that was supposedly hosting aliens. People were worried about that at the time. Didn't turn out to be the case. At least it either didn't have aliens or it did, and they saw what was going on here and put it in reverse as quickly as they could.
24: We don't want to go to a stupid place.
22: So what this is it's a comet, and they're finding out now that based on the reaction that it had to heating up coming into our sun and some of the makeup and the chemicals into it are very different from what would have been expected and tends to date this thing as being very, very old. One of them is nitrogen. And nitrogen is usually something that doesn't naturally occur in this way, in this amount, in something like a comet. But it did here, and as soon as it started heating up to where the nitrogen wasn't frozen anymore, that's what caused a lot of the jets and various other things that were seen and observed as this was flying through the solar system. So definitely something that has changed the way that we look at the universe a little bit or a lot, depending on which circle you're in, and something that we've learned a lot from.
23: Testing a pair of AI glasses made a reviewer uncomfortable.
22: Yeah, creative blog reporting on this one. And I got to tell you something. My reaction to this, and I'm sure I'm going to get some comments on it, would be, you know, grow up. Again, technology is how you use it. And people that are doing creepy things with stuff, yeah, that's a problem. But what he's talking about here is he got a pair of AI glasses, and actually that are less obvious in a lot of ways than some of the ones we see on the market now. And he's essentially afraid to go outside because people will think bad things about him. Now, I use AI glasses. I have used them for a long time since the original Meta Ray-Bans came out. Those had cameras. The newer ones don't tend to as much. And yeah, being able to secretly record stuff, there's a whole network of problems that can go along with that, but you don't need glasses to do it either. No. So what the idea here is some of the technology that these things do offer is absolutely amazing. Things like you can be listening to a conversation, it will translate in real time into your language what other people are saying. That's kind of cool.
24: That would be cool, especially if you're on a trip.
22: Yeah, kind of a thing, you know. And I don't know how that would invade someone else's privacy, but that's one of the things that the reporter here was complaining about. So again, it's how you use the technology, really, that comes down to it. I think that these kind of things, we're going to see them more and more, and used in the right way, which is 99% of how they're being used. They add where one of the big things they're breaking down is the language barrier. And like with the internet, that is one of the best ways to be able to get over prejudices and these type of things. So I think there is a huge positive potential impact of using this type of technology. And the guy or gal that's using them to secretly record something they shouldn't should be prosecuted for that. But I'll tell you one thing right now, if the glasses didn't exist, they'd have a camera in their pocket or something. You know, there's a million ways to do that, and it's not related to any one device.
23: I think I'm looking forward to the AI parks like they have in Japan. Or not AI, AR.
22: There's AI parks? We already have them. Yeah. No, AR. Augmented reality. AR. Yeah. So give us a real quick explanation on what that is.
23: Well, if you're wearing AR systems or having they use it on a phone too. You can go to these places in Japan where they'll have trees and AR or augmented reality parks and building shopping areas and stuff like that, where you get to see extra stuff and advertisements. And
22: no, I mean, I think that sounds amazing. The Japanese people, as a trend, tend to adopt technology earlier than a lot of other parts of the world, I know. And mm-hmm. from that kind of a standpoint, I could see where something that unique's going on. I'd love to try it out and see what that is. No, that just sounds really, really cool. All right, well, let's go off world for a few minutes. Gretchen, you and I got to see Masters of the Universe yesterday.
24: Yes.
22: And I was going into this, so I was a huge He-Man fan when I was young, like 7.
24: And eight, I wasn't, because I'm old. Yeah. Older than you.
22: But it was a thing when I grew up. And one of the unique things about He-Man, good, bad, or otherwise, was it was the first cartoon that was made specifically for the purpose of selling toys. So there wasn't a previous storyline. They wanted to come up with these action

0: My goodness.
1: Yeah. And I really liked the dialogue they gave Skeletor, and I don't remember Skeletor being that clever.
0: Yep. No, it is. It was cool to see. They actually had all the characters, most of the characters from the original He-Man, a few new ones, in there. Did it quite well, you know, from that standpoint. Now, I've heard, Bill, you were saying that they had trouble pronouncing the names of the characters, I think.
2: I just, what I watched from a review was that they wouldn't say the characters' names and waited to the end to say He-Man. And
0: yeah, that part's true.
2: There was a lot of complaints.
0: I have to see the movie to see why. So basically what it is, if you haven't seen it yet, a little bit of spoiler alert here, warning, but starts out that Prince Adam, who is He-Man, they have some problems. They're attacked by Skeletor, and to keep him safe, he's sent back to Earth. And the way they did that was really kind of amusing. He ends up working in an HR department, and you can kind of guess where that would go. It was funny. And he lost his sword, and he finds it on like eBay or something, and buys it back, and then is able to get back home to where home is really having a hard time.
1: He did not buy it on eBay. Somebody called him.
0: It was $300. Anyway, I won't go into the detail. I don't want to spoil the movie that much, but it was funny how they handled it.
1: Yeah.
0: So they get back, and he comes home, and then the story is basically about how he figures out what he is and presents it to where, you know, he's victorious. That's not a spoiler alert. It's He-Man. He'd have to be. Skeletor 1, that would be a very different movie.
1: Yeah.
0: You know, and one thing I will say from the cameo in the end, I think we're probably going to get a She-Ra movie. At least it felt like that's what they were introducing. So that was cool. But definitely, you know, the people in the audience were not old children either. There were children there. Of course, it's a children's thing. But the adults seemed to enjoy it, too. And, you know, from that standpoint, I don't know. I think it's worth seeing. I think it's something good for the kids. I enjoyed it. It wasn't terrible. It was actually kind of fun to be able to see. All right. We're going to take a break. In our next segment, we're going to be talking about a game system and then some more about cybersecurity. This is User Friendly 2.0. We'll be back after.

0: Owls and puffins, pelicans and condors all bounced back to once again thrive in the wild. 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

0: 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Be sure you request User Friendly 2.0 to get the authentic show, because there's a few others that have similar names, and we get questions in going all the time. This didn't sound like you that week. Well, no, it wasn't. It was somebody else. So userfriendly.show is your one stop. Send us your questions, your comments, and get your back episodes from a spot that you know they're authentic. All right, we're going to be covering two things in this segment. One of them is going to be the game Mythic, and then after that, we're going to be talking about cybersecurity tips and answering some of your questions that have come in. So, Bill, let's go ahead and start with Mythic.
1: Well, what happened about a month ago is I was bored one afternoon, and none of my friends were online, and I didn't really have anything else to do, and I was like, well, I've heard about this method, and you play tabletop RPG solo.
0: Okay.
1: So playing Dungeons & Dragons solo or other things. And I looked into it, and I came across this thing called the Mythic Game Master Emulator, and it's an accompanying book, The Adventure Crafter, by the same author, Tana Pidgeon. I'm hoping I'm saying that correctly. And it was really kind of an interesting thing to use when I got it. Mythic itself, what it does is it emulates a game master.
0: Okay.
1: By giving you tables and roles and things like that to emulate having somebody telling you the information. So there's like a roll table for probability of yes or no, or maybe things like that if you're asking a question.
0: Now, is this like AI, or is it like a set of statistics that roll up?
1: Statistics. It's a book.
0: Okay, okay.
2: Oh, okay.
1: And then there's other tables for, like, designing out NPCs or situations or dungeons, or because it's really system agnostic. You can use it in a myriad of them. I was using it for Dungeons & Dragons as well as Fabula Ultima. Okay. And was really having a lot of fun doing it. But they like give examples for just coming up with games, or like they use a lot of a zombie apocalypse game that they have just in the system kind of to go with. And it's for people who are maybe can't get groups or don't want to have groups, but still want to try playing RPGs. Like, I really enjoy it because I can use it for I've been using it to actually write a story. Especially the Adventure Crafter, because it helps give ideas of story arcs. By rolling on these tables, you get different things like, oh, this event is going to happen, or this kind of event is happening, or this is what the purpose of this arc is.
2: Okay.
1: And it's really helped me to help flesh out where I'm writing and stuff, because the book is kind of that I'm working on is kind of just an extension of this role-playing.
0: Right.
1: And so they're kind of going in conjunction. I mean, a lot of people do what's called journaling when they play these games, where they're writing down what happened so they don't lose information, different NPCs, things like that. These systems really help with different sheets. Like they have one that is just for tracking NPCs and their information, so you don't forget, like, oh, I met this NPC 3 months ago.
2: I have that problem all the time when we play. I just don't remember the characters. Yeah. And
0: especially if you don't play terribly often. We play like once every 2 weeks or even longer sometimes in between. Mm-hmm. And that doesn't work. But I could even see where a system like this, Bill, would be useful if you were running a game to have this information, so it's,
1: And that's actually been something that's helped me in my last campaign. Especially the Adventure Crafter one, is I was trying to figure out the last arc, and so I rolled on the tables and came up with a different set, about 3 or 4 different scenarios that I liked, and finally got it down to where it's like, yes, this is what's going to happen in this last arc, and it really helped. So they can be used for groups as well. Primarily, of course, the Mythic Game Master Emulator is designed for solo play primarily.
0: Right.
1: The Adventure Crafter is a separate book that is you can use with various things and it. They're both by the same author again. And I really just found them both to be kind of helpful in the long run of things, and I got them to review, and I was impressed by them, and that's why we're here today.
0: No, I mean, I think that sounds amazing, and the idea of being able to do that would be fun, because now, you know, tabletop role-playing, that's a fun thing to be able to get together with your friends and all that kind of stuff. I know a lot of it's moved online since COVID, but there would still be times where it might be fun to just sit down and do your own game. I wouldn't have thought of that. I love the idea.
1: Well, it's also for people who maybe, you know, they have a group, but they want to play something a little different or different themes or things like that, that they want to add into their own games that they don't get to play with groups. Because, you know, I mean, not everybody wants to have the same things, or, you know, maybe they want to explore different things with different characters and all that. And it really comes out to what somebody would like to do with it.
0: You know, if you were testing out a new character too, you could use it for that to see if it works or what doesn't.
2: Yeah. And
0: that
2: kind
1: of thing. Oh, yeah.
0: Yeah. I love it. All right. So you told us the name of two of them. Where do people find these? Go ahead and give us the actual names again and how you get to them.
1: The first book, the big book, is Mythic Game Master Emulator 2nd Edition.
0: Okay.
1: I found it on Amazon. You can buy it, of course, from the site directly from the company, as well as the second book, The Adventure Crafter. And they are both by Tana Pigeon. A weird name. I don't know. I guess it's a pen name, maybe.
0: I don't think Tom would think so. No.
1: I don't know. I haven't talked to them myself yet, but yeah. I found them both on Amazon for a pretty good price. You can find them, of course, at their own site, and I believe on DriveThruRPG.
0: Okay. All right, cool. I think it sounds amazing. I think it's something I'm going to try out. I'm going to start a campaign. I haven't run for a while, so I'm going to be doing one next month, and we'll see how that goes. But I could see where this really... I think the first thing that comes to mind is for testing my NPCs, because will they react properly now? I don't know how other, you know, dungeon masters do this, but I have a tendency to change things on the fly if I need to, if something's obviously not going to work out, and then just not tell my players about it. But you're really not supposed to do that, and because you're taking the, you know, randomness out of it, and I understand that. But the other part of it is if you're going to have some part of your game that's not going to function because I forgot to do something or forgot to check something, then it's a way that you have to deal with it. But this is almost like being able to test all that out, and it would pretty much eliminate that problem.
1: Mm-hmm.
0: Too cool. All right. I think this sounds great. All right, so we'll have to give it a try for our game, and we'll report back to you on how this worked out for us. All right, so cybersecurity, a topic we have never covered on the show before.
2: Sarcasm
0: really? Sign. Yeah. But is also the second most asked about thing from our user comments and feedback. The first most asked about thing, by the way, is how to hack, which is not something I can cover on this show, if we still want to have this show. So we'll go with the second most commonly asked about one is how you deal with that. And, you know, there's a list of points here, and what I wanted to do was kind of go through and compile this and then do a reality check on how you can actually implement these things. So 10,000 foot view is cybersecurity in general and hacking and all that kind of stuff. Is misconception out there that cyber criminals only target wealthy people, celebrities, or large companies? And this from our own feedback as well as some general research seems to be the case. And the reality is that most cyber attacks are actually not someone in a dark cloak with their face covered in a back room somewhere with 15 monitors around them. Most of these attacks are automated. So what they do is they have bots that go out and search for and look for anyone who is vulnerable. And then it reports that back, and that's how the hackers decide, you know, what they're going to deal with. So there's a whole system in place on this.
2: So they use bots for scouts.
0: Basically.
2: Okay.
0: I think of it less like a bank robbery and more like someone walking down the street checking which doors are unlocked. That's kind of a good analogy, is any on that.
1: I mean, I've heard they're using AI to go through that data and, you know, data that's been bought off the dark web and using that to determine targets.
0: Yeah, absolutely. In fact, on the dark web, not only can you buy the data, which has always been out there, but there are UI-driven sites where you can tell it what you want, and it'll go out and get in real time, get you that information. Mm. So, This show is not sponsored by the dark web, by the way. Anyway.
2: No, we're on the light side.
0: Yes. Very much so when it comes to this kind of stuff. So the one thing, if you were to just go online and say, okay, how can I protect myself, is use a unique password for every account. Talked about this before. The average person, depending on when you ask and who you ask, has somewhere between 90 and 100 different accounts online. For some people, it's much higher. So you want to use a unique password for every account? Yeah, that would be the best way to do. One way would be to get a chip or a lock, which is usually a USB stick, where you're able to actually go through that. You don't see the password. It creates a hard password. And then when you go in to access the site, you plug in your USB flash drive and it does it for you. One big problem with that is
2: if you lose it, you've
0: got a problem. So I think the next best way is a little bit more upfront, but it's get a brain control interface installed and get a PIA installed in your hand so you can scan it.
2: Oh.
0: And then save the passwords in your cybernetic brain, and then you won't lose it. Now, of course, if you get hacked, that might be a problem, but you know. It's
2: yeah, that would be bad. Then you'd be going beep, beep, boop, beep, boop.
0: kind of different, you know. Anyway, so the reason why this is suggested, it's a good one, is the idea that you have a situation here, especially what we've seen real recent in the last 10 years or so, is one website will get hacked, have a data breach, and if you've used the same username and passwords elsewhere, criminals can try it on other accounts. Yeah. So your username and password on whatever web application, which really isn't that important, if it's the same one that you're using on your email accounts, banking websites, social media, so on, the bad guys will know to go in and try these in all of these different places. And if the password is the same, we'll be able to compromise that. So what I actually recommend with this, because it's more of a real world way of dealing with this than actually maintaining 100 different passwords, which is going to have its own problems because you're either writing them down. What was that?
2: No, I'm the crazy person who will keep all the 100 passwords.
0: Okay, yeah, I got a thumbs up here that you wouldn't see on the air, but yeah, you keep them in a notebook, I know. But again, what would happen if you lost your notebook?
2: Some of them I actually have memorized.
0: Yeah.
2: But not all of them.
0: What would happen, though, if you lost your notebook right now?
2: I'd be...
0: Yeah.
2: I can't say that word. I'd be blank out of luck.
0: Yeah. even though you have some memorized, right?
2: Yeah.
0: So, and trying to recover this stuff isn't that terribly easy either, which it shouldn't be, because you want to make it so the bad guys can't recover your password.
2: Right.
0: So the recommendation I make on this is, real world, is do use unique passwords on things like your financial websites, your social media, and your email accounts. Reason being, if someone hacks your email account, then they can probably start resetting stuff where that account is the backup, right?
2: Yeah.
0: A banking website's the reason's obvious. You want it to be unique. Social media is another one where it can do a lot of damage. And then stuff that's less important, okay, you might have to reuse passwords or use some combination of it. There are some ways where you can make the password where most of it's the same, but a portion of it's unique based on some criteria that's easier to remember. Things like that. But having it separate and specific for the ones that really matter, like your money, your email, medical data, those kind of things, that's where you really do want to use separate passwords. Using a password manager like the flash drive that we were just talking about is a good idea. This can be done with most web browsers, will allow for that to happen. But of course, if you don't have access to your account on your web browser, you need to get into something, that can be a limitation. Although with modern stuff, it's a lot easier now to be able to synchronize that information securely to another computer, log into your, say, your Gmail account or whatever, and then be able to get to it that way. So they are trying to make it easier from that kind of a standpoint. So, you know, again, yeah, perfect world, you would have a different password for every website. And really, in a perfect world, we would deprecate the whole idea of a password and use a better way of authentication, which is a direction this is headed, but it's going to take some time to get there. Second thing is to turn on multi-factor authentication. And yes, this has been targeted, but it still gives a second line of defense. And one of the biggest complaints I hear about this is, well, now I have to do whatever every time I log in. So let's say you get a text message with a code. That's a very common way of doing these type of things. Well, yeah, but it isn't quite that bad. Because generally speaking, when you do multi-factor authentication and authenticate a device, when you go back on that device, you don't have to do the authentication step again. You have to enter your password again, probably, but you don't have to do the multi-factor authentication MFA. Now, sometimes these time out on a basis of days or weeks or something where you do have to do it again, but it isn't every time you log in, you're going to have your phone or whatever in play to be able to do that. One of the ways that I do it, and it is something where you do have to have a little bit of a technical understanding to be able to set things up this way, but it's get an authenticator app. And what these are is it has a rotating number that when you log in to the site, it's a different six-digit code, but you don't have it send it to you. You have it from your own application. Downside to this is you have to have access to that application. They do back up to where you can keep a key file somewhere offline, like on a flash drive or something, so that if you lose access to it, you can recover. So that's a good thing. And the other thing of it is in my case, I have the authenticator app installed on my phone, on my desktop, on my laptop, and on my tablet. So the likelihood of losing all four of those connection points is very slim. Not that it can't happen, but it could. And if it does, then I have it securely stored offline or off-site, rather, so that I could get to it. So let's say my house burnt down and I lost all of those devices. It still gives me a backup to be able to get back into it. I hope that never happens to anybody because the kind of damage that can create goes long past just losing your passwords. But you do want to think about that from that kind of a standpoint. You know, so phone numbers can be hijacked, so the text messaging thing isn't the most secure, but differently giving you that separate line of security, you know? Mm-hmm. Now, the other thing is the psychology of hacking. And one of the most common thing that scammers do is to create an urgency. You know, social security number has been compromised, and if you don't get it straightened out right now, you're going to be arrested. Very common thing. But a lot of people, and there's a lot of people out there that won't know that's a scam. Just, and it's not that you're stupid or something if you don't. It's just that the hackers know how to do this properly and rehearse it and build it up, right?
2: Yeah.
0: We had someone that we knew that was a very smart person, and I got a phone call from this individual going, I need some help. I'm buying Green Dot cards at the grocery store, and I can't figure out how to get the numbers to this person. And I'm like, oh, boy.
2: Yeah.
0: Stop. Well, I can't stop if I, you know, do this. And they had actually gotten this person ramped up to a point where I had to talk them down. And they had already purchased the Green Dot cards. Fortunately, they hadn't given the information out, but they had let the hacker, under the guise of trying to help, got remote access to their desktop PC, which is bad, obviously, for a lot of reasons.
2: Yeah.
0: So your account will be closed today. Immediate action is required, or you'll be arrested, or bad things will happen of some kind, or you've won a prize, but you have to claim it right now. Anytime these things
2: is worth the pain of having that problem.
0: Yeah, especially if it's a prize for a contest you've never entered. That's the other thing.
2: Yeah. But,
0: you know, they do know how to ramp you up and legitimately do this. It's the idea is to create an emotional reaction before they... You know, before you can think logically about it.
2: Exactly.
0: And what you want to do is, number one, think about the fact, if it's an email or something, that idea, take a breath. Because even if it somehow truly was something urgent, which it isn't, but even if it was, taking 5 seconds to take a look at it is going to save you a lot of grief in the long run. If it's somebody calling you on the phone, let me get your name and phone number and I'll call you back. Well, you can't do that. It's urgent right now. If it's legitimate, they'll let you call them back. And number two, don't call them back at the information they give you. You would want to go to whatever organization they're claiming to be, get the phone number, which would be like on the back of your credit card, if it was a credit card, or the website from the company.
2: Or if it's the police.
0: Yeah.
2: You know, take down the number, but then look up the actual police department's number, you know, and call them and ask them, hey, did you call me?
0: Yeah,
2: you know,
0: and you will find that the answer is no, because those things don't work like that. The bottom line of it is, and Gretchen, I know your mom got this from this too. I'm your daughter, and I'm in jail and need money. You know, that kind of a thing,
2: or granddaughter, or something. It was
0: that's an attack that's designed specifically to target seniors.
2: Yep,
0: which is a more vulnerable group when it comes to technology, and the hackers know that, right? So again, take a breath. if something urgent is going on, it's not going to work that way. If you're concerned that it may be real, get the information from a legitimate source. Do not call back a number that the person calling gives you. Do not call a
2: mail. Or the link in the email.
0: Yeah, all of that is compromised. And even if your caller ID says that it's legitimately the bank or whatever, you can't trust that either because caller ID can also be hijacked.
1: I just want to say, if they're asking you to pay in cards, prepaid cards, it's a scam.
2: Yeah.
0: 100%.
1: I've seen it on Facebook for buying cars. I've seen it on, you know, the government one where it's the IRS saying you need to pay it or the police. If it is being paid by a prepaid card, it's a scam.
0: Yep.
2: Exactly.
0: And I very rarely talk in absolutes because there's almost always an exception to every rule. But in this case, a legitimate company will never take payment in gift cards that you have to urgently get. It wouldn't even make sense because the company, if it was legitimate, is not going to be able to get the money that's on the gift card.
2: Yeah.
0: It just, that does not work. So if that comes up, you stop, immediately hang up, do not respond to the email, however they got in contact with you. It's very important. And then the next part of this is to guard your email first and your social media accounts second, because that's where, when it's compromised, somebody can reset your passwords and has enough information maybe to be able to get in a much more likely situation. And on modern email platforms like Gmail and Outlook and stuff, they have where you can set up rules. So they can actually get into your email, set up a rule so that if a message comes in from somebody else they're trying to hack using your email as a legitimate source, you never see the message. The emails are always put into another folder that you don't look at. The autoresponder is only for that email address, you know, this kind of a thing. So there's a lot of stuff they can do where it will feel like everything's just fine, but they've gotten in. So email accounts are definitely something you want a unique password on, and you want to set up MFA and make it as rock solid as you absolutely can. Social media being a second one, we almost fell for that. And I use this as an example because we know cybersecurity. I mean, it's an expertise that not only as commentators we have, but in our daily lives. And it was one that came in that your user-friendly account has violated a Facebook rule and you need to file an appeal. And if you don't, your account will be deleted in 7 days. And the person that was handling it got onto that and went to the site thinking this was a legitimate thing. And it was very well done. It looked very authentic. Even the URL was very close. It was Facebook B-O-O-O-K. Not something you would necessarily notice right off the bat in the domain name. Go in, you file the appeal, then it comes up, okay, what's your account username? What's your account password? They did this. Mm-mm. And I start getting all these text messages from the multi-factor authentication. This is your code. This is your code. Realize what had happened. If we had not had MFA set up, we would have had a major problem.
2: Exactly.
0: You know, and again, if they can sometimes trip up the experts, somebody who technology is not their daily life, it's just something they work with because they have to. It's something to understand that it's not you're a bad person or you did something unintelligent. And you need to think about it from the standpoint that they have 24 hours, 7 days a week to work up their stick. You have a few hours a day to be able to work with it. And even the cybersecurity professionals, it's like 8 hours a day, right? So dealing with this kind of a thing, the best thing to do, and they rely on that a lot of people are going to be embarrassed and don't report it. Don't be embarrassed. Know that it can happen to anybody. It's not you being, you know, not knowing or doing the wrong thing.
2: Because if you stand up, you're going to help somebody else.
0: Yeah. Yeah. And if you do find that you got tripped up, immediately go to your bank or whatever provider it is that they got into and get help right away because there are limited amount of time and stuff that you can file complaints. Usually this is to get your money or your medical records or something of that nature. And at the end of the day, you want to act on it immediately. Again, please don't be embarrassed. And the people at the bank know that these kind of things happen all the time. You go there and get with them immediately. Go to your branch if you can. And again, do not try to call a phone number or something that has been compromised or could be because you really don't know. So these are the top three. There are some other things that we can cover. Go to userfriendly.show. As long as you go to our website with that name, it is legitimate. And send us your questions and your comments. And if you get from user friendly that we need you to send us gift cards, It's not us. Until next week, this is User Friendly 2.0, keeping you safe on the cutting edge.
2: User Friendly 2.0, copyright 2013 to 2026 by User Friendly Media Group, Incorporated. 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
4: Breaking news this hour from townhall.com. I'm Michael Harrington. Fighting has resumed in Iran. The U.S. military launched a second round of airstrikes targeting Iran this morning at President Trump's direction. That comes after Iran fired rockets into Bahrain and Kuwait, underscoring the rising tensions over the interim deal between the two nations to stop the war. The Navy said Saturday it's going to expand a route near Oman in the Strait to allow both inbound and outbound traffic through the Strait of Hormuz. A growing backlash over rising property taxes is spreading across the country.
5: What some are calling the biggest property tax revolt in decades is gaining momentum, with at least 10 states pursuing major cuts or even elimination. States like Florida, Texas, and Ohio are leading the push. Conservatives are cheering the effort, arguing high property taxes are forcing Americans out of their homes and stifling economic growth. They point to past successes like California's Proposition 13 and say today's reforms could spark a new wave of prosperity. Kit Lorman reporting.
4: The FDA is rolling out a new plan aimed at speeding up the approval of life-saving drugs.
6: The new policy streamlines early clinical trials and, in many cases, allow a single high-quality late-stage study to support approval, potentially cutting development timelines by 6 to 12 months. Conservatives are strongly backing the move, calling it a breakthrough in reducing regulatory delays and accelerating access to treatments for diseases like cancer, Alzheimer's, and Parkinson's. They argue faster approvals could save lives, reduce suffering, and boost innovation. John Scott reporting.
4: OpenAI is restricting the release of its new AI model at the request of President Trump. This move is part of the government's efforts to vet AI products for cybersecurity risks. OpenAI's rival Anthropic announced the administration has limited its release too. This is townhall.com.
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4: Ukraine has intensified its drone attacks on Russia, setting fire to a major oil refinery in the south and killing at least two people. Kiev's long-range strikes aim to disrupt Russian fuel supplies and military deliveries, pressuring the Kremlin to negotiate. Ukrainian President Vladimir Zelensky confirmed the strike on the refinery and claimed another hit in the region. Ukraine's campaign targets Russian military industries and energy facilities in order to cut Moscow's revenue and apply pressure. The attacks have stalled Moscow's battlefield efforts, according to Western officials. A campaign for stronger online safety measures for children in the U.S. is gaining steam with recent jury verdicts against tech giants like Meta and Google, and a new push for legislation in Congress. Parents have turned to advocacy after their children died from social media-related harms say it feels like the tide is finally turning. And while the U.S. is nowhere near embracing social media bans in foreign countries, some U.S. senators are moving. This is townhall.com. European tourists are discovering firsthand why America's free market system remains the envy of much of the world. Correspondent Willie Nelson is in Washington.
8: As European visitors travel across the United States for the World Cup, many are noticing what American capitalism has built. From massive Buc-ee's travel centers to grocery store selections and even ranch dressing, visitors are sharing their surprise online. The reactions are fueling a broader debate over how competition, free markets, and innovation continue to drive American abundance, while Europe's centralized regulatory model falls behind. Willie Nelson, Washington.
4: Country music legend Alan Jackson has ended his touring career. On Saturday night, he performed his final show at Nashville's Nissan Stadium. The event was titled Last Call, One More for the Road, the finale. He sold 60 million records but is battling a degenerative nerve condition. Despite this, Jackson has delivered a memorable performance Saturday and is retiring from the road but not from making new music. This is townhall.com.
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11: A little bit more rain for the overnight hours. Showers and thunderstorms around will be in the low 50s. Lower rain chances on Sunday, although we still could get a shower. Mix of sunshine and clouds will stay comfortable on those daytime highs, upper 60s, about 70 for the high on Monday and cloudy. You can always get the latest weather at theanswerportland.com. I'm meteorologist Steve Hamilton on AM 1640, The Answer.
12: The wild world of DC politics to America's culture clash. Brace yourself for the reality check you've been waiting for. The one and only Mike Gallagher.
13: Uh-oh, the meltdown is underway. The Democrats are panicking, they're grieving, they're upset. They're melting down over a pair of Supreme Court rulings yesterday that expanded Trump's immigration powers. Calling the decision to end temporary protected status for thousands of migrants catastrophic. I love the debate because to a Democrat, temporary doesn't mean temporary. 6-3 ruling, the court yesterday held that the Trump administration can move forward with ending temporary protected status for the nearly 350,000 Haitian immigrants and 6,000 Syrians currently living in the United States. Look, it I guess it's controversial. Do you understand what the T stands for in temporary protected status? How long do you think people who have come into this country are allowed to be here? How long do you suppose temporary is supposed to be for? But let me share with you some of the hysterical reactions from the left. And this is what has, I think, ignited the communist, socialist, Marxist march that's underway in America. The left thinks it's drastic to tell people at our southern border who show up, well, you're not automatically asylum seekers. They think that's catastrophic. They think that's awful. Listen to the mayor of Boston, Mayor Michelle Wu, courtesy of Fox News.
14: We felt that, and we've been holding on to that. Boston is the antidote to what's happening at the federal level. The Commonwealth of Massachusetts has been standing strong for a very long time against the attacks that have been coming at us from every direction. And so we have been preparing. And in between all of the many, many meetings about logistics and safety and transportation for the World Cup, we had just as many meetings about logistics and safety and protections for our Haitian community members and for our immigrant community members. We've celebrated the joy and cultural pride and contributions of our community in the same breaths as we've been preparing for the worst. And so we stand here today grieving, still feeling that sense of shock, but having done everything that we could possibly do to date to be as ready as possible to face what we are about to face.
13: Well, what does that mean exactly, Mayor Wu? Are you going to fail to adhere to the law of the land? That's what Mamdani appears to be doing. He held a press conference yesterday and said, this is something we will never accept. He said, to have people have their freedom put into jeopardy by the actions of a Supreme Court and a federal administration, it's something that we will never accept. Isn't that an insurrection? If a rabid, radical, far-left mayor of a major city like Boston or New York openly defies the law of the land, the Supreme Court, the ultimate arbiter of our laws, the Supreme Court ruled yesterday 6-3 that these Haitian and Syrian immigrants have got to go. Sorry, they can't be here forever. They're going to have to leave. If a mayor says, we will refuse to enforce that, shouldn't that mayor be held accountable? Shouldn't that city be recognized for participating in an insurrection? You know, they love to throw that word around. Isn't that a true insurrection? What do we do with the Zohran Mamdanis and the Michelle Wus of the world who are grieving and mourning and angry and in shock, and they're going to openly defy this Supreme Court ruling? Should we do nothing? Look, I would say this as a word of caution to our leftist friends. Trump is not your father's Oldsmobile. This is not your typical Republican administration. If you haven't noticed by now, the Trump administration is capable of doing things that might just rock your world. And I got a feeling that there's going to be some accountability if these cities... Look, my hunch is they're just blustering right now. My hunch is even Zohran is just issuing bluster. They're just strutting around. All this is bravado. Fact of the matter is, it's the correct ruling, and they hate it. Here was Tom Holman yesterday, the border czar, at a press conference, talking about how grateful we should be that the Supreme Court ruled the way it ruled. Here's Tom Holman, cut number 8, the border czar, talking about why we should be grateful that the Supreme Court ruled the way it ruled.
15: Permanent. It's the right call. You know, I've been doing this since 1984. TPS has never been temporary. That's why the whole statute exists. Temporarily give people protection while the country's in turmoil or after they suffer a hurricane. But the problem is no administration has had the guts to actually follow that statute. President Trump has the guts to follow the law. So temporary means temporary. When the condition of that country gets better, they need to go home. There are millions of people standing in line, want to be part of the greatest nation on earth. And that goes back to my early point. People say, why are you arresting them if they're not going to have been here 10 years?
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25: Important information regarding the Italy Unfiltered Dream Vacation Sweepstakes and the Italy Unfiltered Group Tour scheduled for September 2026. Due to ongoing uncertainty surrounding overseas travel conditions and future international travel considerations, the Italy Unfiltered Tour has been canceled. As a result, the Italy Unfiltered Dream Sweepstakes has also been canceled and no prize will be awarded. We understand this may be disappointing and appreciate your interest and participation. Additional information regarding the cancellation is available on our station's website on the Contests and Sweepstakes page. Again, the Italy Unfiltered Dream Sweepstakes has been canceled and no prize will be awarded. 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
1: 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Some of this rhetoric on the left that has become so normalized is radicalizing people to do some very, very scary things.
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13: Look, it's really, really clear to me that the Supreme Court, in its ruling yesterday, is fulfilling a process that began when Donald Trump got elected. And frankly, Donald Trump got elected largely on the promise of the mass deportation that we are witnessing. And as Tom Holman put it, Haitians have been gaming the system. Sorry, I mean, the Democrats can beat their chests and shed their tears all they want. Temporary means temporary. And if you're going to fail to uphold the law as the mayor of a city, I think you've got to arrest them. You certainly, if the city is successful in avoiding law enforcement or avoiding implementation of the law, you got to deny all federal funding. You know how much federal funding New York City gets? You know how much Boston has its hand in our pocket with all the federal funds that Boston gets? You want to futz around? You ought to find out, Zoran. Mayor Wu, 21 past the hour. We've also got another big story we're going to cover, and I want to get your reaction to it. Have you heard about what happened to Scott Pressler in South Dakota last night? Pretty egregious. And allegedly and reportedly, John Thune himself banned the voting activist Scott Pressler from the event. They had pictures of this kid like he was on a wanted poster. And then the sergeant at arms strutted in and said, "Get the hell out of here. I'm the a-hole who won't let you in because you're posting things on Facebook." That's what a lot of Republicans think of grassroots warriors like Scott Pressler. And Tracy made a good observation. Anybody watch Fox News this morning? Did you watch Fox and Friends? Did they mention it one time? I mean, this story blew up on social media. Did Fox and Friends cover it? Is it on Fox News? Pay attention. Pay attention. 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Here's Effrey in Alabama. Hi, Effrey. How are you today?
2: Okay, doing fine. So this thing with the president kicking these people out, I've got four son-in-laws. One is from Canada. One is from Bulgaria. And both of them went through the process, the long process, six, seven years. Sir. Paid the money, took the test and everything. And all of this crap of people just coming in and the socialists just wanting to pad their voting numbers just really gets me.
13: You're right.
2: I honestly believe that these people, like the mayors of New York and Boston, they're not really worried about the immigrants. What they're worried about is having enough votes to keep them into this job that they don't have to do a lot of work with a great pay, good retirement, while the rest of the world out here sucks wind.
13: And that's why we're not going to let them. That's why we're going to win in November, Effrey, because of the anger that normal people like you have, the resentment that millions of Americans are experiencing. We all know stories of people who have legally immigrated here to the United States. I am the product of immigrants. I had Lithuanian and Irish grandparents. Not second generation, third generation. My parents' parents came over here on the boat. They floated past the Statue of Liberty. I heard the stories as a little boy growing up. They followed all the rules. They didn't come in here seeking asylum. They didn't game the system. They did everything the right way. And today, it's harder than ever. And like Effrey said, there are plenty of people from countries all over the world who are clamoring to get here. They're not sneaking across the border. They're not showing up saying, asylum, asylum, I seek asylum. Oh, I don't want to live in Haiti anymore. It doesn't work that way. And these lunatics running these big blue cities who are destroying their cities from within, this last caller's right. They don't care about standing up for the immigrants. They don't care. They give a rat's rear end about the... They want the power. They want the votes. But this looks like a coup to me. If Zohran Mamdani is able to refuse to obey the law, ooh, I would think the guy's in a lot of trouble. Doug's in Ohio. Hey, Doug.
3: Hi, Mike.
13: Hi.
3: I believe if you were proven to be a liar and hypocrite, I don't think Relief Factor would use you as a spokesman for their product.
13: That's probably true.
3: We need to believe people when they say things. And if these people have many examples of wanting to, progress with communism, which is against our culture, our way of life here, and if they cannot... swear to uphold the Constitution, they should be disqualified.
13: Amen.
3: Words mean things.
13: Amen.
3: You know,
13: amen.
3: And on top of that, did you see that the incident in Louisiana where a fella making threats to that pastor, what he was going to do to

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7: With SRN News, I'm Michael Harrington in Washington. The Pentagon has launched a second round of airstrikes targeting Iran this morning. This comes after Iran sent missiles into both Bahrain and Kuwait over the weekend, underscoring the rising tensions over the interim deal between the two countries to stop the war. The Revolutionary Guard claims the attacks on Bahrain and Kuwait and threatens a complete halt in talks with the U.S. The latest exchange is the first since the two sides signed a deal aimed at halting the fighting permanently. OpenAI is restricting the release of its new AI model at the request of the Trump administration. This move is part of a government effort to vet AI products for cybersecurity risks. OpenAI's rival, Anthropic, announced that the administration had approved a limited release of its cybersecurity model. Both companies will only provide access to small groups. This is SRN News.
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1: A little bit more rain for the overnight hours. Showers and thunderstorms around will be in the low 50s. Lower rain chances on Sunday, although we still could get a shower. Mix of sunshine and clouds will stay comfortable on those daytime highs, upper 60s, about 70 for the high on Monday and cloudy. You can always get the latest weather at theanswerportland.com. I'm meteorologist Steve Hamilton on AM 1640, The Answer.
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3: Look, we may have all these problems. We got communists taking over America. We got a nightmare of epic proportions happening in my life. And you know me, I don't suffer in silence. I think I have to go to Turkey. Although Mark Davis told me today it's not called Turkey anymore. Is Turkey now Turkey? Evidently in the World Cup. Did Turkey beat us last night? I'm not following the World Cup, admittedly. I'm not soccer, not exactly my thing. But did Turkey beat us? But everybody apparently watching saw that they don't call Turkey Turkey anymore. Why have they changed that name? Apparently it's Turkey. Turkey. It's like T-U-R-K-E-I-I-I-E-A or something. And I had a friend a year ago who went over to Turkey to get a hair transplant. Now, don't ask me why Turkey is good at hair transplants, but apparently they are. And I am mortified that the bald spot that I've had on the crown of my head forever is now creeping downward. If you're watching on Salem News Channel, you can probably see it. See how thin it's starting to get on the top? Now, I'm not a vain person. I don't pretend to be Brad Pitt. I'm no movie star. I don't think I'm attractive. I think I'm frumpy. You know, I got a big fat forehead. I got a big nose. I don't know. I'm not exactly a handsome guy, but I am vain about what my hair looks like only on Salem News Channel. The reason I don't want to be bald up there is because I don't want to be on camera. You don't see the bald spot on TV. You can't see it. Now, if I put my head down, you can. Look like Friar Tuck, right? But now the bald spot that has been on the crown is starting to creep forward towards my forehead. And before you know it, I'm going to look like, you know, Curly or Moe or whatever from the Three Stooges. I'm going to look like Bozo the Clown. I'm going to be bald on the top with hair on the sides, and I don't want to be bald on the top. So I keep thinking about this friend of mine who went to Turkey. He said it was a pretty good experience. He went over there, got the hair transplant. Apparently, Turkey is a lot less expensive than hair transplants over here. All I keep thinking about, though, is that movie Midnight Express. Didn't that guy get abducted? Wasn't he held in a Turkish prison? I don't think I would fare well in Turkish captivity. And with my luck, something will go wrong. Somebody said, Mike, I heard you earlier talking to Mark Davis in the M&M Experience. If you go to Turkey, be sure to add a first-class airline ticket on Turkish Air to the price. You don't want to fly coach. I say that from experience. It's a very long flight. Plus, the seats were the smallest, closest seats I've ever sat in my life. However, you don't have to do the operation. Remember, bald is beautiful. No, Judy, I don't think bald is beautiful. I don't want to be bald on top. I do not want to look like, who was it from Three Stooges? Was it Mo? I think it was Mo. Here's New York City. Mike, regarding your appearance, I hate to say it, but you have an uncanny resemblance to Mr. Roper from Three's Company. That's not a compliment, New York. I know. I'm not a GQ model. But I don't want to be bald. You know who I really look like? And once you see his picture, you'll never not make the comparison again. And I'm ashamed of it because he looked like a toad. Great talent. Great, great, you know, musician and songwriter and singer. Mel Torme. Now, again, another not really attractive man. that's who I look like. Why can't I look like, you know, Tom Brady? I got to look like Mel Torme. Was Mel Torme bald? I don't think he was bald. I think he might have worn a toupee. And I'm not going to wear a toupee. I don't want to make fun of people who do wear toupees. But I got to tell you, some of the toupees that people wear, that men wear, look so horrible. It's like they got a dead animal on their head. Some toupees are good. Now, maybe I could just invest in a expensive toupee, but I don't want to have a wig on my head. I want hair. I don't want a fat forehead. I want to be 39 years old again. I want to turn back the hands of time. Oh, boy, oh, boy. Getting old is not for sissies. It is not for babies. And I don't, again, my concern about going over there, Curly was the bald one. So that's good. That's who I'll look like if this keeps happening. Somebody else, I looked up, there's a medication you can take that apparently is pretty effective. Like 60-70% of men respond pretty well to it. What was the name of that? My doctor's going to phone it in. Because, I called Dr. Feelgood and said, look, just get it done. It's called, finasteride. So maybe finasteride will be, the drug that's going to save my scalp. Yeah, Larry Fine was the bald member. And Delaware, you're right. Getting old is not for the faint of heart. Why do you give me a caller that says, oh, Trump is a convicted felon? You want me to take a call from some poor, pitiful sap on a Friday when I'm already in a mood, Trump is a convicted felon? What? That's why the guy's calling? We're talking about immigration. We're talking about going to Turkey for a hair transplant. And this guy wants to derail the show. And look at me. I'll probably take the call. Why do I do this? Why do I torment myself or this audience? James in Illinois. James, what's your problem today?
4: You on the phone telling lies instead of the truth. You talk negative about Biden, but you don't say nothing negative about Trump. Everything you do, you seem to be all right with it.
3: Are you talking into the speaker? You sound like you've got your hand over, you're muffled. What's wrong? Put your mouth over the speaker on the phone there so we can hear you.
4: You talk about the truth.
3: You see, you're still saying, you sound like it's a hot, you sound like this is a ransom call.
4: Donald Trump.
3: You sound, like you, got, you sound like you got a family member. You sound like you got a family member of mine held hostage and you're asking for a ransom. We can't hear you. We can't hear you.
4: Huh?
3: We can't hear you. You can't. Your phone is muffled. We can't hear you, James. Poor guy. See? I told you that'd be fun. 800-655-MIKE. Alan in Minneapolis. Alan, that's a tough act to follow. Could you understand him? I couldn't understand him. I think he had saran wrap wrapped around the mouthpiece.
5: What?
3: You think he had like plastic wrapped around the mouthpiece?
5: You know, it's hard to tell. It really is. I'll give him the benefit of the doubt. We'll blame it on his carrier.
3: He doesn't have a Pure Talk phone. Hey, you, buddy James, you got to get a Pure Talk phone. All right, what's up, Alan?
5: Well, the good news is if I have two bits of good news. If they put you in a Turkish prison, just think of all the taffy you'll enjoy.
3: What's wrong with you? I mean, the coffee over there is really good, right?
5: Yes, yes. And I have a tip for you on the hair if you want.
3: But I'm not. I want that. But I'm not a coffee drinker. I don't know what they had. Taffy coffee. How long? It probably takes 100 hours to fly over there, right?
5: No, Turkish is. It's only 8 hour time change.
3: But the time change doesn't matter. I mean, I wonder how many hours the flight itself is. It's got to be forever.
5: But just think how long you're going to have your hair.
3: I know, for the rest of my life, which might just be a few more years. All right, give me a tip about the hair since we're on a roll here.
5: Okay, photobiomodulation.
3: Photobiomodulation?
5: Yes, X39patch.org.
3: What is that?
5: So it's a non-invasive patch that uses light to change your biochemistry inside of you, increases your peptides, which makes your body function better and your hair grows.
3: Ooh, I like it. I like it. And it's not. I like that it's non-invasive because I got to believe a hair transplant is pretty invasive.
5: Yeah, photo, thus meaning light. It's light therapy.
3: All right, light.
5: Well, and the light comes from your own body.
3: Well, can't I just get one of those caps with the little red lights on and put that on my head every night before I go to bed?
5: This is so much easier and better.
3: All right, Alan, I appreciate it. I'm still worried about the Turkish taffy and the Persian. By the way, people are texting about why James in Illinois was so muffled. He was wearing his mask because he's very concerned about COVID. he's got his mask on. So that's probably what it is. Michigan says, Mike, just shave your head and be forever ready for your next role as Daddy Warbucks. Look, that didn't even work. They didn't cast me the last time I was up to be Daddy Warbucks in South Carolina, and they didn't think I was good enough. I didn't make the grade. It actually is good, and I have shaved my head when I played Oliver Warbucks before in Annie. It is kind of liberating. No more bald spot. But you got to keep going and getting it, like, you got to get it shaved every week. You don't want the stubble to come back. But it felt kind of good. It was nice. Patricia, you're on the Mike Gallagher Show. Hi, Patricia. How are you?
6: Oh, I'm very good. How are you?
3: Well, I'm grieving my hair loss. Do you think I should go to Turkey?
6: No. No, it's a dangerous place. It's a long ride, and all you have to do is get a little,
3: You're getting confused because you've got your radio on in the background. But tell me, I'm on the edge of my seat. What do I need to do?
6: Okay, you have to put some oil on your head at night.
3: Oil?
6: And
3: like
6: that's
3: motor
6: oil? Yes.
3: What kind of oil?
6: No, not motor oil.
3: What kind of oil?
6: It's not canola oil either.
3: Wesson oil?
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3: Lots of advice. Here's Schenectady, New York. Eat pumpkin seeds for your hair loss, Mike. That will help. A nice text from Brenda in Kentucky. She says, take a poll of the women in your audience, and I vote yes, you are a good-looking man. Forget the hair transplant. Well, that's very nice. Brenda, I am under no illusion that I'm a good-looking man. I am not a good-looking guy. I'm never thought that. Look, you got to know your strengths. I got a big mouth. I'm pretty talented as a talk show host, a fashion model. I am not. But now we've got a very concerning development over this entire conversation we're having regarding my creeping bald spot and my consideration of going to Turkey. A friend of mine recommended, I think it's called Finasteride, which is like, I think it's an oral medication you take daily. My doctor, listen, you don't think I'm running to the doctor over this problem? Now that I see this, my bald spot is dropping down into my forehead? So he's calling it in today. I might want to pump the brakes on Finasteride. Minnesota writes, I was taking that for some prostate problems. One of the side effects is enlargement of breasts. I have it now. Other people I know that have taken it have had the same condition. That's all I need, so I'm going to be bald with breasts and look like Mel Torme. And you wonder why I'm cranky when people like James in Illinois calls me. At least I get to tell you about, you know, look, if my, thank goodness for PhD. Because if I start putting some weight on in the upper chest area, if I start growing breasts, at least I don't have the kind of fat, the visceral belly fat that I used to have, thanks to PhD weight loss and nutrition. It's been a godsend. You know how this goes. The older you get, the harder it is to lose the weight. The workouts don't hit the same. Even trying to eat less stops moving the scale. 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North Carolina writes, with your pain threshold, do not do a hair transplant. It's got to hurt, right? There's no way it can't hurt. Has to hurt. My friend said it didn't. He said it just felt kind of numb. Wisconsin says use some maple syrup. Wrap your head in a towel. And then Rachel's got to rub it in. The older she gets, the thicker her hair gets. She says, I take fish oil and vitamin E supplement. I do that. I take fish oil. I take a lot of supplements. I take my relief factor. I take all the things I'm supposed to take. Aw, and Rachel said, I've had a crush on you forever. Aw, come on. Get out. You haven't had a crush on me. Nobody has a crush on me. One lady had a crush on me, and I can't wait to see her again someday, but nobody else. I am not an attractive guy, but I am vain about the hair, and I hate it. I hate being vain about it. I'm not vain about anything else. I know I look like Mel Torme. I know I look like a toad, but the hair, doggone it, I don't want the hair to go away. I want the hair to stay, so we'll see, but Minnesota is probably right, who texts, grow old naturally, Mike, the way God intended. You're probably right. You know what the number one trending topic on X is right now in America? Scott Pressler. Wait till you hear what he went through, thanks to John Thune and the South Dakota Republicans. You're going to get every bit of that story coming up next here on the Mike Gallagher Show.
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23: Breaking news this hour from TownHall.com. I'm Michael Harrington. The U.S. military launched a second round of airstrikes early this morning targeting Iran. This after Tehran hit both Bahrain and Kuwait with missiles. The Revolutionary Guard is making no bones about it that they did carry out the attacks and threatens a complete halt now in talks with the U.S. Meanwhile, the Navy says that it would expand a route near Oman in the Strait of Hormuz to allow both inbound and outbound traffic. OpenAI is restricting the release of its new AI model at the request of President Trump's administration. More from correspondent Bernie Bennett.
24: This move is part of a government effort to vet AI products for cybersecurity risks. OpenAI's rival, Anthropic, announced that the administration has approved a limited release of its cybersecurity model. Both companies will only provide access to a small group of trusted partners. OpenAI's new model, GPT 5.6 Sol, will be available to about 20 customers approved by the administration. The government's actions have sparked criticism, with some experts warning that unpredictable intervention could hinder U.S. companies. Bernie Bennett reporting.
23: Spencer Pratt is turning his attention to Los Angeles City Hall after narrowly missing the mayoral runoff when late-arriving mail ballots pushed City Councilwoman Nayatha Rahman ahead of him. Correspondent Ken Lorman fills us in.
25: Spencer Pratt is now focusing on allegations of voter fraud involving homeless residents on Skid Row, claims currently under federal investigation, though no charges have been filed. Pratt says he plans to be more aggressive in his criticism of city leadership and claims he has information he believes could expose corruption. Ken Lorman reporting.
23: A heat wave is swamping Central and Eastern Europe with record temperatures in Switzerland, the Czech Republic, and Denmark. In fact, Denmark saw its hottest day since 1874. The mercury struck 99 degrees. More on these stories at townhall.com.
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23: Three firefighters have died and two others been injured while battling fires on the Colorado-Utah border. Officials say they were responding to the Knowles and Gore fires yesterday. Wildfire activity has intensified across the western U.S. due to hot, dry, and windy weather. The largest blaze, the Cottonwood Fire, has grown to over 144 square miles in southwest Utah. The Utah governor has declared an emergency state earlier this week, last week, I should say. Colorado's governor did the same yesterday. Anne Blythe, an Oscar nominee at 17, is Joan Crawford's wayward daughter in the movie Mildred Pierce, has passed away at the age of 98. She later sang opposite Mario Lanza and Howard Keel in MGM musicals in the 1950s. Blythe was one of the last surviving performers from the old Hollywood studio system. The versatile star appeared in youth movies as well as dramas such as Another Part of the Forest. News and analysis at townhall.com. It's the 80th anniversary of the Vespa.
0: The sound of more than 10,000 Vespas making their way around Rome's Colosseum and past the Roman Forum. On Saturday, Vespa enthusiasts from around the world marked the 80th anniversary of the much-loved motorized scooter, Claudio Rossi says. For us Italians, it is precisely something that is in our blood, something innate. Vespa means wasp in Italian. It was invented by aircraft manufacturer Piaggio after the company's factory in Pontedera was destroyed in World War II. Since 1946, the company has sold about 20 million Vespas worldwide. I'm Donna Warder.
23: Today is Sunday, June the 28th, and some notable people are celebrating a birthday today, including the grand old man of comedy, Mel Brooks. He is 100 years old. More on these stories at townhall.com.
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6: Partly to mostly cloudy today with a few showers. Possible highs around 70, a light southwest wind. Skies become cloudy tonight, lows in the lower 50s. Mostly cloudy and 70 Monday. Staying cloudy with lows in the lower 50s Monday night. You can always get the latest weather at theanswerportland.com. I'm meteorologist Matthew Harding on AM 1640, The Answer.
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0: the wild world of D.C. politics to America's culture clash, brace yourself for the reality check you've been waiting for. The one and only Mike Gallagher.
1: Wow, the internet is exploding today. All kinds of hot topics being hashed out. Of course, you had the big Supreme Court ruling yesterday, revoking the temporary protection status of hundreds of thousands of migrants from Haiti and Syria. There's a congresswoman from Oregon, from liberal Oregon, a liberal congresswoman, Maxine Dexter, who wrote, "The Supreme Court just gave Trump a green light to deport people who followed every rule. TPS holders registered with the government. Passed background checks, worked legally, paid taxes. Congress must act immediately to pass the American Dream and Promise Act and give temporary protection status holders," she never says temporary, by the way, she just puts TPS, "permanent protections and a pathway to citizenship." Mike Davis responded, "Tough crap, sweetheart. We allowed them in temporarily starting 16 years ago after an earthquake. You Democrats lavished them with welfare. You enable their fraud. And now you're demanding birthright citizenship after making it easy for them to illegally vote? They're going home. And you can't stop us." Boy, they are, people are enraged on the left. Oh, they're grieving and they're mourning and they're melting down. They're freaking out in a big way. There's another big freak out that happened in South Dakota last night. This is a very interesting story. They're holding their state convention in South Dakota, and this Senate Majority Leader, John Thune, who seems determined not to move on the Save America Act, despite 80-plus percent of Americans in favor of it, he attended the state convention. Scott Pressler has been rallying Americans to support the Save America Act. You know Scott Pressler. You've probably seen him on social media. He's a big, tall guy with long hair, and he wears cowboy boots. And I've interviewed him before. I've met him. He goes from city to city, state to state, registering people to vote. He's respectful. He's polite. He's not really a one of those sharp-elbowed warriors. He just does the work, and Americans love this guy. Americans appreciate how hard he fights to get people to vote, to be involved in the process. He is the quintessential American grassroots activist. Okay? He shows up at the state convention, buys a ticket, gets a badge. They won't let him in. And it turns out John Thune himself, according to a state official there, refused to allow Scott Pressler to enter the room. Scott Pressler gets out his cell phone and he starts, I guess, live, I think, on Facebook at the time. He's explaining what he's going through, where they won't admit him. And along comes a guy described as a delegate of the RNC and the sergeant at arms of the South Dakota Republican Party, a guy named Matt Bruner, who marches in and happily confirms that they're not going to allow Scott Pressler admittance to the John Thune appearance and the South Dakota State Convention. This is how this played out, live in real time, online.
2: "Hey guys, this is Scott Pressler. I'm here at the South Dakota State Convention. I have a ticket, and they are saying that I can't come in. So we're going to find out very shortly why I am not being allowed as one of the biggest supporters of President Donald J. Trump.
3: I'm big on Facebook, too, and I'm saying you can't come in because guess what? You're posting this little piss and moan session on Facebook. So you just get the hell out of here. Thank you.
2: You see how the grassroots are welcomed in Senate Majority Leader Thune's territory? Interesting, my friends. I don't think this is a good reflection of the South Dakota GOP. I thank him for his honesty, though. Matthew Bruner, Sergeant at Arms.
1: Yep, Matthew Bruner, Sergeant at Arms, who is now the ex-Sergeant at Arms, because after all this hit the fan last night on social media and went viral, the South Dakota Republican chairman, a fellow by the name of Jim Eschenbaum, fired him. And apologized to Scott Pressler, but not before this same Jim Eschenbaum confirmed to Scott on tape that it was Senate Majority Leader John Thune himself who banned Scott Pressler from being allowed to attend the South Dakota Republican State Convention. Here's that clip.
4: Did John Thune specifically ask that Scott Pressler not attend this event?
5: Yes.
4: Okay, is John Thune a member of the convention committee?
5: No.
4: So how does he have the authority to remove people from events?
5: He has a nice
6: he has a...
7: Please let Scott Pressler in.
6: He has a lot of security in there.
4: Is Mr. Pressler considered a security threat?
6: Not to me, but I'm not going to go in there and argue with the Secret Service.
1: John Thune apparently directed the United States Secret Service to prevent this grassroots activist, this very popular voting rights advocate who has been fighting hard for the Save America Act to be banned. John Thune didn't want him in the room. That's who John Thune is. The guy's a coward. The guy's a coward, and he doesn't want anybody around to pressure him into getting off of his rear end, being a leader, and getting the Save America Act passed. Incidentally, this jerk with the hat on, the sergeant in arms who got fired, they've revealed all kinds of posts that he made. He's a Trump hater. He's a guy who hates Donald Trump. Well, that apple doesn't fall far from the tree. I've got a hunch that John Thune, Lisa Murkowski, Mitch McConnell, the handful of Republicans who won't budge on the Save America Act, that's what this is all about. They just hate Trump. Daily Caller reported that last week, that John Thune admitted as much behind closed doors. Bottom line is, they don't want election integrity in America. And it's an establishment Republican malady. This is a cancer within the establishment Republicans. Mike DeWine, the governor of Ohio, vetoed a photo ID law that would have been easily accepted by Ohioans to match a photo of yourself with your mail-in ballot, so that you are who you say you are when you cast a ballot. Mike DeWine said, we don't need that. We're nice and safe and secure here with our elections in Ohio. We don't have a problem here. So he got out his veto pen. He actually vetoed an election integrity bill in the state of Ohio. Again, another establishment Republican. We understand what the communist takeover of the Democrat Party looks like. We're seeing it in real time. We get what these wild-eyed crazies represent on the left. But you need to understand that we've got a very, very diabolical political threat from within. It's the establishment Republicans who resent the heck out of Donald Trump and his agenda. Already, one of them bashed the Supreme Court ruling yesterday. What was the guy, Mike Lawler? Wasn't it Lawler, Tracy, from New York? Oh, this is going to be too mean to our Haitian friends. We can't just deport the Haitians who are here on temporary protected status from years and years ago because of an earthquake. And Mike Lawler evidently wants the Haitians here forever. Establishment Republicans, rhinos who are willing to fight the America First movement. And it's going to be a losing battle on their part. And I'm really grateful to Scott Pressler for amplifying what happened last night in South Dakota. It's important. It is a perfect snapshot of what we're up against. We're up against a bitter, cowardly, feckless Senate Majority Leader who will not get the job done on the Save America Act. They have a number of paths to get it done. When people tell you there's no way it can get passed, they're lying to you. When people tell you, when you see in the mainstream media over at Axios or any of the establishment media sites, oh, there's no way, they're lying.
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14: Important information regarding the Italy Unfiltered Dream Vacation Sweepstakes and the Italy Unfiltered Group Tour scheduled for September 2026. due to ongoing uncertainty surrounding overseas travel conditions and future international travel considerations, the Italy Unfiltered Tour has been canceled. 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We understand this may be disappointing and appreciate your interest and participation. Additional information regarding the cancellation is available on our station's website on the Contests and Sweepstakes page. Again, the Italy Unfiltered Dream Sweepstakes has been canceled and no prize will be awarded. 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
1: 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Of course, we're heard on AM 860, The Answer, throughout Tampa Bay. Also, of course, AM 930, The Answer, over in Sarasota. 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I don't know about you, but I am just sick and tired of these sellout Republicans, these cowardly, spineless sellouts. That's John Thune. That's Lisa Murkowski. They're sellouts. I guess they're Democrats who ran as Republicans so they could get elected. Look at the way some of these outgoing Republicans are acting once they got primaried. John Cornyn gets primaried. All of a sudden, he turns into a giant Trump critic. Bill Cassidy, Louisiana, he's primaried. Look at the way he was carrying on. Shouting and screaming. Had to be restrained practically in a closed-door meeting the other day. Fighting with Donald Trump. Mike Lawler, Republican from New York, calls on the Trump administration to prevent the termination of the temporary protected status for Haitian healthcare workers. He says, well, they work hard. Well, there's a lot of Americans who work hard, Mike Lawler. There's a lot of migrants who work hard, who don't scream asylum and game the system. And the Supreme Court saw through it this week, and now the lefties are upset about it. Thomas is in Texas. We'll start there, 25 past the hour. Let's get your reaction to all of this. 800-655-MIKE, 800-655-6453. Hey, Thomas, how are you today?
20: Well, good. How are you doing?
1: I'm good, sir. Appreciate the call. What's up?
20: Well, these rhinos that have the R behind their name, why in the heck can't they remove that and put a D there?
1: No kidding. No kidding, because that's what I just said. That's exactly what it is. Here, look, South Dakota, John Thune territory. Here's a text message from South Dakota. If we lose the midterms, I'm going to blame these dirty politicians like John Thune. It's these Republican politicians who are making Republican voters stay home and not vote. Well, you got to have the opposite reaction. You should be more motivated than ever to vote. Vote out the rhinos, primary these dirty Democrats, these dirty Republicans who are really Democrats. Stand up to their cowardly fecklessness. I mean, what a cowardly act. You think Scott Pressler is a security threat? Scott Pressler? This mild-mannered, long-haired guy with the cowboy boots, who's just, he's a warrior. He's a beast. He travels all 50 states, registering people to vote, respectfully asking for votes, respectfully asking Senate Majority John Thune to get moving on the Save America Act, respectfully standing up for the Constitution, and that's how they treat him? At the South Carolina State Convention, the state chairman did apologize profusely to Scott online. I'll read that apology to you.
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6: With SRN News, I'm Michael Harrington in Washington. The Pentagon launches the second round of airstrikes this morning targeting Iran. Iran has fired missiles into both Bahrain and Kuwait. The Iranian Parliamentary Revolutionary Guard claims the attacks and threatens a complete halt in talks with the U.S. This latest exchange is the first since the two sides signed a deal that aimed to halt the fighting and came as a multinational maritime body overseen by the U.S. Navy said yesterday it would expand a route near Oman in the Strait of Hormuz. A heat wave is hitting Central and Eastern Europe with record temperatures in Switzerland, the Czech Republic, and Denmark. In Denmark, the hottest day was recorded since 1874 yesterday, 99 degrees. In Germany, the Autobahn suffered damage due to the heat and travel warnings have been issued. The Czech Republic recorded its hottest day ever as well. This is SRN News.
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10: Partly to mostly cloudy today with a few showers, possible highs around 70, a light southwest wind. Skies become cloudy tonight, lows in the lower 50s. Mostly cloudy and 70 Monday, staying cloudy with lows in the lower 50s Monday night. You can always get the latest weather at theanswerportland.com. I'm meteorologist Matthew Harding on AM 1640, The Answer.
8: Yeah, there's a lot of drama on social media. Incidentally, John

0: Bolton has pleaded guilty to mishandling classified documents. The former national security advisor, who became a staunch vocal Trump critic, now faces prison time, perhaps. We'll keep you posted on that developing story. I also want to again remind you of what happened in South Dakota. If you haven't seen on social media, it's a big deal. Scott Pressler, who is a real diligent and enthusiastic and passionate activist on behalf of voting rights. He's been all about the Save America Act. He's the, you know, the guy, real tall guy with the long hair and the cowboy boots. He traveled to South Dakota to the state convention there. John Thune was speaking, and according to the head guy, the state chairman, John Thune himself, wanted Scott Pressler banned from the convention. And Scott Pressler took out his camera, took out his cell phone, and while he's talking, the sergeant-at-arms came by and profanely and happily confirmed they weren't going to let Scott Pressler into the convention because Scott was, well, streaming what was going on his Facebook page. Let me play this for you one more time. This is cut number 11. Here's Scott Pressler again last night. Let me play this one more time for you.
1: It's honesty, though. What's your Matthew Bruner, sergeant at arms.
0: Okay, let's play the clip. Let's try again. Take three. This has been a week for technical gremlins for some reason. One more time with feeling. Here's the moment that Scott Pressler was confirmed by the sergeant-at-arms. You're not getting in.
1: Hey, guys, this is Scott Pressler. I'm here at the South Dakota State Convention. I have a ticket, and they are saying that I can't come in. So we're going to find out very shortly why I am not being allowed as one of the biggest supporters of President Donald J. Trump.
2: I'm big on Facebook, too, and I'm saying you can't come in because guess what? You're posting this little piss and moan session on Facebook. So you just get the hell out of here. Thank you.
1: You see how the grassroots are welcomed in Senate Majority Leader Thune's territory? Interesting, my friends. I don't think this is a good reflection of the South Dakota GOP. I thank him for his honesty, though. What's your Matthew Bruner, sergeant at arms?
0: Incidentally, this we had to bleep it, but I can clean it up for you. He said, "I'm the a-hole who won't let you in. I'm on Facebook too. I'll bet you are." And as I posted last night on X, that guy's about to have a very bad weekend. Well, it's official. He was fired. The South Dakota GOP sergeant-at-arms, and the state chairman, Jim Eschelbaum, posted on social media, "Scott Pressler, I want to personally apologize for how things were handled tonight at the South Dakota GOP convention. I haven't watched the video yet, but Matt Bruner has been relieved of his duties as one of our sergeant-at-arms by the lead sergeant-at-arms. I appreciate and respect all that you've done for President Trump and the Republican Party. I truly wish this hadn't gotten so out of hand before someone let me know. We'll talk more about this tomorrow when I have time to." Yeah, but what got out of hand is the Senate Majority Leader, John Thune, as you confirmed, banning Scott Pressler. Because John Thune doesn't want anybody to be reminded that Thune is largely the reason that we can't get the Save America Act passed. Thune and a handful of his cronies, Murkowski and McConnell and the rest of them, are blocking the passage of the Save America Act. They're on the side of the dirty Democrats who want to cheat in our elections. We all know it. And they are dirty. Man, they're dirty. Check out the Michigan Attorney General. This is Dana Nessel on with Jake Tapper last night on CNN.
3: Why challenge policies that are meant to make elections and voting safer? don't see how it does make elections safer. If anything, it means that there's a lot of legitimately cast ballots by eligible voters that simply won't be counted. So it's just an effort to disenfranchise voters and nothing more.
0: The Save America Act says the top law enforcement official of Michigan is an effort to disenfranchise voters. Yeah, that's right. Yeah, disenfranchising foreigners, disenfranchising people who are cheating, keeping the Save America Act states that you've got to be a U.S. citizen in order to vote. Obviously, the Attorney General of Michigan, mindful, I'm sure, of a lot of the foreigners in that state, doesn't want to rock that boat. We can't disenfranchise our Somali friends or our Haitian friends or our whatever friends from whatever country is in Michigan. The Muslim communities that are Dearborn, you can't. What do you think the Save America Act does to Dearborn? Disenfranchises voters. But John Thune and the other Republicans who despise Donald Trump but don't have the guts to come out and say it think this is their revenge. This is their vengeance. By the way, if you think I'm being too hard on John Thune over what happened at the state convention last night, this coward, this sellout John Thune, here's the chairman, Jim Eschenbaum, being asked by another reporter what happened with the Scott Pressler situation, and you can hear Jim Eschenbaum confirming that John Thune himself is the one who wanted Scott Pressler banned from the South Dakota state convention.
4: Did John Thune specifically ask that Scott Pressler not attend this event?
5: Yes.
4: Okay, is John Thune a member of the convention committee?
5: No.
4: So how does he have the authority to remove people from events?
6: He has to make
5: he has a...
7: Please let Scott Pressler in.
5: He has a lot of security in there.
4: Is Mr. Pressler considered a security threat?
5: Not to me. But I'm not going to go in there and argue with the Secret Service.
0: Look, President Trump and J.D. Vance have got to step in. There's a procedural way to remove John Thune as Senate Majority Leader. Rick Scott ought to be the Senate Majority Leader. They got to get rid of this guy. And incidentally, kudos to Jim Eschenbaum. I'm sure he's getting a lot of grief for his honesty because he was very transparent in confirming that it was John Thune himself who banned Scott Pressler. Look, this is great for this whole Save America Act. Do you realize what a spotlight these Republicans in South Dakota have put on the Save America Act? This is the last thing John Thune wants. And some of the media folks, some of the media outlets are doing their bidding. I'm told Tracy watched a whole bunch of Fox and Friends this morning. This issue, what happened to Scott Pressler, is the number one trending topic right now as I speak on X. Number one. They didn't even mention it on Fox and Friends. And I guarantee you, those Fox producers, they knew this thing happened. They don't want to make establishment Republicans look bad. Americans have had it with these establishment cowards, these sellouts, and that's all they are. They are sellouts. And you watch and see. And by the way, back to this Jim Eschenbaum guy, the state chairman, watch how fast they fire him for being truthful. When the reporter said, did John Thune want Scott Pressler to be prohibited from coming to the convention? He answered yes. I'll bet he will pay a heavy price for that honesty. Wow. You know, you hear the phrase, the enemy within. But we have an enemy within. These are political enemies of ours. And if there are paths to get the Save America Act passed, and Senator Mike Lee assure. By the way, where is he? I thought we were going to get him on this week, Tracy. We got to get him back. They said yes. Let's get him on. I don't do a lot of guests, so please, let's jump on it when we have an opportunity. I got to talk to Senator Mike Lee. He's been a warrior on this. He's been fierce. He's been fantastic. And I just want to personally thank him for trying so hard to get this thing across the finish line. If there are paths to get the Save America Act passed, and there are also paths to have John Thune removed as Senate Majority Leader. If he's the problem, then President Trump needs to figure out how to remove the objection. There is a procedural way, as I understand it, involving the President, the Vice President, the Republican Party, there is a way to remove John Thune from his position of leadership. It's time. It's absolutely time. These Republicans who, these are Democrats in Republican clothes. They are wolves in sheep's clothing. Mike DeWine, the Ohio governor, vetoing a common sense photo ID law in the state of Ohio. He said, we don't need that here. Our elections just go just fine. We're all hunky-dory here in Ohio. These are absolute sellouts. And Americans are sick of it. We're fed up and angry. And we should be. 800-655-MIKE. I had a great opportunity this week to visit with my friend Dr. Ashley Lucas, who I think probably added about 10 years to my life, because the weight loss that I would, the weight that I was carrying around was really dragging me down, making me miserable. I was unhappy. I wasn't feeling good.
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0: My text line has blown up with a lot of smart comments and reactions to John Thune's cowardly act last night in South Dakota. The man is a coward. He doesn't want to face angry constituents and Americans who are demanding the passage of the Save America Act. And it's disgusting. It is absolutely disgusting what they're doing to the American people. Thumbing their nose, arrogantly treating people like Scott Pressler the way they treated him last night, the way John Thune, make no mistake about it, he's hiding behind his phalanx of Secret Service agents and South Dakota Republican operatives up there on the podium acting like he's the big deal that he thinks he is. And here's a great, speaking of these texts from South Carolina, great question. Why is John Thune still there? It makes no sense. Is he untouchable? You know, I've noticed that President Trump sort of treats this guy with kid gloves. You would normally think President Trump would go, you know, howler monkey on John Thune. I guess it's because Trump is trying to play nice with a guy who's in an important position. He's the Senate Majority Leader. So I guess Trump is trying to play ball with him. When is Trump's patience going to wear out? Here's a text from Virginia. Mike, follow the money. Somehow, some way, these rhinos are being bought off. Another South Carolina text. Like John McCain, Thune is willing to sell out his country in order to serve a personal vendetta. And finally, from Pennsylvania, Brian from Pittsburgh writes, Fox News, because we're wondering why Fox News isn't all over this Scott Pressler story. They know it's the number one trending story in America. They know that people are fired up about this. They know this spotlights the Save America conflict. They know this puts an unwanted spotlight on John Thune. Why aren't they covering it? Brian writes, Fox News is the Paul Ryan Thune establishment. Outside of Gutfeld, I only watch Salem and listen to you. I knew you and the crew would be all over this story, Mike. Well, thank you, Brian. We appreciate it. Everybody needs to be all over this story because it is a perfect illustration of John Thune's failure to lead. We need leaders in this great country. We need people who are going to push back and beat back this march towards communism that the Democrat Party is embracing, the radicalism that the Democrats are enamored with. They think that's how they're going to win. the bigger the freak show on the Democrat side, the more success they have. Well, we're going to have to stop them. You're going to help stop them. 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It's the 250th next week, July 4th. Our friends at Americans for Prosperity are encouraging every single American to sit down and read the Declaration of Independence. You know the opening words, we hold these truths to be self-evident, but have you ever read the entire thing? This Independence Day, gather your family, your friends, your neighbors, read the Declaration together at the picnic, at the beach, before the fireworks. Share what one principle means most to you and why. And they've all put this together. 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Incidentally, this weekend, looking for something to do as we're heading into the holiday, why don't you get the story of everything? Everybody's talking about this movie. I haven't been this enthusiastic about a documentary in a long time. The Story of Everything has been described as an amazing cinematic masterpiece. What's so special about it? Well, it reveals the hidden hand behind the universe and responds to the theory that creation, including us humans, just happened out of nothing. Well, that's not true, and you know that. Well, this great movie that points to a creator, that points to the absolute purpose, intelligent design, the story of everything, shows the scientific evidence that confirms that God created the universe. You can order it now, thestoryofeverything.film/Mike, thestoryofeverything.film/Mike. If you're looking for something great to watch this weekend, special discount pricing, thestoryofeverything.film/Mike, stream it at home. You're going to love this documentary. Speaking of the commies, wait till you hear what Zohran just got done regarding freezing rent in New York City. Do you think they'll freeze property tax increases or utility increases for the owners of the buildings? And President Trump with a epic takedown of the communist move in America with one brief post on social media. I'll tell you all about that coming up.
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7: Breaking news this hour from townhall.com. I'm Michael Harrington. The U.S. has launched a second round of airstrikes this morning targeting Iranian targets. That comes after Iran fired missiles into Bahrain and Kuwait, underscoring the rising tensions over the interim deal between the two nations to stop the war. The U.S. Navy says it's going to expand a route near Oman through the Strait of Hormuz to allow for both inbound and outbound tanker traffic. New research is highlighting differences within the Democratic Party's diverse voter base.
24: According to Pew Research, black and Hispanic voters, while still largely aligned with Democrats, often differ from the party's more progressive wing. Many support economic liberal policies, but takes more moderate positions on social issues. They're also more likely to favor stricter border enforcement and stronger policing than progressive activists. The findings point to an evolving Democratic base, with key voting blocks not fully embracing the party's shift to the left. Ron Taylor reporting.
7: A wave of conservative political victories is reshaping Latin America, with new elections results in Peru and Colombia adding to the trend. Here's correspondent John Scott.
25: In the past 18 months, seven countries in Central and South America have shifted to the political right, including recent runoff victories for conservative candidates in Peru and Colombia. Peru's Keiko Fujimori won a narrow race, while Colombia elected businessman Abelardo de la Espriella, who's pledging major spending cuts and pro-market reforms. Some leaders call it a historic rejection of socialism and a move toward free market policies. Supporters say it could boost economic growth. John Scott reporting.
7: Ukraine has intensified its drone attacks on Russia this weekend, setting fire to a major oil refinery in the south and killing at least two people, according to Russian authorities. More on these stories at townhall.com.
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7: OpenAI has restricted the release of its new AI model at the request of the Trump administration. This move is part of a government effort to vet AI products for cybersecurity risks. OpenAI's rival, Anthropic, announced that the administration has approved a limited release of its cybersecurity model. Both companies will only provide access to small groups of trusted partners. OpenAI's new model, GPT 5.6 Sol, will be available to about 20 customers approved by the administration. Reports are swirling about Taylor Swift and Travis Kelce possibly getting married in New York's Madison Square Garden. Nothing has been publicly confirmed by the couple, but the New York Times reports they are planning a small gathering there July 2nd, followed by a larger event on the 3rd of July. The Associated Press has been unable to independently confirm those details. Public records show the city issuing permits for loading and unloading of theatrical materials at the arena on those days. News and analysis at townhall.com. Argentina fans in Texas for the World Cup engaged in heated debates with the locals, but this has nothing to do with soccer.
4: It's not about who has the best team or players at the tournament. It's about who produces the best, most succulent steaks and how to prepare the meat. It was almost inevitable that there would be a beef about beef between two of the top cattle raising areas in the world. Argentine beef is mostly grass-fed on open pastures. The result is leaner meat with intense earthy flavors. Predominantly grain-fed beef in Texas has more marbling and is known for a sweeter flavor. In both places, steak is deeply ingrained in diet and culture. Bob Agnew reporting.
7: Today is Sunday, June the 28th. It's the 179th day of 2026. On this date in history, 1914, in an act that helped trigger World War I, Archduke Franz Ferdinand of Austria and his wife Sophie were shot to death in Sarajevo by a Serb nationalist. More on these stories at townhall.com.
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9: Welcome to another edition of the Sound of the Pacific Northwest. World Cup fever, Luciana. I have it, you have it.
10: I have it. I'm in love with the Scottish fans. I'm in love with the Norwegian fans.
9: Everybody.
10: They all have, like, some thing they do. Did you see the coning thing?
9: Oh, yeah.
10: I don't know how people are taking it, but it's like, why? It's so ridiculous.
9: Everybody's so nice to each other. This is the kind of world we all want to live in. And like, everybody's friendly. I mean, of course, there are games and they get mad when they lose, whatever. But on the streets, everybody's friendly. They just hug each other. They just talk to each other. They have fun. They sing with each other. It's perfect.
10: Last week, the energy after the United States beat Australia in the World Cup, it was amazing. I was actually picking up someone at the waterfront. She was coming from Victoria in the Clipper. And I'm like, oh, why? Right after the game. But the energy was amazing. I was so excited to be there in the middle of all that craziness. Nothing bad happened.
9: And isn't it funny that everybody's pointing out that foreigners that are coming to the United States for the first time are loving the food.
10: Yeah.
9: They're loving the food. Like we saw.
10: Please don't take ranch sauce on your carry-on.
9: Ranch sauce, which for us is the cheapest thing on earth. Oh, everybody, you have it with everything. No,
10: do you know how it's made? What does it have? Why do people love it so much? I never stopped to think about how good or bad it is.
9: French fries, oh, perfect. Everybody's happy. We're having a great time. Go USA, of course. I mean, they're having a great tournament so far.
10: Yeah.
9: We advance to the next round. So everybody's happy. Let's see what happens. Hopefully, we continue like this.
10: And now we're preparing for 4th of July, too. Oh, 250 years.
9: And by the way,
10: happy birthday.
9: I got entertainment for you.
10: You do?
9: Yes. My band, one of my bands, is going to be playing at the Des Moines Marina.
10: Nice.
9: 4th of July.
10: Wow.
9: Yeah, it's a great time. We're playing at a great time.
10: What? Tell me.
9: We're playing at 10 a.m. Until 11:30.
10: What time do you have to be there?
9: At 9 a.m. probably.
10: Would you mind not making any noise when you leave the house? I'll be sleeping.
9: You're supposed to support your husband.
10: I'll support you. I'll tell you how great you are as a drummer and how great your band is. And I hope you guys have a great show.
9: It is so weird for a musician that always plays at night.
10: No, I'll be there.
9: I'll play at 10 a.m. with a cup of coffee.
10: Yeah, I'll be there with a cup of coffee for sure.
9: Yeah, but it's nice. It's always nice to play on the 4th of July. You know, everybody, like I said, everybody's happy. They want to celebrate. So we're going to be there at the Des Moines Marina 4th of July with the band, the Groove Surfers.
10: Yeah, I'll be there. I promise.
9: Don't you love those kind of festivals where people just listen to a lot of music?
10: I do.
9: Yeah.
10: And talking about festivals.
9: Yes.
10: Today we're talking to a very important person. This woman is behind one of Portland's most iconic summer traditions. As the festival director and the co-owner of Fuller Events, she leads the team that transforms Tom McCall Waterfront Park into a massive celebration of music, community, and charity. I'm talking about the Waterfront Blues Festival, which returns July 2nd through the 4th with 3 days, 3 stages, and an incredible lineup of 50 musical performances. Christina Fuller, welcome to the Sound of the Pacific Northwest.
5: Thanks so much for having me.
10: So, Christina, planning a huge event like this, it must be very stressful. What do you do to relax before everyone shows up?
5: Yeah, that's a great question. Event production is totally stressful. It takes a certain personality type to enjoy the adrenaline and all of the moments. But I will say every morning I wake up and I give myself a little bit of extra time, even if that means I wake up early, to have whatever version of peace and quiet I can have to go into the day of all of the energy of what events look like and find a little bit of time for myself. And I actually enjoy that same moment of peace right before doors open for an event as well, where, again, everybody's in full motion and there's the anticipation to get ready to open the doors. That's really fun. But in terms of stress and what this world looks like, you know, I carve out time in the morning to set my day straight and get ready to tackle the day. And that's kind of my way to make sure that I can make it through.
10: And this is going to go on for 3 days, July 2nd through the 4th.
5: Exactly.
10: You're going to have three stages. A ton of musicians, a ton of people are going to show up. Tell us more about this beautiful Waterfront Blues Festival.
5: Yeah, it is truly, we say it's a celebration for our entire community since 1988, which is amazing. So in downtown Portland in Waterfront Park, it really comes alive for 3 days, three stages, filled with everybody from our community there to enjoy music. And music is so universal and so bonding, just as neighbors and community, which is so lovely. And it's downright fun. It's a beautiful setting. We're along the Willamette River. There's views of Mount Hood, views of the iconic bridges of Portland, and amazing music across genres. A lot of blues, but all sorts of interpretation of other genres that fit. We've got funk and soul and R&B and Americana and country and rock, and truly have something for everybody. And the Waterfront Blues Festival truly is a celebration for the community. It features amazing local and regional musicians and an amazing roster of national and international talent as well.
9: Are you the one in charge of choosing the bands?
5: There's a team. It is a big job, and we've got amazing talent programmers that ideate and brainstorm sometimes really obvious fits for the festival. And I think some of the most fun exploratory and discovery parts of the festival are those unknown acts where folks come to the festival and find their new favorite band that they would have never known or got exposed to. Or when we think about rising stars, you say, I saw them first at the Waterfront Blues Festival. And then you see in a couple of years, they win awards, and then they're on, you know, all these shows and award ceremonies, and you can kind of see them first at the Waterfront Blues Festival. So there's a whole curatorial team that brainstorms what the right mix of talent would look like for the lineup to make sure that we've got, again, a lot of representation across genres, both really strong representation of folks that live in the Pacific Northwest, because we love having hometown legends up-and-coming stars on stage, and really just a celebration of music for the whole community.
10: So you said this festival has been celebrated since 1988.
9: Uh-huh.
10: That's
5: yes.
10: a long time.
5: It
10: How
5: is.
10: Has this event evolved through the years?
5: Yeah, that actually is a great word of being, evolving. And the world changes and the festival has evolved alongside with it. I think one of the first thing that comes to mind is the evolution in music. It's really broad and really expansive. And blues as a genre really is the root to so many other genres. Mm-hmm. And so when you see how interesting and eclectic our lineup is, that really is a demonstration of evolution over time. Also, not surprisingly, festival economics have changed. The music industry has changed. And all of kind of the world around us continues to evolve. And so the festival as a festival and as a business has also had to evolve. And that means, you know, continuing to rethink our partners and our sponsorships and really elevating our corporate partners that are supporting it, really developing and deepening relationships with our public agency friends, the city, the county, the state, and getting their buy-in to support and evolve into a pretty sophisticated business behind the scenes, that it shows up to the community in real life and the fans of this really vibrant and easy to attend and really well-planned and coordinated event. But the evolution behind the scenes to make it a well-oiled machine is a series of a ton of relationships across the public sector and private sector, while doing all of the groundwork to make sure that the fan experience, the musician's experience is top-notch, totally dialed in, super fun, and representative of what we need in 2026 as we continue to evolve as a festival and as a business.
9: So you said that the festival evolved. What about the audience? I mean, what makes the crowd so special?
5: Yeah, that's a great question. One of the stats, and again, I sort of love the numbers behind things. One of the stats about the festival goers of the Waterfront Blues Festival, there's an amazing representation of fans that come to the festival. And so there's almost an even 20% split across five ways, 20% coming to the festival for their first time.
9: Mm-hmm.
5: 20% coming up to 5 years, the next 20% coming for 10 years, the next one coming up to 20. And then I don't know if I've missed my 20 thing. And then there's folks that have been coming forever. And so we've got what we call our legacy fans that have been there from the beginning and have seen it grow. We've got these folks that maybe moved to Portland 10 years ago and have adopted this as their hometown festival and how they celebrate July 4th. And then we've got one out of five fans showing up for the first time.
9: Wow.
5: So we've got fresh faces in being introduced to our city, to our music, to our arts and culture scene. And so the representation of our fans is really fun and fascinating and really multi-generational and truly just a great cross-section of Portland and Oregon and the Northwest.
9: Well, I was going to ask you that because, you know, being a musician myself, I love the idea of having the youth attending a blues festival. I mean, I wouldn't say it's not common, but... maybe with this kind of festivals, we're going to encourage our youth to listen to good music.
5: I love it. I'm on the same page with you as well, my friend. I remember my first concert as a kid and how formational that was. One of the principles of the Waterfront Blues Festivals and values that we've always held really deeply and dearly is accessibility to the music. And we, kids 12 and under, are free. So we want kids to come down and see it and fall in love with music, fall in love with live events and the experience of what it is. And there's something, you can have an amazing playlist that you can listen to at home and you can have all of the great tunes in your car and all of this. But there's something about shared live music as an experience. And as a kid, if you can get them introduced both to the experience as a festival goer, but maybe also just light a spark in them of like, maybe I want to learn to play the guitar.
10: Yeah.
5: I love singing. I love singing in the shower. Maybe that could be me, whatever it could be. And so it's really fun, again, to expose kids, especially to music.
9: That was the way I started. I mean, I went to my first live show ever, and I was like, you know what? I want to be a drummer. That's it. And since then, and I was 14 at that time. And
5: yes.
9: I bet you money there are many kids that are going to attend this for the first time will see a sax player, a singer, like you said, a guitarist, and they will be like, you know what? I could be on that stage.
10: And by the way, Christina, I don't remember exactly where I read this, but one of the musicians performing this July 2nd through the 4th is going to perform after showing up to see her mom playing at the Waterfront Blues Festival, right?
5: Isn't that amazing? We have a handful of musicians and artists that have deep family ties to the festival. And that, again, is one of the things that makes the Waterfront Blues Festival so special and so different. A couple of folks come to mind that are what we say are in the Blues Festival family. And there is the Steele family, LaRonda Steele, her husband Mark, her daughter Lo, Lauren. They are all amazing musicians and now have come into their own with their kids who are now grown playing the festival, having their own slots on the stages, which is so cool to see come full circle. We've got Arietta Ward, who's an amazing vocalist here in town. She's been playing the festival for as long as I can remember, and she can remember. Her mom, the late Janice Scroggins, was an incredible pianist who is truly legendary in the scene. And again, it just carries the family ties and the history ties and all of it. It just creates a really connective tissue and storytelling and legacy to the festival that is hard to make up. Like, this is really authentic, and this is really into the DNA of the event, and the family ties and storytelling is quite special for the Waterfront Blues Festival.
9: And you said it before, it's not easy to build this up. How did you secure local partnerships to keep this event independent?
5: Yeah, it's a labor of love. It's all about relationships and really being able to communicate and demonstrate the value that the Waterfront Blues Festival brings. And so understanding why Portland is better with it, mm-hmm. both from an arts and culture perspective, from an economic perspective,
9: yeah.
5: from a community perspective, being really clear on the value proposition of what the Waterfront Blues Festival is, allows you to get other people to buy into it, of why it matters and why it's beneficial to have it be locally owned and operated. I live here. Our team works here. This is our life and our world. And being independent is something that we're tremendously proud of in this day and age.
9: Yeah.
5: And again, I think it is really just knowing where the festival fits into the city, why the region needs it, and being able to articulate that has really been key to our success.
9: I'm going to teach you a trick that I use with my bands. Every
5: okay.
9: time I try to secure
5: some
10: write it down.
9: This is a fact. It never fails. Whenever I need to secure a partnership for a show, and it's a silly bar. I'm not talking about a big event like yours. What I do is I invite the owner of the business to play cowbell on stage. They always say yes. And after that, they're in. They're convinced that they need to help. So that's my advice to you. Invite any owner of any business to play cowbell on any band, and I can guarantee you they will step in to help.
5: It's brilliant. It is brilliant. I will give you credit forever and always for that idea. And we say the same thing about the festival too, is we can talk about it. We can have meetings. We can show you, presentations and tell you about it. But the best way for you to see it is to just be there.
9: Yeah.
10: Mm-hmm.
9: Yeah,
5: come down experience. And see it. And then we can talk about it for next year, but come see it and feel it mm-hmm. in your body and in your bones. And look at other people's faces and overhear their conversations when you're in line to get a beer. And that is our version of inviting people to play the cowbell, is like, be a part of it. It yeah. feels different. And yeah. then you'll realize why it matters. And then the investment will make more sense. Again, it goes far beyond any sort of pre-planning meetings or slide decks about why this is what it is. It's getting people to, quote unquote, play the cowbell. And that's the same thing for us, too.
10: This event is not only a great opportunity for musicians to be showcased in front of a beautiful, huge audience. It's not just great for Portland and the businesses around the area. You're also partnering with Meals on Wheels.
5: Yeah, we are tremendously proud. We have two community partners through our Blues Fest Cares program, Meals on Wheels People and the Jeremy Wilson Foundation. And as I was saying earlier, this festival really is the community's festival. It's been in Portland for nearly four decades and is just built into the DNA, and caring and connecting with our community is just truly, again, a core value of the festival. And Meals on Wheels People is an amazing organization that connects with seniors in the community by delivering them food and connection, combating social isolation, but also just nourishing them. And we see so much overlap in terms of what music does mm-hmm. and what they're doing in terms of connecting with folks, making them feel seen, and again, finding a way to just be a part of something bigger. And so we're tremendously proud to have them as a partner of the Waterfront Blues Festival. We also have our friends from the Jeremy Wilson Foundation as another community partner. And the Jeremy Wilson Foundation helps musicians and music industry personnel during times of need, and mm-hmm. that in our region. And you think about musicians, a lot of them, especially, so maybe you're a hobbyist musician, but you're still in bands, you've got some job here, or you're in a lot of bands because you're piecing it all together and you're doing this kind of matrix of gigging around, and then you break your arm and you're a guitar mm-hmm. player. And right. do you have insurance? Maybe not.
10: Usually not.
5: And then you can't pay rent.
9: Yep.
5: And then you don't. And it's so this whole spiral of scenario that is far too common, unfortunately, in the music industry. And that's where the Jeremy Wilson Foundation steps in. They've got amazing team of that helps navigate resources, both through funding, but also just navigating the complex, whether it's the healthcare system or finding what is available to help solve problems in those times of need. And they are, again, based here in Portland, are focused on the musicians and the music industry personnel. So maybe you're a stagehand. Maybe it's not as sexy as being the lead singer, but you're an audio tech. Mm-hmm. Or whatever it is, and something has come into your world that is too hard to navigate on your own, Jeremy Wilson Foundation is there to help. And so, again, they're another partner that just makes so much sense for the Waterfront Blues Festival.
9: How many people can we expect for this festival?
5: Lots. I mean, we always hope for so many, but I think we were hoping to see at least 30,000 people down in.
9: Wow.
5: I know. So it's always a full crowd. And again, it's just such great driver of foot traffic for downtown Portland over a holiday weekend, and just fills the street and fills the park with all sorts of good folks and great energy.
10: And by the way, there's going to be like 20 local food and drink vendors, and the festival itself ends on 4th of July with the fireworks. How about
5: with
10: that?
5: The fireworks. I know. I think one of my favorite pieces of the festival, I mean, everybody needs to eat and drink, and we've got this amazing lineup of local food vendors and amazing drinks that really just round out that Northwest experience. We're all known for a great culinary scene, so it's fun to be able to listen to live music and have great food. And so that's so fun. And as you mentioned, we end on July 4th, which is a Saturday, and the Waterfront Blues Festival produces a 20 plus minute fireworks show.
10: Nice.
5: That takes place. It launches from a barge in the middle of the Willamette River for all of Portlanders to see. So we are the fireworks show for the entire city of Portland within the festival and far beyond, which is so fun for folks that can see it. We see people in other parts of town that if you live on a hill, they're watching from Mount Tabor. They're in different parts of Waterfront Park. They fill all the bridges and they watch the fireworks show again, which is just such a fun and celebratory finish. And one little fun fact on the fireworks, again, we truly are going out with a bang of ending on July 4th with the fireworks. As I mentioned, it's 20 minutes, but it's choreographed to a soundtrack.
9: Oh.
5: But the soundtrack this year was put together by a group of middle school band members from Beaumont Middle School.
10: Wow.
5: So they have curated the music and the songs, which is so fun. We definitely think their parents gave them some help because some of the songs were
10: where did they learn about this music?
5: This music?
9: And
5: their parents for that. But it's just, again, so fun to find creative ways to engage the community, engage the youth, as you were mentioning earlier, and get them invested in this and build out, you know, a dozen songs all cut together that are really fun representation, both lyrically and musically and stylistically. And now the fireworks are choreographed to it thanks to the students of Beaumont Middle School band members. So fun.
10: So if you just tuned in, we're talking to Christina Fuller. She is the Waterfront Blues Festival in Portland. 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If people are interested in buying tickets, are they still in time?
5: They are still in time. 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Kids 12 and under are free, which we always want to remind folks to come on down and bring the whole family.
9: We know the Portlanders are all in. They're going to go there.
5: They are.
9: 100,000. What about people in Seattle that, hey, you know, we're 2 hours and a half from there? And
10: we should all do the drive.
9: Christina, how would you convince them to attend this show?
5: They need to caravan down to Portland. It's a quick drive. You know that. Or hop on the train, which is also great. But here's why it's important. And it's something that you brought up earlier. And I think it goes back to a key piece about being an independent music festival, but something that Portlanders are really, really proud of. It takes people to support these things and show up and buy a ticket, or else these go away. So these just don't exist on their own. We need the fans to have a festival.
10: Yes.
5: And the fans come from Portland. They come from Seattle. They come from Bend. They come from Sacramento. They come from all these places. But we need active participation. We need people to dance, to enjoy, to sing. And not only do we need it from the festival's perspective, but the musicians want to see a crowd full of fans They want to engage and celebrate what this festival is and what it means. And so if you love things like live music, if you care about arts and culture in the Northwest, and you want to make sure that the musicians in your hometown and your region continue to succeed and have stages to play on and places to perform, show up. It's as easy as that. And I would say showing up at a music festival is like a really fun assignment. If I told you that you had to do something...

0: so much, Christina, for talking to us. We know you're super busy right now, so we're going to let you go and organize this amazing event.
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3: With SRN News, I'm Michael Harrington in Washington. The Pentagon launches the second round of airstrikes this morning targeting Iran. Iran has fired missiles into both Bahrain and Kuwait. The Iranian Parliamentary Revolutionary Guard claims the attacks and threatens a complete halt in talks with the U.S. This latest exchange is the first since the two sides signed a deal that aimed to halt the fighting and came as a multinational maritime body overseen by the U.S. Navy said yesterday it would expand a route near Oman in the Strait of Hormuz. A heat wave is hitting Central and Eastern Europe with record temperatures in Switzerland, the Czech Republic, and Denmark. In Denmark, the hottest day was recorded since 1874 yesterday, 99 degrees. In Germany, the Autobahn suffered damage due to the heat and travel warnings have been issued. The Czech Republic recorded its hottest day ever as well. This is SRN News.
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8: 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I'm your host, Rick Hughes, and for the next few minutes, please stick around. 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Also, if you have pre-ordered the book, you should have it by now. If you have not received it, then

0: 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Okay, now let's get on what we want to talk about this morning, okay? The Flatline. That's what we want to cover. I'm your host, Rick Hughes. You know that. I said that already. And I'm not going to ask you for money. I told you that. But I'm not a political pundit. I want you to understand that. My task here this morning is to inform you of your choices when it comes to matters of eternal values. But I'm not a political pundit. I'm just a simple man with a spiritual gift. I accepted the Lord Jesus Christ as my Savior in 1967. Took me a couple of years of trying to figure out what was going on after that happened. I didn't quite understand all of it. I knew I'd been saved. I knew I'd accepted Christ as my Savior, but I didn't know what I was supposed to do, what the rest of my life was going to look like. But anyhow, I had to learn some things. After a couple of years, I found out that God had entrusted me with the spiritual gift of evangelism. Along with that spiritual gift, I was given a unique platform. And that's speaking to high school students, high school assemblies. Between the years 1969 and the year 2022, I was granted the privilege to speak to thousands of students in hundreds of schools throughout the Southeast. My message was focused around my life, the many mistakes I made. However, I was not a criminal. I never made those kind of decisions. But I made some dumb decisions. Some of them could have destroyed my future. I think the dumbest decision was to walk away from a football scholarship at the University of Alabama. That's right, you heard it. A football scholarship at the University of Alabama. And I walked away from it and quit. The thing that kept me on the right track was solid, sound, biblical Bible teaching from a pastor. I finally was able to get under the ministry of a guy in Houston, Texas, and it was through his Bible studies that I was able to learn how to execute the Christian life. So much of what you're going to hear me impart to you, I learned from him. And my prayer is that the information I give you will help you discover what God actually has in store for your life as well. You know, I realize most of us only think in the dimension of time, like what time is it, how many times a day you look at your watch. But sooner or later, you're going to graduate out of the time dimension, and someday you're going to move into the eternal state. Recently, one of my dear friends, a great golfer, went to be with the Lord, Bob Getz. He made, and the Lord said, okay, Bob, time to come home, and he went. By that I mean your body ceases to function. However, the interesting thing is your soul will never shut down. The body is temporal, but the soul is eternal. So if I had to define your soul, I would say it includes your mentality, your ability to think, your volition, your ability to choose, your conscience, and your self-consciousness. In other words, when you go to heaven, if you make it there, if you do accept Christ as your Savior, then you will carry your thoughts with you when you transfer. But you will also carry your thoughts with you if you don't make it there when you wind up in the lake of fire. Isaiah 40 verse 8 tells us that this, the grass withers, and the flowers fall, but the word of God endures forever. So anything that you've learned in Scripture, verses you've learned, like John 3:16, you will remember that in heaven. It'll never go away. So when you learn Scripture, you're learning something that has eternal value. Make no mistake about it. There will be much more to learn when we get there, much more to appreciate, but you will be prepared for what's about to happen. This thought leads me to ask you a question, and I need to ask it to you sincerely. Are you prepared for what's coming in your life? I'm not talking about finances or future housing. I'm speaking of spiritual preparation. Spiritual preparation. Are you ready for that? If it came down to it, could God count on you to represent Him in the future? Could He do that for you? Because your future security is not based on your finances. So I'm talking about spiritual preparation. Recently, I was studying the Old Testament and reading about Ezekiel, the prophet of God. And I was amazed that even though he was faithful to warn and predict what would happen, if in fact the people of Judah did not stop their evil practices and listen to him, nobody responded to his message. God even told him that. God said, Ezekiel, nobody's going to listen to you. Listen to what God said in Ezekiel chapter 3, verse 7. The Ezekiel prophet will have no results. Ezekiel 3, 7. But the house of Israel will not hearken unto you. They will not listen unto me. For all of the house of Israel are impudent and hard-hearted. And that impudent and hard-hearted means they are obstinate and they are stubborn. They won't listen. They won't pay attention. The prophet Ezekiel spoke about a day when God could find no one on earth that would even represent him. There would come a time when nobody, not one person, could God find on the earth that would represent him. Listen to Ezekiel 22:30. And I sought for a man among them that should make up the hedge and stand in the gap before me for the land, that I should not destroy it, but I could not find even one. Could God count on you if he had to? Could he count on you to call America to him? How about you? How about your family? How about your neighbor? Can God count on you to represent him? Here it says it's a sad day when God has to look through a whole nation and cannot find even one person that could represent him. You know, much like Noah and his warning, nobody listened to Ezekiel until it was too late. Nobody listened to Noah until it was too late, until they begged Noah to let him on board that boat. When the water started coming up and the boat started rising, everybody wanted to get on the boat then. The prophet Ezekiel is the author of this book, Ezekiel, in the Old Testament. He was not only a prophet of God during the Babylonian captivity, but he was also a priest. His commission as a priest was in danger of failure from the beginning. When speaking to God, this is something interesting. I'll read it to you. I think you'll find this interesting. Ezekiel 2:1-7. And this is God talking to Ezekiel, giving him his directions. And he said unto me, Son of man, stand up upon your feet, and I will speak unto you. Isn't that interesting? Stand up. You want to talk to God? Stand up. Don't sit there on the couch all sprawled out. Stand up, and I'll talk to you. Face him like a man. And the Holy Spirit entered into me when he spoke unto me, and set me upon my feet, that I heard that he spoke unto me. And he said unto me, Son of man, I send thee to the children of Israel, to a rebellious nation that hath rebelled against me. They and their fathers have transgressed against me even unto this day, for they are impudent children and stiff-hearted. And I do send you unto them, and thou shalt say unto them, Thus saith the Lord God. And they, whether they will hear you or not, whether they will forbear or not for their very rebellious house, yet they shall know that there hath been a prophet among them. And thou, son of man, don't be afraid of them. Be not afraid of their words, nor briars and thorns be with you. But you dost dwell among scorpions. Don't be afraid of their words, nor be dismayed at their looks, for they are a rebellious house. And you shall speak my words unto them, whether they will hear it or not, for they are most rebellious. Unfortunately, this describes the pitiful condition of a divided nation. It appears that this ministry carried on for 22 years. Judah was under the bondage to Babylon. King Nebuchadnezzar, during these times, had captured Judah, had carried off many people into Babylon, into Babylonian captivity. And of course, Ezekiel was one of them, and his task was not an easy one, but he was faithful. He carried out his ministry, even though he had little response. Can you imagine a preacher today trying to preach the gospel to Americans and no one would listen, no one would pay attention? I see it all the time. I see it through my radio shows, and we put out right at 100 radio shows every week, and the very little bit of attention we get from it. Not that we're going to quit doing that. We love challenging it, but where's the hunger? Where are the people that want to learn God's word and want to grow spiritually and glorify him? Let's talk about faithfulness. We could call the word faithfulness being obedient. So in spite of his opposition, whatever he faced, Ezekiel was at least obedient to God's calling, what God told him to do. Our Heavenly Father is still observing our obedience to his mandates today. And much like those who lived in the days of Ezekiel's ministry, there are very few faithful, obedient believers. Are you one of them? Are you faithful and obedient? Psalm 53, verse 2, God looked down from heaven upon the children of man to see if there were any that did understand and did seek God. So we have God observing us, looking for those that understand him. And you've heard me say this on this radio show before. How can you love a God you don't understand? How can you love a God you don't understand? And his sovereignty, righteousness, justice, love, eternal life, omnipotence, omniscience, omnipresence, immutability, veracity. Heck, he even has a sense of humor. If you don't believe that, look in the mirror. God made you, didn't he? So how much do you understand about God? That he's justice and righteousness? Do you understand that? You can never get to heaven without having the righteousness of God. And the only way you will ever get the righteousness of God is through Jesus Christ, his Son, our risen Savior. Because the Bible says, he that knew no sin was made sin for us so that we might be made the righteousness of God through him. So God's looking for somebody that understands him. And somebody who seeks him, is that you? Are you seeking God? Do you want to know God? You're listening to the right radio show if you do. Because we'll make sure you get the information, all the information you want. If you want to learn about God, we'll get it to you. It won't cost you a dime. Negative volition. That's the letter V with a minus side of it. Negative volition. It's the same whether it's today's generation of 2026 or whether it was Ezekiel's generation so many years ago. Not interested. Don't want to know. Too busy doing other things. Don't bother me. I'm negative volition. In Jeremiah 17:10, listen to these words. I, the Lord, search the hearts, and I try the reins. In other words, he's looking at man's intentions, man's motives, man's desires. I search the heart, and I try the reins, to give every man according to his ways, and according to the fruit of his doing. So God is watching you daily. And what's he searching your heart? What is your heart? This is what a lot of people get mixed up sometimes. And the heart is, we're not talking about what pumps blood here. We're not talking about the organ. We're talking about the brain. We're talking about what's in the head. The cardia is the brain. God knows what's in your thoughts. And he said, I try the reins, that verse says, means he's testing your volition, your desires. He's letting you pull a little bit and see what you want to do. What do you want to do? Do you want to serve the Lord? Do you want to grow in the grace and knowledge of your Lord and Savior, Jesus Christ? Or do you want to do what you want to do? Don't make any mistake about it. Jeremiah 17:10 says God is testing you. He's watching you. He's searching your heart. To say God is patient, well, that would be another thing to think about, isn't it? He's very patient, and that would be an understatement. God is patient. Yes, very much so. I mean, he allowed 120 years of warning to Noah's generation, as well as 50-plus years of the warning from Ezekiel's ministry. In 2 Peter 3, verse 9, you read about the patience of God. That verse says, as Peter recorded it, the Lord is not slack concerning his promise, as some men count slackness, but is long-suffering, very patient, long-suffering to us, not willing that any should perish, but that all should come to repentance. So there's not anybody that God wants to perish. He wants every person in this universe, every person on this planet, to come to the saving knowledge of the Lord Jesus Christ, so they do not have to go to the lake of fire. But could there be a time coming when the Word of God has no impact on those who hear it? Again, could it be coming when people just won't care anymore, they won't listen anymore? I mean, some of it's almost here now, if you ask me. Ezekiel reminded the nation of God's patience when he declared these words. Listen to what Ezekiel told him when he preached to him. He said, "The word of the Lord came to me, saying, Son of man, when the land sinneth against me by trespassing grievously, then will I stretch out my hand upon it, and I will break the staff of the bread thereof, and I will send famine upon it, and will cut off man and beast from it. Though these three men, Noah, Daniel, and Job, prayed for it, they could not deliver them by their own prayers, not even by their own righteousness, saith the Lord God." It's going to get that bad. It's so bad that Noah, Daniel, and Job couldn't even affect it. Just think about that. If Noah, Daniel, and Job walked down the streets of your city and nobody even looked at them, nobody even listened to them, what does that mean? Does God love you? Certainly. Does he still have a plan for you? Yes. Well, what does he expect you to do? Well, listen to his invitation to Israel. Listen. This is Ezekiel again. Ezekiel 18:30. "Therefore I will judge you, O house of Israel, every one according to his ways, saith the Lord God." Now here it comes. Listen. "Repent and turn yourself from your transgressions, so iniquity shall not be your ruin. Cast away from you all of your transgressions, whereby you have transgressed, and make yourself a new heart and a new spirit. For why would you die, O house of Israel, why would you die? For I have no pleasure in the death of him that dieth, saith the Lord God. Wherefore turn yourselves and live." What did he say? Repent. What does that mean? That mean feel sorry for what you did? No, not what it means. That's what people try to make it feel that way today. Repent means to change your mind, change the way you think, and turn yourself from your transgression. That's making a bow turn. You've been going south, you go north. We always kid about people going down the My Way Highway. Maybe you've been on the My Way Highway a little bit too long. Maybe it's time for you to repent and get off of the My Way Highway, turn around, and get on God's Way Highway. It's still time. "Cast away from you all of your sins, your transgressions." Or why would you die? Why do you want to die? That's what he's asking him, and that's what I'm asking you. Why do you want to die? Are you riding a death train right now? Are you on the death train? Are your sins so grievous that God would terminate your life? It can happen. Proverbs 15:10. "Correction is grievous unto him that forsakes the way, and he that hateth the reproof of God shall die." This is called divine discipline. It comes in three stages. It comes in warning stage, the intense stage, and the dying stage. If you're a Christian, if you're a believer in the Lord Jesus Christ, you can sin just like me. You and I, we both sin. But everybody doesn't recover from their sin. The objective that God wants us to do when we sin, when we fail, when we let him down, is to recover. And that means 1 John 1:9, if I go to the Lord, it says, if we confess our sins, he is faithful and just to forgive us of our sins and purify us from all of our wrongdoing. That's called the rebound technique. That's how you and I get back in fellowship after we've broken fellowship with God. Not that we lost our salvation, not that we're going to go to hell because we committed a sin. Committing sin doesn't send you to hell. Did you know that? What sends you to hell is rejecting Jesus Christ. That's why the Bible said, "He that believeth in him shall not perish, but have everlasting life. And he that believeth not, the wrath of God abides on him already." So are your sins so grievous that God would have to terminate your life? As a Christian, it can happen. It's called the sin unto death. The sin unto death. It's the third stage of divine discipline. The first stage is warning discipline, where he warns you. The second stage is intense discipline, where things get a little tough. And the third stage is adios amigos, it's time to take you home. You're wasting God's time, you're wasting your time, and he will take you home. If you don't believe that, read Proverbs 15:10. Compare that with Hebrews 12, where the Bible says, those that I love, I chasten and scourge with the whip. It's right there. God's discipline, when it comes like this, it's not to hurt you. It's not to make you feel bad. It's not to destroy you. But if you won't listen, like the nation Judah wouldn't, then your stubbornness and your hard-heartedness has blinded you so that you don't see what you really are. You see what you think you are. And that's arrogance. Arrogant criminals don't think they're doing anything wrong. They justify why it's okay to steal. They justify why it's okay to murder. They justify why it's okay to do whatever they do, thinking that they're not doing anything wrong because of their stubborn, hard-hearted arrogance. I don't know who might be listening to me this morning. And I don't know if these words are even convicting you or not right now as you listen to me. I don't have a clue. But there is much ahead for you. A whole lot of living still left for you to do. But I'm telling you, you're going to have to make a course correction, and you need to make it right now, today, not tomorrow, today. You need to make a course correction. So I'm going to go back to Ezekiel 18:30. Repent and turn yourself away from your transgressions, so iniquity shall not be your ruin. Cast away from you all of your transgressions, whereby you have transgressed, and make yourself a new heart and a new spirit. For why would you die? As God told the nation Judah, repent and turn yourselves from all your transgressions. That word repent, as I told you, means to change the ways you're living. Change the way you're thinking. That's the key to it. Whatever has been controlling your actions has been coming from your soul's mentality. Sins like bitterness, and jealousy, and anger, rage, lust, are all enemies of your thoughts. You must make the decision on your own to confess your sins to God if you're a believer, if you're a Christian. And if you have never accepted the Lord Jesus Christ, now's the time to do it. Now, today. You want to hear something interesting? What if I told you could have a heart transplant today? Would you like to have a heart transplant? Ezekiel 36:26. A new heart also will I give you, and a new spirit will I put within you. And I will take away your stony heart out of your flesh, and I will give you a heart of flesh. When you believe in the Lord Jesus Christ, you get a heart transplant. There's a new you that comes on the scene. God gives you a new power, a new life, new insight, new thoughts, new dynamics. Today is your chance to have that heart transplant. Today is your chance to trust in the Lord Jesus Christ and receive him as your Savior. My prayers, you've been listening to me. My prayers, you paid attention today, that you saw what was going on in Ezekiel's time and how they would not do anything, how they were so wicked and so evil that he had no impact whatsoever. And you may realize that that's kind of going on in America today, but you can change it all because it can be you that makes the difference. God said he was looking for a man, somebody to stand in the gap, somebody to make up the hedge between him and the people so he wouldn't have to destroy it, and that's you. I pray you're listening. I pray you're learning. And I pray that you'll come back with me next week on the same station, the same channel, the same time to get more of the Flatline Radio Show with me, your host, Rick Hughes. So until then, this is Rick Hughes saying thank you so very much for listening to The Flatline.
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1: And again today, the U.S. military has been launching airstrikes. Tehran has been firing missiles into Bahrain and Kuwait, underscoring the rising tensions over the interim deal between the two nations to stop the war. This latest exchange is the first since the two sides signed a deal that aimed to halt fighting, and also comes as a multinational maritime body has looked to try and find another way through the Strait of Hormuz. Democratic infighting is intensifying following the wave of socialist victories in New York City primaries. Correspondent Ken Lorman says several Mamdani-backed progressive candidates defeated incumbents endorsed by House Democratic leader Hakeem Jeffries.
2: The winners running on a leftist platform are now signaling they will challenge Jeffries directly, raising new questions about the party's direction. Republicans are seizing on the moment, arguing it highlights growing divisions and a shift toward more progressive policies within the Democratic Party.
1: Lawmakers subpoena billionaire investor Leon Black after a contentious interview on payments to Jeffrey Epstein.
3: The House Oversight Committee served subpoenas to Black on Friday after lawmakers said he refused to answer some questions about his years-long relationship with Jeffrey Epstein, a time in which he paid the disgraced financier at least $158 million. Black is a co-founder and former chief executive of the private equity firm Apollo Global Management, who stepped down in 2021 amid fallout over his ties to Epstein. He became the 16th person to appear before the committee as part of their broader investigation into the web of wealth and influence around Epstein. Bernie Bennett, Washington.
1: Firefighters have died at three of them, and two were injured while battling blazes on the Colorado-Utah border this weekend. Officials say they were fighting the Knowles and Gore fires yesterday. Wildfire activity is heavy right now with hot, dry conditions. More on these stories at townhall.com.
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1: A heat wave is hitting parts of Europe with record temperatures in Switzerland, the Czech Republic, and Denmark. Denmark saw its hottest day since 1874, reaching 99 degrees. In Germany, the Autobahn suffered damage due to the heat travel warnings posted. The Czech Republic got its hottest day ever as well. In France, hospitals under pressure and events are being postponed. The UK is seeing a slight temperature drop after record highs there, while Italy remains on red alert. Experts expect the heat wave will continue for at least a short time. A magnitude 5.9 earthquake has struck parts of Pakistan and Afghanistan, causing panic amongst residents this weekend. The Pakistan Meteorological Department reports the epicenter was in the Hindu Kush region of Afghanistan. The quake Saturday was also felt in Islamabad and other regions. An official from the Provincial Disaster Management Authority says no immediate reports of damage or casualties. News and analysis at townhall.com. Gracie the giraffe has been found.
5: Giraffes are not particularly vocal, but they do run. Though Gracie is thought to have more wandered off from a private ranch in the Texas Hill Country about 2 weeks ago. Now, the Rayal County Sheriff reports an aerial search finally located the three-year-old about 4 miles south. Owner Vic Jones contacted a veterinarian and began putting together a team to bring the giraffe safely back to Cedar Hollow Ranch, about 100 miles west of San Antonio. And while that will take some work, Jones says Gracie is in good shape, standing there deep in the Texas Hill Country, swishing her tail. I'm Ben Thomas.
1: Around 15,000 Vespas buzzed through Rome yesterday, celebrating the iconic scooter's 80th anniversary. Enthusiasts came from all over Europe, the U.S., Australia, the Philippines, all to honor the brand, which became famous in films like Roman Holiday. More on these stories at townhall.com.
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8: Partly to mostly cloudy today with a few showers possible, highs around 70, a light southwest wind. Skies become cloudy tonight, lows in the lower 50s. Mostly cloudy and 70 Monday, staying cloudy with lows in the lower 50s Monday night. You can always get the latest weather at theanswerportland.com. I'm meteorologist Matthew Harding on AM 1640, The Answer.
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14: Larry Elder here, the sage from South Central, the Prince of Pico Union, the czar of common sense, the great Eldersky, Don Lorenzo. Welcome to the program. No victocrats allowed because we've got a country to save. 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
19: 888-971-SAGE. 888-971-7243. I am Larry Elder. We are Salem News Channel. NATO General Secretary said Iran was close to getting a nuclear weapon, agreeing with Trump's assessment. And that comment was largely ignored by the legacy media. Why are we not surprised? It was white voters, it turns out, who elected one of New York's radicals, supported by Mamdani, who, like Darylisa Avila Chevalier, did not get the support of a majority of black voters. Chevalier had a history, by the way, of making demeaning comments about white women, which is interesting given that polls show she got more support from whites than from blacks and Hispanics. Supreme Court sides with President Trump on two immigration cases. One allows for the resumption of the deportation of Haiti DACA recipients. These DSA candidates accuse Israel of genocide. Remember when Biden, Secretary of State, denied that Israel was committing genocide? We do. 21% of Americans say there's, quote, too much effort to combat government fraud, close quote. What? Joy Behar says, I'm not afraid of democratic socialism because Social Security is Democrat socialism. What? 888-971-SAGE, 888-971-7243. Let me start with the NATO Secretary General, number 24.
20: A few things I want to share with the media, with you being here at present, and it's about your leadership. First of all, about Iran. I really want to make clear how important it is what you are doing on Iran. This is, first of all, about the nuclear capability Iran was basically getting its hands on. And it would have been a threat to the region. It would have been a threat to the whole world. This is a country which is exporting chaos. It is exporting terrorism. And they were very near to getting their hands on the nuclear capabilities. You've seen last week in the G7, all the leaders in the G7 applauding the fact that this nuclear capability...
19: That's good. Very close, he said, to getting a nuclear weapon. We talked about the polls that show overwhelmingly Americans did not support the war. And one of the reasons is the failure to appreciate how close Iran was to getting a nuclear weapon. Remember the call we had just the other day? Someone said, oh, they've been saying that 25 years. This is the NATO General Secretary, Secretary General, saying that they were close to getting a nuclear weapon. They were exporting terror, chaos, and said the world is better. Now, so I checked to find out how the legacy media was going to cover this. Here's Reuters, headline. Italy rebukes NATO's Rutte, his name is Mark Rutte, over remarks on U.S. use of bases in Iran war. You read the article, nothing in there about what Rudder said about how close Iran was getting to a nuclear weapon. This one's political. Rudder's balancing act between Trump and 31 NATO allies. This is The Atlantic. NATO's Trump whisperer meets the president in an effort to appease him before next month's summit. This is New York Times. NATO's leader makes his case to Trump for preserving the alliance. Subheadline, using charts, Secretary General Mark Rutte appeared to defuse the president's anger by showing that European countries were equalizing defense spending with the U.S. Now, one more time. So many people oppose the war in Iran because they just simply do not believe that Iran was getting close to a nuclear weapon. It's real simple. Do you or do you not believe Iran was close to getting a nuke? Do you or do you not believe, if so, that their acquisition of a nuclear weapon has been set back severely? So, I went on one of the AI apps, ChatGPT. Here's what I wrote. It seems to me that what the NATO General Secretary said about Iran is a big deal. How widely was this statement of support? And his statement that Iran was getting close to getting a nuclear weapon covered by ABC, NBC, CBS, PBS, the Los Angeles Times, the New York Times. Here's what ChatGPT said in response. Your instinct is correct that this is a potentially significant statement. I searched for coverage, and I found something interesting. The major wire services, says ChatGPT, including the Associated Press and Reuters, covered Rudder's meetings with Trump and his efforts to smooth tensions within NATO, but the story is primarily focused on NATO politics, defense spending, and Trump's complaint about European support. I did not find evidence that ABC, NBC, CBS, PBS, New York Times, or the Los Angeles Times gave prominent standalone coverage to Rudder's specific remark that Iran was, quote, very near to getting a nuclear capability, close quote. Based on the available reporting, wrote ChatGPT, that comment does not appear to have been a major headline in those outlets. Now think about this. Trump took action because he said Iran was close to getting a nuclear weapon. The NATO General Secretary says Iran was close to getting a nuclear weapon. Says the world is better off now that Trump has taken action. And all these outlets who hate Donald Trump either didn't cover that at all or downplayed it. So I ask a follow-up question. And here's what ChatGPT said when I said, it just seems to me that this is a big deal, given so many people were skeptical about why we went to war in the first place. Here's what ChatGPT said, and I'm quoting, I understand your question. You're not asking whether they covered the meeting. You're asking whether ABC, CBS, NBC, PBS, Los Angeles Times, New York Times prominently covered Rudder's substantive defense of Trump's Iran action, specifically the statement that Iran was, quote, very near to getting a nuclear weapon, close quote. From everything I've been able to find, wrote ChatGPT, the answer appears to be no, not broadly or prominently. What happened instead was a remark was reported by some outlets to cover the Oval Office, but I have found no evidence that ABC, NBC, CBS, PBS, the New York Times, or the Los Angeles Times made his statement an important part of a major story. This makes your point potentially powerful, says ChatGPT. If critics spent days arguing that Trump acted without sufficient justification, one might reasonably expect extensive coverage when the head of NATO publicly stated that Iran was, quote, very near to getting a nuclear capability, close quote. Whether one agrees with Rutter or not, continues ChatGPT, he's not a Fox commentator, not a Trump spokesman, not a Republican senator. He's a Secretary General of NATO. That gives the statement news value independent of Trump's claims, end of quote. So here you have AI saying, you know, you're right, Larry. It's a big deal. Not because it's true or false. It's a big deal because it confirms Trump's assertion, or at least the belief, and it confirms the belief in Trump's assertion that Iran's close to getting a nuclear weapon. And here you have all these mainstream outlets that are the pipeline into how people get their news nowadays on their smartphone. Whether it's Microsoft or Apple or Google or Yahoo or YouTube. And they downplay the fact that here this guy is in the Oval Office saying, you know what? You did the world a favor. They were this close to getting a nuke. And the mainstream media is downplaying this. This explains one of the many reasons why so many Americans despise Donald Trump. Why Donald Trump, despite, as he pointed out, presiding over a booming economy, booming stock market, oil prices falling rapidly. He's now set back the nuclear ambitions of an enemy that's vowed to destroy America. He secured the borders within 30 days. Negotiated the release of the hostages out of Gaza and their remains. 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
19: 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So not to belabor the point as I belabor the point, it was a big, big deal for the Secretary General of NATO to say that Iran was close to getting a nuclear weapon and that Donald Trump has done the world a favor. Now, whether you hate Donald Trump's guts or not, don't you think that's a big deal? And as I said, ABC, NBC, CBS, PBS, LA Times, New York Times either didn't cover it at all or relegated it to the bottom of the story. Instead, it was about the fraction between NATO and how Rutte was kissing Donald Trump's butt. How Donald Trump was complaining about the lack of support, but nothing about, which I think is the most important part of the whole story, and that is that Rutte said that Iran was close to getting a nuke and praised Donald Trump for making the world safer. Don't you think that's a big deal? And so when I talk about media bias, this is the kind of stuff I'm talking about. Things that they don't cover, things they downplay. So a lot of Americans are simply unaware of it. Now, let's talk about Doralisa Avila Chevalier, one of the Democrat socialists that Mamdani endorsed, who won her primary, which means because it's such a blue district, she's going to win the general election. She's founder of something called the Columbia University Apartheid Divest Coalition of Anti-Israel, Anti-Semitic Students at Columbia. Now, one of the goals of Columbia University Apartheid Divest is the following. Quote, "We are Westerners fighting for the total eradication of Western civilization. We stand in full solidarity with every movement for liberation in the global South. Our intifada is an internationalist one. We're fighting for nothing less than the liberation of all people. We reject every genocidal, eugenicist regime that seeks to undermine the personhood of the colonized. As the fascism ingrained in the American consciousness becomes ever more explicit and irrefutable, we seek community and instruction from militants in the global South who have been on the front lines in the fight against tyranny and domination which undergird the imperialist world order." End of quote. Now, every House member prescribed by federal law, 5 U.S.C. Section 331, reads as follows. This is the oath that all members of Congress must swear to. I do solemnly swear or affirm that I will support and defend the Constitution of the United States against all enemies, foreign and domestic, that I will bear true faith, that I will bear true faith and allegiance to the same, and that I take this obligation freely, without any mental reservation or purpose of evasion, and that I will faithfully discharge the duties of the office on which I'm about to enter, so help me God, end of quote. Someone who stands in full solidarity with every movement for liberation in the global South, our intifada is an international one, internationalist one. As fascism ingrained in the American consciousness becomes ever more explicit and irrefutable, blah, blah, blah, blah, blah. Can somebody like that sincerely, honestly, legitimately swear to the following oath, the oath I just now mentioned? You've all but said you hate the country. You hate the very principles upon which it stands, which means you must dislike the Constitution. Can this person even be sworn in as a member of Congress? She also has a history of making racist comments against white women. In a post in 2019 on Twitter, which is now X, she posted something about black men and Arab men fetishizing ugly colonizer women. She boasted about slamming a door on, quote, an old white lady. She wrote on X in September 2019, I held the door on an old white lady at Popeyes. She said, is that a BDS shirt? Yes, I said. Woman said, do you know what they do? And she said, I closed the door on her to find out before I could find out what they do. She also is committed to abolishing prisons. There shouldn't be prisons. Quote, I am an abolitionist, and I oppose reform that entrenches the expansion of the carceral state. She called for government-run farm cooperatives, you know, like those done by Stalin and by Mao. Quote, the federal government should create government-run agricultural cooperatives to tackle awful labor and environmental practices, as well as the immense food waste in our system, close quote. She worked with the now suspended Justice for Student for Justice in Palestine. And she said she led the movement to divest, sanction, boycott Israel. By the way, she said she converted to Islam 3 years ago. Wants to abolish ICE, of course. End all support for Israel. Unbelievable that somebody like this gets elected to New York. And it turns out, in this district she's in, which has blacks, Hispanics, and whites, her opponent, who, by the way, was the head of the Congressional Hispanic Caucus from the Dominican Republic, first member of Congress to have entered the country illegally, co-chair of the House Latino Jewish Caucus, was considered to be a star at one point, beat him. Her support came from white voters.

0: and is threatening a complete halt to talks with the U.S. Also, a multinational marine body overseen by the U.S. Navy says that it will expand a route near Oman and the Strait of Hormuz to allow both inbound and outbound traffic. Iran says they'll stop it. Three firefighters have died and two were injured while battling blazes yesterday on the Colorado-Utah border. The U.S. Wildland Fire Service says they are responding to the Knowles and Gore fires. Wildfire activity has intensified across the western U.S. lately due to hot, dry, and windy conditions throughout. This is SRN News.
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10: 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I got a question. Where's the Southern Poverty Law Center when you need them? Why isn't the DSA considered to be a hate group? Long article in the National Review asking that very same question. Talks about what happened after October 7th. As Hamas terrorists were still at large inside Israel, raping, torturing, massacring, the DSA held an anti-Israel rally in quote-unquote solidarity with the terrorists, whom the DSA said were, quote, not unprovoked. The weeks that followed, they had rallies. 140 people were arrested during a nighttime march in New York City. Marchers held signs that read, quote, I do not condemn Hamas. There's only one solution, intifada, revolution.

0: Thousands attended the DSA rally. October 28, 2023, just days after the biggest slaughter of Jews since the Holocaust. Block traffic, harass Jews. I have a friend who's roughly my age. He says in 45 years of walking around Los Angeles, he's not heard the kind of anti-Semitic comments he's heard in the last few months as he goes to temple. People shouting from cars. It has never happened before. Last November, DSA activists went to the DNC headquarters in Washington, D.C. They knew that lawmakers would be there. They were met by Capitol Police in riot gear. One member of Congress said, quote, "We were rescued by armed officers who did not know the protesters' intent. I'm also keenly aware it could have been much worse," close quote. The DSA's International Committee expressed support for Yemen's Houthis in their effort to close the Red Sea. DSA-backed mayor of Richmond, California, his name is Eduardo Martinez, drew cheers when he defended Hamas's actions on October 7. Cheers. Routinely, of course, referring to Israel as having committed genocide. A chant broke out among DSA activists in San Francisco, February of this year. They started out saying, "Tax Israel, tax Israel," but then started saying, "Tax the Jews." This business about calling Israel committing genocide. I won't play you that exchange between Coleman Hughes and Joe Rogan again, where Joe Rogan thought that the Israelis were committing genocide. And Coleman Hughes patiently explained to Joe Rogan, in combat like this, street-to-street combat, there are going to be civilian casualties. But the Israeli IDF, compared to the American military, killed fewer civilians per terrorist killed or combatant killed than we did in Afghanistan and in Iraq. Now, whether you're preparing for exams, juggling family and career, or just looking to stay sharp as you age, Think Factor is here to help. 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
5: 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Today, Audubon is an ever-growing force for conservation, and birds continue to be symbols of our planet's health, sentinels that alert us to change and spur us to action. 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
0: 888-971-SAGE, 888-971-7243. I am Larry Elder. We are Salem News Channel. I mentioned earlier that Chevalier did not get the support of blacks in her district or Hispanics. Her opponent, five-term incumbent Democrat, as I mentioned, co-chair of the House Latino Jewish Caucus, which is probably why he got clobbered. He led among black voters in this 13th House district that runs through northern Manhattan, Morningside Heights, Harlem, East Harlem, Washington Heights, Inwood, and Western Bronx. He led among black voters 36-21%, among Latinos 42%-30%, but he won among white voters 35%-25%, which is interesting since she's made such racist comments about white women. By the way, blacks did not support Mamdani either. They supported Cuomo, 59%-26%. Another one is this woman named Abir Karas, K-A-W-A-S. I'm sure I'm butchering the pronunciation. She all but said that we deserve the 9/11 attacks. She said this: the idea that we have to apologize for like a terror attack that like a couple of people did, and then there's no apologies or reparation for genocides and for slavery, etc., is something I find like reprehensible, close quote. Regarding this accusation that Israel is committing genocide, this is Biden Secretary of State Antony Blinken in 2024, number 16.
8: We believe the submission against Israel to the International Court of Justice distracts the world from all of these important efforts. And moreover, the charge of genocide is meritless. It's particularly galling, given that those who are attacking Israel, Hamas, Hezbollah, the Houthis, as well as their supporter Iran, continue to openly call for the annihilation of Israel and the mass murder of Jews. On this trip, I came to Israel after meeting with the leaders of Turkey, Greece, Jordan, Qatar, the United Arab Emirates, Saudi Arabia. All of those leaders share our concern about the spread of the conflict. All of them are committed to using their influence, using the ties that they have, to prevent it from escalating. We know that facing an enemy that embeds itself among civilians, who hides in and fires from schools, from hospitals, makes this incredibly challenging. But the daily toll on civilians in Gaza, particularly on children, is far too high.
0: The charge that Israel is engaging in genocide, said Biden's Secretary of State, is, and I'm quoting him, meritless. Anthony is in Queens. Anthony, you're on the Larry Elder Show. Thank you so much for calling.
9: Yeah, I'm a lifelong New York City resident, and I can't believe what's going on. My friends, my family members were all looking to get out. We recently filed the correct papers to ask for permission to leave Queens. The city council said it would take 6 months for us to get an answer. The breadlines are longer than ever. The state has seized all means of production. Our community garden, the Mamdani people took it over, and they've turned it into a collective farm, and they make us work 7 hours a week. Yeah. Harvesting carrots.
0: Yeah, I'm sure they do. You think it's a joke? It's not a joke. You're a landlord. You busted your tail to get income-producing property. And this guy gets elected by people who don't own property, who resent the high cost of living in New York, which is a result of the same left-wing policies that you've now voted for. And they're going to tell you, we're going to freeze the rent on 2 million tenants. And you think it's a joke. You think it's a joke that people who belong to a party that condemns Israel as having committed genocide, when the civilian deaths are a result of Hamas putting military installations underneath schools, hospitals, mosques, and you think it's a joke? You think it's a joke that he has convinced enough voters to elect him because he says he's going to provide free bus services, free preschool? You think it's a joke that so many young people, particularly young white liberals, believe that there is such thing as a free lunch, that things like healthcare are rights, and that much of the country now believes this. But you think it's a joke. It's not a joke. It is why so many people are leaving New York City, going to places like Texas, going to places like Florida. Now, on one level, I'm happy that there are people like you who think it's a joke, who are applauding what these people are saying and doing. It gives Republicans an ability to frame what's going on within that party. When you have Chuck Schumer, who once referred to boycott, divest, sanction as anti-Semitic, not condemning Zohran Mamdani, who is a fierce proponent of boycott, divest, sanction, and he won't condemn him as being anti-Semitic, you think that's a joke? You think it's a joke when one of the leading Jewish doctors in Canada is now leaving because of the anti-Semitism that he's concerned about? You think it's a joke? You think it's a joke that a woman has been elected who has condemned, quote, old white ladies and essentially condemned interracial relationships? Sounds a little bit like David Duke, that people kept demanding that Donald Trump reject. But it's okay to elect somebody who makes jokes about an old white lady. You think that's a joke? This country's in trouble. You don't see it. Now, folks, I don't think I've ever been... El Dorados, I don't think I've ever been this enthusiastic about a documentary movie as I am about The Story of Everything. 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
15: Please, need to hear some Jimi Hendrix playing the Star Spangled Banner. God bless America. Thank you, Larry. Have a good day.
0: 888-971-SAGE, 888-971-7243. Larry Elder, Salem News Channel, coming up. We continue our discussion about Iran. Supreme Court side with Trump on two immigration cases, including one that allows for the resumption of the deportation of Haiti DACA recipients. 21% of Americans say there is, quote, too much effort to combat government fraud, close quote. Why would anybody say there's too much effort to combat government fraud unless they were benefiting from that government fraud? Joy Behar says, I'm not afraid of democratic socialism because Social Security is Democrat socialism. No, it isn't. All of this and more, 888-971-SAGE, 888-971-7243. James Carville had a few things to say about the socialists who won their primaries, number 42.
16: The New York Times reported, and I have the quote right here, I'll get to it. She is against, pass off all her views. She has attacked interracial relationships in the American flag. Lady, I ain't in the same party as you. I'm sorry. They're just not. And I actually do think it's time for Democrats to talk the S word, schism. I really do. Everybody's always said, no, we're coalition, we're big tent. And there's just some that I can't be in the same tent with. And we talk about what Madame was 3 for 3 last night in Manhattan. They call it the commie corridor. Fine. Jason Crow's service pack, vote bets, 10 for 11. You wouldn't know Jason Crow exists.
17: Okay? No, you wouldn't.
16: You wouldn't know. You wouldn't know Abel Sandberg exists. You wouldn't know. And I want to be very specific. I understand the free press for being here because they nominated David Duke or something like that, we'd be the same way. I understand all that. To extent I understand the Times because they are the New York Times, so they have to cover. They are the hometown newspaper. But the idea that we must neglect everything else is going on. All of these other primaries, all the recruits Jason has, all huge, phenomenal successes we've had, and declare that the party is now under the control of a Democratic Socialist of New York City is insane. But and understand, these people do not like Democrats. Not only are they not Democrats, they wish Democrats poorly. So I just cannot. Maybe there's a way that you can say to, I guess Mandami is the leader of it, is, you know, you insist that, you know, try to insist that the people that run under your banner, one is a Democratic Socialist and don't use the Democratic Party as your guideline. And
0: they were chanting at Hakeem Jeffries, you're next. You're next. 888-971-SAGE. I'm Larry Elder.
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7: Breaking news this hour from townhall.com. I'm Michael Harrington. Hostilities break out in Iran again. The U.S. military has launched a couple of rounds of airstrikes targeting Iranian targets this morning and today at President Trump's direction. This follows Iran firing missiles at U.S. bases in Bahrain and Kuwait. All this underscores the rising tensions over the interim deal between the two nations designed to stop the war. Iran is threatening to completely halt all talks with the U.S. A growing backlash over rising property taxes is spreading across the country. Here's correspondent Ken Lorman.
17: What some are calling the biggest property tax revolt in decades is gaining momentum, with at least 10 states pursuing major cuts or even elimination. States like Florida, Texas, and Ohio are leading the push. Conservatives are cheering the effort, arguing high property taxes are forcing Americans out of their homes and stifling economic growth. They point to past successes like California's Proposition 13 and say today's reforms could spark a new wave of prosperity. Ken Lorman reporting.
7: The FDA is rolling out a new plan aimed at speeding up the approval of some life-saving drugs.
20: The new policy streamlines early clinical trials and, in many cases, allow a single high-quality late-stage study to support approval, potentially cutting development timelines by 6 to 12 months. Conservatives are strongly backing the move, calling it a breakthrough in reducing regulatory delays and accelerating access to treatments for diseases like cancer, Alzheimer's, and Parkinson's. They argue faster approvals could save lives, reduce suffering, and boost innovation. John Scott reporting.
7: OpenAI has restricted the release of its new AI model at the request of the Trump administration, part of a concern about cybersecurity risks. More on these stories at townhall.com.
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7: Ukraine is intensifying its drone attacks on Russia, setting fire to a major oil refinery in the south and killing at least two people, according to Russian authorities. Kiev's long-range strikes aim to disrupt Russian fuel supplies and military deliveries, pressuring the Kremlin to negotiate. Ukrainian President Volodymyr Zelensky confirmed the strike on the Slovyansky refinery and claimed another hit in the region as well. Ukraine's campaign targets Russian military industries and energy facilities to trim Moscow's revenue and apply pressure. A campaign for stronger online safety measures for children in the U.S. is gaining steam with recent jury verdicts against tech giants like Meta and Google, and a new push for legislation in Congress. Parents who turned to advocacy after their children died from social media-related harms say it feels like the tide is turning. And while the U.S. is nowhere near embracing social media bans for children like those seen elsewhere, some lawmakers are calling for urgent action. This is townhall.com. European tourists discovering firsthand why America's free market system remains the envy of much of the world. Here's correspondent Woody Nelson.
23: As European visitors travel across the United States for the World Cup, many are noticing what American capitalism has built. From massive Bucky's travel centers to grocery store selections and even ranch dressing, visitors are sharing their surprise online. The reactions are fueling a broader debate over how competition, free markets, and innovation continue to drive American abundance, while Europe's centralized regulatory model falls behind. Willie Nelson, Washington.
7: Country music legend Alan Jackson has ended his touring career. Last night he performed his final show at Nashville's Nissan Stadium. It was called Last Call, One More for the Road, the finale, and featured a lot of other country stars. Jackson has sold 60 million records, but he's been battling a degenerative nerve condition for years. He delivered a memorable performance, however, and says he's retiring from touring but will keep making new music. More on these stories at townhall.com.
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26: Partly to mostly cloudy today with a few showers. Possible highs around 70, a light southwest wind. Skies become cloudy tonight, lows in the lower 50s. Mostly cloudy and 70 Monday. Staying cloudy with lows in the lower 50s Monday night. You can always get the latest weather at TheAnswerPortland.com. I'm meteorologist Matthew Harding on AM 1640, The Answer.
27: 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Fighting for free speech. Western civilization. And delivering common sense for the American people. Ladies and gentlemen, here's Scott Jennings.
28: We begin the show today with breaking news. John Bolton pleads guilty to retaining national security information. We have the details. And the Iranian peace process has hit a significant snag in the last few minutes. President Trump says Iran has violated the ceasefire. Breaking news on this. We have the latest. Plus, it is Friday, and it's time for the relief factor pain of the week. Who or what will it be? And we'll have Friday punditry with the one and only Larry O'Connor, who won and lost the week in American politics, we tell you this afternoon. Today is Friday, June the 26th. This is Scott Jennings coming to you live from the Commonwealth of Kentucky. We have a great Friday show lined up for you today. On this day, by the way, the war was over. The guns were quiet, but peace had not yet arrived. The year 1948 and the Soviet Union had slammed the gates leading into Berlin, closed. More than 2 million people trapped inside a city with dwindling food, little coal, and even less hope. It was a test. Surely, the Soviets thought, the Americans will give up. Surely they will abandon Berlin. Instead, the answer came from the sky. Cargo planes. Then more cargo planes. Then so many cargo planes that one was landing every few minutes, day and night, no matter the weather, bringing flour, milk, coal, and medicine, and also that much-needed human ingredient, hope. More than 275,000 flights over 15 months, enough supplies to keep an entire city alive. But that's not what the people of Berlin remembered the most. One American pilot, Gail Halverson, noticed a group of children standing quietly beyond the fence at the airport. They weren't begging for food. They were simply watching the airplanes. Halverson searched his pockets and found only two sticks of gum. The children broke them into tiny pieces so that everyone could have a taste. The pilot was so moved. He said, "Next time, I'll wiggle my wings before landing, and I'll drop candy tied to little handkerchief parachutes." Soon, children all over Berlin looked to the skies, not with fear, but with anticipation. Not because bombs were falling, because chocolate was. The Soviets wanted to prove that freedom was too weak to save a city. Instead, America proved that kindness could become a weapon and generosity could win a battle that no army ever could. And that first flight of the Berlin airlift took place today, June 26, 1948. As for today's fight against the forces of communism, it isn't happening overseas. It's happening right here at home. The barbarians are not at the gates. They are already inside. The Democratic Party has been overwhelmed by... are here to tear down the American system and to rip from you your way of life, root and branch. We heard a lot this week about socialists who won congressional races in New York, but there's a whole slew of these radical communist Islamists right behind them winning local seats in the New York State Assembly. Listen to this, cut five.
4: And so, like, and finding that, like, you know, the system of capitalism and racism and white supremacy, etc., have all, and Islamophobia, have all been used, you know, to colonize lands, right, to take resources from other people. And so this is, like, a long trajectory. And we're just seeing the manifestations of that continuation, right, with 9/11. And so a lot of times when people are asking us to respond about, you know, attack, right, when if you look back, like, historically, right, you know, a lot of us come from lands that were colonized, lands where wars are being waged, right, and a lot of times because of U.S. policy or the policies in Europe. And so I find that we can connect over that, but then also that the idea that we have to apologize for, like, a terror attack that, like, a couple of people did, and then there is no apologies or reparations for genocide and for slavery, etc., is something that I kind of find, like, reprehensible.
28: That brain-addled gobbledygook belongs to one of the state-level socialists, the Palestinian Muslim civil rights activist named Eber Kawas, elected to the state's 12th Senate district in Brooklyn and in Queens. I need you to internalize something, fellow Americans. The Democratic Party is overrun with anti-American, anti-capitalist radicals. It's a convergence of communism, Islamism, and every other ism that you can imagine that is antithetical to Western civilization. It is a bleak future if they win. Of course, it has provided some amusing moments along the way. For years, we've been told there's this seamless alliance between LGBTQ activism and some of the loudest pro-Palestinian, pro-Muslim activist movements. But reality has finally crashed that party. Seattle had designated today's Iran-Egypt World Cup soccer match a pride match. The problem, both participating countries objected. Iran, where same-sex relations carry the death penalty, and Egypt, which also criminalizes and prosecutes LGBTQ people, formally pushed back against the pride branding. They wanted no part of it. It is a reminder that not every political coalition is built on shared values. Sometimes it's just built on shared opposition. And in today's America, the shared opponent of all of these people is Western civilization and the very foundations of the United States of America. Never forget that. For our politics, what does it mean? Well, CNN's Harry Enten says the Republicans ought to be giddy at the prospect of running against a bunch of socialist nuts. Listen to cut number seven.
5: Can we talk about democratic socialists?
8: Yeah.
5: How are they perceived?
8: You know, I will tell you, there is a reason why Republicans nationwide are licking their chops, and why there are at least some Democrats who are a little bit worried. Because what is true in New York City in a Democratic primary ain't necessarily true nationwide with the general electorate. I mean, just take a look here. Net favorable rating of Democratic socialists. If you look at Democrats nationwide, look at this. Democratic socialists are on the positive side of the ledger at plus 17 points. This includes Democratic-leaning independents. But look at all voters. A completely different world. 27 points underwater Democratic Socialists of America are in the net favorable rating. So what are we talking about? A 44-point difference here in the wrong direction when we come to Democratic Socialists of America jumping from being pretty popular among Democrats to being not popular at all among all voters.
28: Well, I hope Harry Enten is right. The Democratic Party is headed one way. Maybe America will head the other way and reject this socialism and this communism. We'll talk more politics later in the show. We do have some breaking news out of Washington today. Former national security official John Bolton, one of the most well-known voices in that space, is pleading guilty to illegally retaining national security information. Now, I seem to recall lots and lots of Democrats and pundits on television claiming this was nothing more than a witch hunt when this investigation became public. Turns out the witch here, well, he fessed up, and he faces millions in fines and possible jail time. Bolton, you might recall, attacked Donald Trump on TV over this very thing. Reminder here in cut four.
0: Then he has committed very serious crimes. This is a devastating indictment. I speak here as an alumnus of the Justice Department myself, because not only is it powerful, it's very narrowly tailored. They didn't throw everything up against the wall to see what would stick. This really is a rifle shot, and I think it should be the end of Donald Trump's political career.
28: Turns out, it's just the end of John Bolton's career. He now faces a prison sentence of up to 60 months and has agreed, apparently, to pay $2.25 million. That's according to prosecutors. He will be sentenced formally on October the 28th. And we have late breaking news on Iran. President Trump says Iran has violated the ceasefire. The president says that Iran shot at least 4 one-way attack drones at ships going through the Strait of Hormuz. We're going to take a break in just a moment and deep dive into this breaking news on the apparent violation of the Iranian ceasefire. We'll get back to that in just a moment. First, I do want to talk to you about 250 years. 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We'll get back to this breaking news on Iran right after this. It's Scott Jennings on Salem. Stay with us.
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16: 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The man who made CNN safe for conservatives again. Here's Scott Jennings.
28: Breaking news on Friday, June the 26th, the President of the United States says, and I quote, "The Islamic Republic of Iran shot at least four one-way attack drones at ships transversing the Strait of Hormuz. One of the drones solidly hit the upper deck of a large and very expensive cargo-carrying ship. Damage was done, but the ship was able to proceed on its way. We knocked down three other drones. Obviously, this is a foolish violation of our ceasefire agreement." That is a statement just moments ago from the President of the United States. Here to discuss this breaking news is Brent Sadler, Senior Research Fellow for Naval Warfare at the Heritage Foundation. Brent is joining us from Japan. Brent, you're halfway across the world, but the breaking news was enough to get you up and out of bed and onto the Scott Jennings Show. You've heard the presidential statement and you've seen what's going on. How significant is this violation of the ceasefire? Do you think this is threatening this 60-day period where we're supposed to be negotiating peace with the Iranians?
18: Yeah, significant, yes. Does it derail the 60-day negotiation window? No. These two things can be happening at the same time, and I think must. The attack that was conducted by the IRGC in the Strait of Hormuz should be expected. They're trying to influence the negotiations by threatening shipping, and we should expect this with their proxies as well to attempt similar things, attacks against Israel by Hezbollah, for example, and even like reneging in the future on inspectors. So we have to have a forceful response. It needs to be targeted, but it needs to be substantial. Another series of strikes along the coastline there, and there's facilities where these drone strikes being launched. But at the same time, these negotiations do not need to stop for that. In fact, they need to continue, because just consider it, you know, part of the negotiations using bombs, as Secretary Hegseth has said.
28: Mm. So I just have to ask, how is it that you could ever fully trust whatever it is you're negotiating or signing with a country where, you know, there's a military force, the IRGC, that seems intent on trying to derail this every step of the way? On the one hand, you've got Iranians apparently Making technical meetings with the United States and mediators. On the other hand, you've got Iranian shooting one-way attack drones, and you're suggesting we may need to respond. I think the average American would look at this and say, well, I mean, does any piece of paper or any agreement you ever make with Iran, can you ever take it to the bank? Could you ever consider it solid? How do you answer that?
18: Well, for the general public, it's a little bit of like The Sopranos, if the older listeners might recall that series. It's you're dealing with thugs, and the only language they understand is sometimes force, but you're still trying to make a deal that they can't refuse. So putting lead on foreheads of those, the capos that are not getting the message or getting on with the program, but at the same time talking to the godfather in Tehran to kind of get to the right place, is the type of compellence that we're going to have to use and should be expected in the next 60 days. This is not sitting down at a table in Geneva in suit and ties and having a very gentlemanly agreement and signed paper and it's done. It's going to be that, but it's also going to be some grittier, military operations and kind of perhaps even stuff that's beyond the public view to get to where we need to be.
28: Brent, the president says we shot down 3 out of 4 one-way attack drones. Why don't you talk to us about these attack drones? One obviously hit a cargo ship. How hard are they to shoot down? Sounds like we have a pretty decent rate of it, but some do get through. Talk to us about the military engagement when these attack drones are incoming.
18: Yeah, I'd like to know more about the specifics of how did they shoot down, detect them. It could be an indication that not a lot of warning because we don't have the assets overhead monitoring, or the Iranians changed their tactics. Bottom line is we don't know. These drones that they are using are slower flying. Once you pick them up, they are fairly straightforward to shoot down. Did we have Marines on any of these vessels providing close-in support? By the sound of it, no. But the drones themselves, you can tell, the reporting is the ship got hit, but it continued on. Luckily, no one was hurt or killed. They are lethal, but when you're talking about these very large tankers and container ships, the chance of them doing severe damage is small, but it's kind of like little flea bites. Make a big statement, don't do a lot of damage, burn a little bit of paint, and if they get lucky, they might actually hurt someone.
28: Brent Sadler is with the Heritage Foundation. He's our naval warfare expert here at the Scott Jennings Show. Brent, thanks for joining us from Japan. We'll be monitoring the details of this breaking news throughout the show. I want to talk to you about Medicare. If you're on it, or if you're helping someone navigate it, you know Medicare is complicated. You know you get a lot of half-truths. You get these robocalls and direct mailers. Get a lot of information. And you're always asking a couple of questions. Can I trust any of this? And am I on the right plan? There is one organization that can give you the correct answer to that question. 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I am partnering with Chapter to bring this to you because I just put my parents through this. They helped my father find a new primary care physician. 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They will answer the question, am I on the right plan? 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You will not regret it. More after this. It's Scott Jennings on Salem. It's a Breaking News Friday. Stay with us.
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19: With SRN News, I'm Michael Harrington in Washington. The U.S. and Iran trading strikes today. The U.S. bombing targets inside of Iran. Iran launching at U.S. military bases in Bahrain and Kuwait.

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5: Partly to mostly cloudy today with a few showers, possible highs around 70, a light southwest wind. Skies become cloudy tonight, lows in the lower 50s. Mostly cloudy and 70 Monday, staying cloudy with lows in the lower 50s Monday night. You can always get the latest weather at theanswerportland.com. I'm meteorologist Matthew Harding on AM 1640, The Answer.
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7: Here on the Scott Jennings Show. Pleased to bring into the show a good friend of mine from the Commonwealth of Kentucky. We call him the long arm of the law. Back home in Kentucky, he is the Attorney General. He is former Trump-appointed United States Attorney. He's a former FBI agent. If you are a bad guy or girl or anyone in the state of Kentucky, if you intend to do bad things and break the laws, this is your worst nightmare. Russell Coleman, welcome back to the Scott Jennings Show. We got Russell Coleman on the line? All right, we're going to get Russell Coleman on the line here in just one moment. We got Russell now? We do not have Russell Coleman. All right. All right, what do you want to do? This is one of those great moments in live radio where literally right up until the moment that we went on the air, Russell Coleman was there, and then you introduce Russell Coleman, and then nothing happens. And it's the most deflating and depressing thing that can possibly happen to someone like me. So now I have to decide what to do. Well, here's what we're going to do. We'll wait for Russell Coleman to come back on the line, and we'll go back to the breaking news of the day. President Trump says Iran has unfortunately violated the ceasefire. The news was that IRGC launched 4 attack drones at ships in the Strait of Hormuz. The United States shot down 3 of the attack drones, but one of them did get through, and it did strike the upper deck of a large cargo-carrying ship. And it caused a significant amount of damage. Now, apparently the ship was able to keep going, and I'm not sure of what the status of the ship is at this moment. But the president has said this is a violation of the U.S.-Iran ceasefire. Now, at the same time this is going on, One other thing that's

0: You know, one thing that seems to be in short supply these days is perspective. We talk a lot about America's problems, but we don't spend nearly enough time talking about the people whose courage and leadership made this country possible in the first place. I'm Scott Jennings, and that's one reason that I'm looking forward to Young Washington coming to theaters this Independence Day. This film goes back to when George Washington was a young man facing setbacks, failures, and some truly life or death moments. 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They are shaped by adversity, perseverance, and character. 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
4: Partly to mostly cloudy today with a few showers, possible highs around 70, a light southwest wind. Skies become cloudy tonight, lows in the lower 50s. Mostly cloudy and 70 Monday, staying cloudy with lows in the lower 50s Monday night. You can always get the latest weather at theanswerportland.com. I'm meteorologist Matthew Harding on AM 1640, The Answer.
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6: I want to tell you something, and that is this. Here's the reality that the bureaucrats don't want to talk about it. Alzheimer's is becoming an economic time bomb, and our country is not ready. Cases are on track to double to 14 million by 2060. This will put pressure on families, and it will already strain further these Medicare and Medicaid programs that, as you know, are buckling as we speak. And this should get your attention. It's American families that already shoulder most of the burden. They cover about 70% of the $400,000 lifetime care costs for an Alzheimer's patient. This is a major problem. Our competitors in the world are noticing it. China's even doing something about it. They've got a national priority program to expand early diagnosis and treatment. The Chinese can do it. Why can't we? We're waiting until it's too late, is my fear, and we have to turn it around. Now, we have the tools. We have the blood test, for instance, to spot early Alzheimer's. And if we can spot it early, you can keep people healthier for longer and in the workforce. Now, 4 in 5 of you say that you are more likely to support a candidate who prioritizes better access to Alzheimer's detection, diagnosis, and treatment. That's good for families, it's good for the economy, and frankly, it is just plain old common sense. If you agree, join the fight at marketinstitute.org. That is marketinstitute.org. All right, I mentioned to you the president is speaking at the Faith and Freedom Coalition. I think we have a little chunk of that. Let's hear from President Trump.
7: Americans have always deeply believed in the promise of Christ's words in the Gospel of Matthew. With God, all things are possible. With God, all things are possible, right? All things. That's why as we prepare to enter the 250th year last month, tens of thousands of patriots came together on our National Mall, and we officially rededicated America as one nation under God. And we're not changing. We're not changing. And we always have been, and we always will be. We're not going to let them take it away.
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3: Welcome back to This Week on Capitol Hill. I'm Tony Perkins. Well, this week marked the fourth year anniversary of the Supreme Court's Dobbs decision overturning Roe v. Wade after nearly 50 years of prayer and political advocacy from the pro-life movement. But since that landmark ruling, the number of abortions in the U.S. has actually increased, largely due to the chemical abortion drug mifepristone. Well, a new Signal poll commissioned by the Family Research Council found that only 20% of Republicans are actually aware of this sobering news. Joining us now to discuss this is John Rogers, senior partner and pollster at Signal. John, welcome to This Week on Capitol Hill.
4: Tony, great to be with you.
3: So let's discuss this poll. Tell us what you found and what message is here.
4: Yeah, so we found in the poll, as you alluded to, that only 20% of Republicans are aware that the abortion rate has actually increased since 4 years ago, and just 16% of voters overall are aware that the abortion rate has increased since 2022. And what we found when we asked a follow-up question, and we framed the FDA policy, which allows chemical abortion drugs to be mailed into states without in-person physician oversight, we asked, does that make you more or less likely to vote for a Republican in the midterm election? And we found that 6% of Republican voters said that they would be less likely to vote for a Republican candidate in the November midterm election after hearing that news, which is, you know, it's kind of a troubling sign for the GOP when they're in an electorate in a midterm election where the generic ballot right now is D+5 favoring the Democratic Party.
3: So this was a policy put in place by the Biden administration to undermine the effect of Dobbs, but it's been retained by the Trump administration and most voters aren't aware of it.
4: That's right. That's right. But I do think conservatives are becoming more and more aware of it. And obviously the pro-life position for a long time was seeking to overturn Roe v. Wade. But really the ultimate goal is to have a culture of life. And right. So there's some disappointment there, realizing that the abortion rate has actually increased over the last 4 years.
3: Does this relate to your national voter trends poll that you conducted that actually shows a pretty significant drop among Catholic support for Republicans?
4: I think that plays into it, Tony. So what you're alluding to is we found when you compare to the beginning of President Trump's second term, right after the inauguration last year in February of 2025, you compare Catholics then until now, they have fallen off in the generic ballot for Republicans by 8 points. So nearly a double digit fall off for Republicans among Catholic voters.
3: 15% for the president.
4: Right, right. And so that
3: is that part of his dust up with the Pope that he had as well?
4: I don't know that I would say that. That could be playing some. I mean, there are multiple factors at play, right? Cost of living issues, right? But obviously, especially for weekly mass goers, they're strongly pro-life. And this is something that they are probably a little frustrated and disappointed at the lack of progress, you could call that, in D.C. on some of these issues.
3: But you uncovered in your national voter trend poll something that has been pretty consistent, and that is there is an enthusiasm gap between the parties.
4: That's right. So we found, we asked if how motivated people were to vote in the November election. And among base Democratic voters, 82% of base Democratic voters said that they're extremely motivated to vote in the November midterm election. Among base Republican voters, it was only 69%. So that's a 13-point gap, right? Mm-hmm. And when you're facing a tough midterm election where the generic ballot already favors the Democrats D plus five,

0: In the U.S. alone, nearly 6.2 million children are currently being prescribed psychiatric drugs that carry warnings of severe side effects such as depression, anxiety, muscle problems, and strokes. If your child or someone you know has been abused by a psychiatrist or mental health practitioner, or coerced into taking harmful psychotropic drugs, contact the Citizens Commission on Human Rights at 206-283-1099. All information is held in strictest confidence.
1: It's the Hewitt Replay of The Answer.
2: Welcome back, America. That's the sound of the Tartan Army marching out tonight. They play Morocco at 6 p.m. The United States has had 1-0 in Seattle as we talk to you today. I'm joined by Matt Continetti, head of domestic policy studies at the American Enterprise Institute. He is a Wall Street Journal columnist for the Free Expressions Vertical, and they put him in the main paper most of the time. He is also a regular guest here, and we appreciate it. Matt, we talked on Tuesday about the Memorandum of Understanding. Much has happened since then, including an attack by Hezbollah on the IDF troops in southern Lebanon last night that killed 4 IDF soldiers and a tank and wounded 5 others. Israel responded with 80 strikes in the Bekaa Valley and elsewhere. Is the MOU over before it began?
3: I don't think so, Hugh. It was endangered, for sure, because the Iranians threatened to close the Strait of Hormuz after Hezbollah's attack and the Israeli response. And it shows you how tenuous, I think, this agreement will prove to be because of the way in which the agreement links the Strait of Hormuz to Hezbollah and Lebanon. And that, to me, was always the most problematic part of the agreement. We cannot have a terrorist group building up force on Israel's borders dictate whether or not the Strait of Hormuz is open. And I think that Iran is using Hezbollah now to drive a wedge between the United States and Israel. And daylight space between the United States and Israel is not good. It's not good for America's interests. It's not good for America's security. It's certainly not good for Israel's security and for Israeli interests. And so that's what I'm watching most closely and what I'm most worried about.
2: Now, Vice President Vance yesterday said on another podcast, to the Israeli people, all 9 million, you're a nation of 9 million, you can't kill your way out of every conflict. I think that landed with a thud. I think that might be a ghost that haunts the vice president for a very long time. What do you think?
3: I don't know what he's talking about. I think that Israel is a democracy. In a democracy, you have a wide range of voices. Just think of the spectrum of American politics going from Donald Trump to Zoran Mamdani. It's the same in Israel, even though Israel's so much smaller than the United States. So, yes, there might be people who think that what Vance is saying, that you can kill your way out of this problem, but I'm not sure that's the majority position in Israel. I doubt it is, and I know that it's not the position of Prime Minister Netanyahu. He had goals at the outset of this campaign. The goals were the same as Donald Trump's, by the way. We've, I think, gone quite a far way to achieving a lot of those goals, but President Trump has now decided that he wants to forego the kinetic action, he wants to forego the economic pressure through the blockade, and try a diplomatic track. And that, I think, is the president's prerogative. He's done a lot to make the world a safer place. He's done a lot to secure Israel over the course of 6 years and 2 presidential terms. And now we're going to have to see what happens, whether this kind of opening the Strait of Hormuz in exchange for economic relief provides not just the economic and political benefits the president is hoping for, but actually leads to a diplomatic resolution of the Iranian nuclear issue. It's that last part that I'm skeptical about.
2: I'm skeptical the war is over. And I was describing it to Eli Lake just now. I've been calling it a punt all week because I don't think it's going to work. But now I'm just calling it halftime, and maybe the longest halftime in the history of modern war since the phony war between the invasion of Poland in 1939 and the invasion of France in 1940. Just a 6-month pause to reconfigure and consider defenses and offensive battle damage assessments, moving troops around. I really do think we're going to have another round with Iran before Donald Trump leaves office. Do you, Matt?

0: welcome to What's Cooking Today. I am your host, Michael Horn. It's the nation's food, wine, travel, health, wealth, and entertainment show. Got a big show for you today. Madison Hernandez is here. Who's with us, Madison?
1: We have Nick Burns. We're learning the biggest trends of this summer.
0: What do you think is one of the big trends?
1: I don't know. Something on TikTok, probably.
0: Yeah, barbecue, I think.
1: Oh, great. Okay, yeah. Your guess is probably better. Then we're gonna have Julie Gardner. We're learning the dangers of distracted driving. Also, probably TikTok. Don't go on TikTok.
0: Probably on TikTok. And probably one of the biggest trends of summer. Do not be on TikTok or anything when you drive. Oh, boy. Let's see. Corey Marino is with us today. Corey, I had you in here yesterday. I'm glad you were able to make it today. How you doing?
2: I'm doing well. Yeah, I heard that you had me in here yesterday.
0: Yeah, I went to a restaurant last night. Mexico seems to be a big favorite of many in the FIFA World Cup, aren't they?
2: They are. My girlfriend works at All of You down in Pasadena.
0: Works where?
2: At a hospital, All of You.
0: Oh, yeah. My dad worked there.
2: Yeah, and they, like, down the street, they closed down, like, the whole street.
0: They had a
2: street watching party in San Fernando, and, like, they closed down the whole thing and just had chairs and tables in the middle of the street. It was crazy watching the game yesterday.
0: This place had TV screens all over. I had to beg to get them to turn on the Dodger game. And you know, Mexico is playing my homeland, the Czech Republic.
2: I did see that.
0: Yeah, you just smiled like that, didn't you?
2: They started off good the first game, the Czech, and then the last two games they were just
0: not so good.
2: Not so good.
0: Yeah. It's the thighs that I think go... a little heavy in the thighs.
2: Yes. It's that Czech beer that gets them.
0: Czech beer wipes you out. Pilsner. However, it is the original Budweiser, Budvar, made in the Czech Republic. And two brothers, one left, went to Austria, and that's the worldwide brand that got watered down. Go try your Budvar, or you can get it in this country under the name Czechvar. Czechvar. Go to Total Wines or, some of those big stores and enjoy it. It's a really good beer. All right, that's our show. Dodgers won, by the way. From what I could see on the TV in the corner. Did they?
2: They won 4-3.
0: Okay, thanks. Just wanted to make sure. It's a little fuzzy, the picture there, when it's that far away. Nick Burns going to be here today talking about Google Trends. Julie Gardner talking about the dangers of distracted driving. And listen to this, a DoorDash robot, we're hearing these stories all the time, wanders into an active SWAT scene. And an Australian man earns the title of world's loudest person. Apparently he has some kind of a hearing disability, but he gets the record for that. And tragedy in Argentina, big earthquake there. Our hearts and prayers go out to those people there. Just happened this morning. I think like a 7.2, and that was the precursor, and then a 7.5. You're going to be hearing about that for some days. And if you're in Southern California, that warehouse fire that's been burning with the solar panels smoldering for the last week, giving us air that makes my voice crack, it's finally out. So they say. We'll give my voice 1 hour, and then we'll test it again. Stay with us. It's What's Cooking Today.

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0: back to the Thursday edition of What's Cooking Today. We call it Practice Friday. I'm Michael Horn along with Madison Hernandez and Corey Marino. Madison, where are we headed in our first guest segment today?
1: We're headed over to Nick Burns. We're learning the biggest trends of this summer.
0: This is it. Summertime. It's here. The 21st of June was the first day. I got a question for Nick when he gets on here right away. But it's shaping up to be a season of soccer fever. People are going crazy for soccer through fashion, beauty trends. Also, scary movies are a big deal. Food crazes. Madison, are capri pants back for the ladies?
1: Yes, Capris. They are.
0: They are? Well, you can go to one of those stores where they have like used clothing and be styling, huh? With some capris from
1: Always.
0: Out of the 70s. Lucille Ball used to wear those a lot on I Love Lucy. Big in the capris.
1: I love capris.
0: Matter of fact, Ricky wore them in one episode, but I think they edited that one out. Okay, just a side note. Okay, let's see. What else are there? We're looking at Spam and hot dogs and Hugo Spritz recipes. Let's bring them on. The Google Trends expert, Nick Burns. Nick, welcome to the broadcast.
2: Thanks for having me.
0: All right, so why is it that the first day of summer is the longest day of the year, and then they start getting shorter? Why wouldn't the first day of summer be when the days start to expand after the spring equinox and then go down? Why do we have to have waning days of sunlight and call it summertime?
2: Yeah, that is a very good question, and probably a philosophical one or an astrological one that we...
0: Yes.
2: So I'm unfortunately can't tell you that one. I'd have to Google it for you.
0: That's what we're here for, Google Trends. Okay, so what's the mood of America this summer from looking at the Google searches?
2: Yeah, absolutely. Soccer fever is real this summer, and Americans are really asking plenty of questions about the sport, including a few surprising ones, like soccer romance novel searches was searched more than ever this year.
0: Come on. Romance novels? What's... Well, the center from Bulgaria gets together with the center from Croatia. What's the deal?
2: I mean, maybe that's a future book in the
0: it's one in the series. You're talking about fans. You're talking about the fans, right?
2: It definitely may be fan fiction, but there's definitely some searching for these sports themed romance novels are definitely popular. I think is kind of spurred from the heated rivalry's popularity. There's other great searches as well. You know, people are looking for vintage soccer jerseys, and that's being searched more than ever. And people are looking for, you know, what to wear with a soccer jersey. So, you know, looking, kind of going for some across the board, you know, how do they incorporate and get into like the soccer spirit?
0: I mean, what's to wear with a soccer jersey? Isn't it just like Levi's, or does it have to be a some kind of complete outfit?
2: You know, I think there's a lot of different options out there. You can actually use, Google's try it on technology to try on different outfits to see if you can, and what you like before you buy it. So you can make sure that whatever you do buy, that it's going to look good on you.
0: Okay, capri pants, I mentioned those. Probably go well with a soccer jersey. They're back. And what's the data from Google search on these pants?
2: Yeah, you know, in fashion right now, it's all about the Y2K trends and those early aught trends that we saw. So capri pants, ballet flats, these are all very, 2000s kind of era.
0: Yeah.
2: But searches for capri pants, you know, they spike in May and June each year, but we're currently at an all-time high. So even search interest in low-waist skirts has more than tripled in the past month. But also Bermuda shorts for the guys, you know, that's the top trending comeback search this in terms of fashion over the last month. And we're also seeing a huge kind of top trend in baby doll dresses as well.
0: Baby doll dresses. Now, there you go. Now, let's, the capri pants, these are the ones that only cover like half the leg going down, right, as you go through. They cover the thigh, but then they get cut off there on the calf. And so that's kind of interesting. You can usually tell if somebody's in a bathing suit, you look for the mosquito bites halfway up the leg, and you know they've been wearing capri pants.
2: That's right. Capris are, you know, the trousers that basically kind of fall between the knee and the ankle. Or, you know, some people call them clam diggers. I guess you wear them when
0: there
2: you're
0: go.
2: Digging for clams.
0: And Bermuda shorts are back. What about those tight shorts that Tom Selleck used to wear in Magnum P.I.? Are they coming back?
2: Oh, I mean, I feel like I've seen those everywhere. You know,
0: oh,
2: I was shopping out the other day looking for shorts, and those short inseam shorts are getting shorter.
0: Yeah, well, there you go. All right, let's get into go ahead.
2: Oh, I was just going to say, you know, from accessories, you have shoulder bag searches and bucket bags are the top trending summer bag styles. And also wedge sandals, which I actually had to look that up because I was having a hard time kind of visualizing what that looks like.
0: So, me too. Okay, so TV shows. I'm a big TV guy. What TV shows are dominating summer watch schedules?
2: Yeah, you know, I think we always see some great summer premieres of these shows. And Widow's Bay, Love Island, and scary movies are really topping the search trends this summer. We're seeing a lot of searches around the show Off Campus, which, again, is another, I think we're seeing kind of a jump off of the heated rivalry popularity. TV shows like Euphoria and Invincible are the top search TV shows. And Big Brother and Love Island UK were the top trending season premieres.
0: What about for us, the old timers, shows like Dutton Ranch? Is that making any kind of a search? Hello?
2: It didn't make my list, unfortunately, but you know, you can always go to trends.google.com
0: and
2: see, you know, where it's fallen.
0: Reruns of Landman. Boy, that Billy Bob Thornton, man. What a guy. He's got a crazy family, a crazy job, you know, working with the drug cartel. I don't know about that show. Taylor Sheridan's a genius. Has some good ones there. Now, every summer seems to have a big signature drink. What is this summer's drink that people are searching for?
2: Well, you know, it depends on where you live in the country, because there's kind of a war of the spritzes, you know. So we have the Aperol spritz, the Hugo spritz, and the limoncello spritz. So,
0: okay, what's the difference between those? What's the difference between those three?
2: Oh, sure. So they're all kind of a twist on the similar thing. So an Aperol spritz is, you know, an Italian cocktail with Aperol, Prosecco, and club soda.
0: Gotcha.
2: The Hugo spritz is Prosecco with a little bit of like an elderflower liqueur with some club soda and maybe some mint and lime.
0: There you go.
2: And then the limoncello is kind of similar, just with a limoncello added.
0: Well, they all sound good. So what areas are getting what?
2: Yeah, so, you know, it looks like, you know, the West Coast, you know, and kind of scattered throughout, we're seeing a lot of Aperol spritz as being like the top search in the past month. South Dakota is actually the standout for the limoncello spritz. So they're holding it down for the rest of the country there. But the Hugo spritz, we're seeing a lot of popularity, you know, throughout the South, and throughout like Montana, North Dakota, Minneapolis, Nebraska, and even some spots like Pennsylvania, Massachusetts, and Rhode Island.
0: All right, can you hang in with us?
2: Yeah, of course.
0: One more segment. We're really getting into it here now. Maybe the staff has some questions as well, too. We're Google searching for summertime. Nick Burns is here from Google Search. It's What's Cooking Today. We'll be back.
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0: Welcome back here to What's Cooking Today, the nation's food, wine, travel, health, wealth, and entertainment show. I'm your host, Michael Horn, Madison Hernandez, Corey Marino with us, and our guest, Nick Burns, the Google search trends expert. Let's get into food here, Nick. We're looking at what's being searched here these days on Google, and what's this horchata that's having a moment? Tell people what these horchatas are, and what are consumers looking for here?
1: Yeah, you know, on the drink side, horchata is, you know, that classic Mexican drink is being searched more than ever before. And, you know, actually, matcha horchata latte was also a breakout search. So I think we're starting to see kind of horchata used as a flavor in some coffee shops as well, which is kind of exciting. I have to try that one.
0: So what's the flavor? What's the flavor of the horchata?
1: Yeah, it's kind of like it's very milky, but also has like a little bit of spice, like a cinnamon kind of sweetness to it.
0: So instead of your latte, you go with the horchata, is that correct?
1: Yeah, it's just instead of like normal milk, they would use horchata in the milk,
0: gotcha.
1: The milk for the latte. Yeah, okay. Yeah. You know, and so I think, you know, especially around summer, we see a lot of people probably love their rosés and everything, but we're really seeing chilled red recently hit all-time highs, and Sancerre wines also at an all-time high. So I think we might see those replace the rosé popularity a little bit.
0: Red and Sancerre, is that correct?
1: Yeah, chilled reds and Sancerre.
0: Okay, now, let's get into the food. Someone told me that there's a rise in a search for Spam hot dogs. Now, as a kid, I hated Spam. My mom would pull out that can, and she'd fry it up, and I'd go running. However, a few years ago, I was in Hawaii, and one of the great chefs there made a Spam burger that was out of this world. So, pray tell, tell me, what is in the Spam hot dog besides Spam, and this is trending right now?
1: It is absolutely trending right now. You know, it's Spam hot dogs is currently being searched more than ever before. And I actually didn't even realize that Spam made hot dogs, but it's true. You can actually buy a package of hot dogs made from Spam. And it's just like a hot dog shaped twist on the classic Spam meat.
0: Corey, Madison, would you go for a Spam hot dog?
2: Yeah, I'd go for one.
0: Madison?
2: I don't think she likes Spam.
0: Thank you, Corey. She's over in the corner going, ah. Yeah, I would try one. In the old days, I wouldn't, but I'm with Corey. I would try one now. What about nostalgic foods? What's making a comeback in the Google search for the summertime?
1: Oh, you know, it's really different. I think we talked about the spritzes already. You know, ochicha is an interesting kind of tea drink that is kind of coming back. We're seeing that a lot of top trending related questions about that. And black sesame, actually, as a flavor, has reached its highest search interest this year as well.
0: Black sesame.
1: Interesting flavors out there, which is people are getting very creative, which is awesome.
0: Trends are they're really different this year, I think. People are really going for it. Okay, so we talked about the nostalgic food. How about books? What are we reading?
1: Yeah, I think, of course, we're always looking for those books to read on vacation, you know, those beach reads. And searches for books to read on vacation increased more than 110% over the past month. And searches for audiobooks actually hit an all-time high this year, which is pretty surprising. And the top trending audiobook search was actually a romance novel called The Deal by L. Kennedy. So if you're into romance novels, popular beach reads, there may be a good idea there for you. But also, you know, East of Eden, searches for that are actually an all-time high. And we think that's mostly gained popularity among kind of some of these social media book communities. And there's a lot of anticipation of a TV adaptation that's going to be coming out, I think, pretty soon.
0: William Shatner reading books. Then I saw it. It would be great. Keep me awake while I'm listening to that. Okay, real quick, we got about a minute left. Barbecue trends. Anything hot on the grill?
1: We already talked about that Spam hot dog. I think that's the best one.
0: You think that's the best one? And what about vacations? Where are people going for vacation?
1: You know, I think in terms of vacation, I think we're seeing a lot of kind of the similar, like, beach vacations, people trying to get out of town.
0: Staying around local, huh?
1: Yeah, but sometimes, you know, more of kind of just hitting the coast a little bit more to kind of cool off from some of the weather. But you can find all of that information on our summer geist trends at trends.google.com.
0: 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Nick Burns, you're the best. Thanks for taking a lot of time with us today. 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Thank you so much, Nick. We'll take a break, come back with more, and get about a little news stories in here today. A lot of stuff going on, so we'll keep you posted.
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4: With SRN News, I'm Mary Rose. Iran has again launched drone and missile attacks on Beirut and Kuwait in response to new U.S. airstrikes. Iran's Revolutionary Guard claimed responsibility for the attacks that targeted Gulf states hosting U.S. military bases. Iran now threatens a complete halt in negotiations to end the war. The Trump administration says technical talks are on track for the coming days. Local and international rescue teams raced against the clock to pull survivors from the rubble in Venezuela 4 days after two powerful earthquakes shook the northern state of La Guaira. The government reported 1,450 dead from the quake Sunday afternoon as it faced growing criticism from Venezuelans that its response was inadequate and overshadowed by civilian-led search and rescue efforts. This is SRN News.
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0: play for you while I drink the coffee and stare into your eyes. Look at me now. I sip the coffee. It is warm, like your beautiful lips. It is comforting, like your sweet arms. And it doesn't cross me, like your eyes. Okay, that's enough of that. Thank you very much. Welcome back here to What's Cooking Today, the nation's food, wine, travel, health, wealth, and entertainment choose, show. It's it's goat cheese day. It's also coffee day. You know, I get stuck in this studio that's stories above the main studio at CRN. And, Corey and Madison sit there. They can go walk a few steps and get a nice hot cup of coffee. Me, I got to go up and down steps. Or roll down the steps, or just take a rope down the elevator shaft because the elevator doesn't work. My daughter, she does a morning show. She's over at Plate 39 in Pasadena doing her show in front of her listeners and eating supposedly some of the best bacon in town. So I had installed in here a single serve Keurig cup, and I have the silk. Boy, this is a good one. I'm going to give you a tip. Folgers Black Silk. Have you had that one, Madison, Corey?
1: No, I don't think that I have. I've had Folgers, though, before.
0: Yeah, I got to get it for the office. For you guys that can just walk a few steps.
1: Yeah, but why can't you just do that? Like, you can make yourself a cup of coffee in the morning and use that cup that keeps it hot. You know what I mean?
0: Well, it as I told you, I think, on an earlier show, it blew up. It just doesn't connect to my phone.
1: Is that were you trying to talk to me and I was off going a few steps to get some coffee?
0: It was like... It was telling me, I can't repeat what my phone said, but it basically said, get the hell out of here, you know? I'm not going to go ahead and pair. So I have the Keurig Maker, and then I have the Jujuy Metal Beachfront Restaurant from Kanapali Maui Hotel. You can hear it there. Now, here's the deal. The plastic... Or even the very stylish-looking McCafe one does not keep it warm like the Jujuy. And I'm enjoying this today. Very nicely done. So far, no spills. One of these days, you'll hear it. Okay, goat cheese day. That's what I'm having today because it is a big day. And I know, Madison, you and Corey are huge goat cheese fans. One of the most versatile cheeses made from goat's milk. It's known also as chèvre. That's the French name. It's been enjoyed for thousands of years. Kind of creamy texture, little tangy flavor. It's got a lot of versatility for the culinary world. You can serve it fresh and soft. You can age it into firmer varieties. Infuse it with herbs, spices, even fruit, goat cheese. And I think I might have some right here if you guys want to taste this here for you. Maybe I don't. I thought I had a goat cheese here. Oh, yes, here it is. They did bring it up for me here. Here, it's some for you, Madison. And, Corey, here, you take this one. Okay, you got your cheese?
1: Lovely.
2: Got it.
0: That's a goat scream. I just took mine. It's good. I didn't realize it was connected. Okay. Anyway, goat cheese has been around since ancient times. So compared to cow's milk, naturally lower in lactose, and some people can digest it a lot easier. Here's this gentleman here who has had the goat cheese. Please put the microphone there. You hear everything good. This man has just had cow's milk cheese. Okay, you can see the difference there. Experiment done. Bomb Pop Day today. Have you guys had Bomb Pops? I think as a kid, I had one once.
1: Was that what kind? The one that you push up?
0: It's the iconic red, white, and blue pop. It's shaped frozen, flavored with cherry and lime and blue raspberry, patriotic colors, usually around the 4th of July, invented in 1955 by D.S. I won't tell you what the D.S. stands for, but the guy wasn't too bright. D.S. Abernathy and James S. Merritt. Just kidding.

0: Yes. Anyway, during the Cold War, and it's patriotic. And it's Handshake Day today. You can do your regular handshake, historically a sign of peace, goodwill, equality, handshake, or maybe, like we have here on the staff, our secret handshake, or the Dodgers' secret handshake there. Greeks did this. Assyrians, medieval knights used handshakes to have trust or peace. And groups like the Quakers use it as a symbol of equality. So this kind of interesting stuff we put in there today. Now, if you're eating sugar or are you drinking sugar, here's your deal. Madison, you drink it or do you eat it prominently?
1: I prefer to eat my sugar.
0: Corey?
2: Eat it.
0: Okay, a new study says when it comes to sugar, thank you very much, Corey, to answer the question. How you consume it may matter as much as how you can consume. So Brigham Young University in Utah there analyzed data from more than 500,000 people, half a million worldwide. They found that sugary drinks, including soda, even fruit juice, are associated with a higher risk of developing type 2 diabetes. And according to the study, every 12-ounce serving of soda was linked to a 25% increase in diabetes risk. That's tough. Hold on. That's why I'm drinking coffee without the any kind of sugar in it. Well, maybe some
1: boring.
0: Maybe some honey. Okay, now, the good news. Natural sugars found like in whole fruits, they really lower your diabetes risk. Researchers say that's because whole fruits contain fiber, other nutrients that slow sugar absorption and help the body process it more efficiently. So if you are craving something sweet, reaching for a piece of fruit may be a much healthier choice than pouring a glass of juice or possibly grabbing one of them donuts that I sure like to have right about now. Huh? Have I the donut? Wouldn't that be great, that old-fashioned?
1: Yeah, chocolate. When are we going to get the donuts, Mike?
0: They're coming.
1: Bring the donuts.
0: I've been taste-testing different donut shops.
1: You've been eating donuts without us?
0: I'm going to surprise you with them.
1: Oh,
0: I'm kind of like the, there's some that have the old-fashioned, instead of just the regular cream on top, they have lemon cream. Mm. We'll be back with more on what's cooking today. Let me get a donut.
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0: Welcome back here to What's Cooking Today, the nation's food, wine, travel, health, wealth, and entertainment show. Where we're talking about traveling and health, your good health, on this next segment coming up here. Julie Garner is here. We're going to talk about the dangers of distracted driving. Julie is the founder of Project Yellow Light. We'll find out what that's all about. But let me just mention, it's in its 15th year, Project Yellow Light, and it raises awareness about the dangers of distracted driving by putting the message directly in the hands, especially of young people. The National Scholarship Competition is inviting high school, college, and trade students to create TV, radio, or billboard public service ads. We call them public service announcements, designed to reach their peers. And Julie Garner is in charge of that. Julie, welcome to the broadcast.
1: Thank you so much for having me, Mike.
0: Okay, so I'm going to ask you why distracted driving is a problem today, but that's really a misnomer. With all the things that can distract us these days when you're in the car, radios, cell phones, everything else, it is a major problem, is it not, today?
1: Oh, you are so right. And our target is the youngest drivers out there on the road, say from age 15 to 25. And these are the ones who are mostly distracted by the use of cell phones, whether it's texting or just scrolling through their phone. And some, believe it or not, even create content, like film little videos while they're driving. And our mission is to stop that behavior and get them to pay attention to just driving when they're in the car.
0: Let me ask you this, and this goes for adults too, but especially the youngest drivers. What should they keep in mind to stay focused on the road?
1: Well, you know, I think so often, and again, with the youngest drivers, you just think it's not going to happen to you, that you can pick up the phone, you can answer that text or whatever, and you're going to be totally fine. But I actually am living proof that it can and it will happen to you. You just need to put the phone away while driving and focus totally on the road.
0: It happens all the time. I look down for 1 second, the road changes. Now, you're here today, Julie Garner, along with this year's 2026 student winners. Are the students with you today?
1: They are not with me, but they will be with me on Friday when we announce all of our winners in Times Square on those huge boards in New York City, which I cannot wait.
0: So tell our audience, what is Project Yellow Light? What was the inspiration behind the whole contest?
1: Well, sadly, Mike, my son was killed at the age of 16 in a car crash.
0: So sorry.
1: And at the time, oh my God, I know, it just killed. It just killed
0: my gosh.
1: Me. My husband, daughter, and I decided we wanted to do everything in our power to protect all of his friends and to keep his name alive. Because at the time of Hunter's death, car crashes were the leading cause of death of our youth, and they remain one of the leading causes in this country and around the globe for that matter. So we knew we had to do something to get the word out, and we decided we would start this scholarship competition in his high school using the youth themselves to talk about the problem. So that peer-to-peer communication where they chat with each other in a way that we as adults just can't get across as well. I mean, their voices resonate. They get it with each other. And that was the precipice of this whole project. We went in a couple of years in his high school, and the ad council pinged us and said we'd like to take this competition nationally. Went overnight to a national competition, and we have been going strong now for 15 years. It's just really rewarding to see what we were doing.
0: We need to get some of those PSAs to run here on CRN as well. Tell us a little bit more. How does the contest work? How are the submissions judged?
1: Yes, so we have, like we said, it's a national competition for students to create these PSAs. And they can either do a video, a radio, or a billboard. And with our partners, our amazing partners, we're able to share their work of the winners across the country. I mean, so it's going to be on TVs all across the country, on iHeartRadio, on billboards through Clear Channel Outdoor. I mean, it's pretty incredible for a young person to have that sort of opportunity, not only to have their work shared to win a scholarship, but to also have their work shared in New York in Times Square. And, you know, we just love all the components to this project. One of the things that I think is actually really critical is that as cool as it is to win a scholarship and have your work shared, it's really about getting the word out, saving your friends. And if you can save one life, that's it. That's what we're all about. It just doesn't get any bigger than that.
0: Hey, can you, and by the way, everybody, we're talking today with Julie Garner, the dangers of distracted driving. And can you tell us maybe about quickly one or two of this year's winning submissions and why it resonated so strongly with the judges? And we got about 30 seconds left.
1: Yeah, I think it's just the simpler, the better. We've got a couple that use humor, and I think my son Hunter would love those. And that's really just the way to go. Just simple, clear messages that connect and draw your attention.
0: God bless you and your family and Hunter. His name's going to be remembered here with this. How do we get more information? What's the website?
1: ProjectYellowLight.com. 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And you'll see our winners announced this Friday.
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6: 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The Answer.
0: We're back. with the Wolfman. Playing good music. Let's cook it today. Time for some more great news stories of the day. Wolfman Joe. I gotta go. All right, thank you very much. Welcome back here to the show. Our lesson today is Goat Cheese Day today. If you hear this sound, you're in with a bunch of goats. Got that? Okay. If you hear this sound, you're in with baby goats. Okay. And then if you hear this sound, it's me scaring a baby goat. Are you ready for this? Shh, let's walk up right up to it. Yeah. Now, the last time I heard that sound, a woman walked into me while I was putting my face on in my dressing room before the show. Nobody sees me without makeup for the radio broadcast. Okay, cottage cheese is disappearing from stores. By the way, my voice was terrible in that last interview. I apologize. Put a cover over me and tell me to sleep. Okay, here we go. There's shortages in cottage cheese because there's been a massive viral resurgent of dairy staples. And it's also been driven by TikTok creators, been using it for protein maxing recipes like ice cream and smoothies. And so the sales have skyrocketed to $2 billion last year in the United States for cottage cheese. And the demand caught these dairy manufacturers flat-footed. They were left trying to expand production. New York-based Upstate Niagara, they're investing $275 million to expand their facility. Wisconsin's Westby Cooperative already sold out of their future output for 3 years. And this new breakout brand, Good Culture, also the cottage cheese of that name, can only meet less than half of its current demand. So look for your cottage cheese and hoard it. No, don't do that. Okay, here's the big story of the day. Another one of these delivery robots, another AI gone astray stories. This robot named Dot, D-O-T, rolled directly into the secure police perimeter of a SWAT team. Things were going on there. And Dot rolls into this thing here. So, he was trying to, or the AI was trying to complete a food delivery while officers tried to shoo the machine away. It refused to leave the area, continued navigating past law enforcement because there was no human driver present to redirect it. So the police were forced to contact DoorDash directly for assistance. Company dispatched a technician to the scene who loaded the robot into a box and hauled it away. It's kind of a sad story.
7: I like the story about the person that was using the self-drive car and they were behind the wheel and they had fallen asleep. And so this Tesla was just driving and driving and driving. And the police had to steer in front of the car and slowly brake in front of it to get the person to stop.
0: That's it. That's why I use skateboards. Did you hear about the skateboarder? He traveled over 3,000 miles, left from Santa Monica, California, went to Florida in 39 days, and broke his own Guinness World record. Chad Caruso, on a skateboard, May 1st through June 8th. So he went from Venice Beach to Jacksonville.
7: Wow, that's incredible.
0: That is incredible. And then there's the Aussie man who has been crowned the world's loudest person. Broke a 32-year-old Guinness World Record to become the world's loudest person. Joseph McGrail Baitup, 58 years old. He's the honorary town crier from Canberra. He had 122.4 decibels by shouting the word, "Now!" And now it's the end of the show. Check out our website at What's Cooking Today. Madison Hernandez, give us the cell phone app.
7: 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It's a phone call. Say CRN, and it's downloaded right to your device.
0: Executive producer Courtney Kader, Madison Hernandez, Corey Marino. I'm Michael Horn. We'll see you tomorrow. Till then, eat well, everybody.
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12: News this hour from Town Hall. I'm Mary Rose. Iran has again launched drone and missile attacks on Beirut and Kuwait in response to new U.S. airstrikes. Iran's Revolutionary Guard claimed responsibility for the attacks that targeted Gulf states hosting U.S. military bases. Iran now threatens a complete halt in negotiations to end the war. Tensions continue over efforts to resume transits of the Strait of Hormuz. Three firefighters have died and two were injured while battling fires on the Colorado-Utah border.
13: The U.S. Wildland Fire Service says they were responding to the Knolls and Gore fires on Saturday. Wildfire activity has intensified across the western U.S. due to hot, dry, and windy weather. The largest blaze, the Cottonwood Fire, has grown to well over 140 square miles in southwest Utah. Utah's governor declared an emergency earlier, and Colorado's governor on Saturday followed suit and authorized the National Guard to help. Conditions have been critical, with record low snowpack and extreme drought fueling the fires. John Scott reporting.
12: OpenAI has restricted the release of its new AI model at the request of President Trump's administration.
14: This move is part of a government effort to vet AI products for cybersecurity risks. OpenAI's rival, Anthropic, announced that the administration has approved a limited release of its cybersecurity model. Both companies will only provide access to a small group of trusted partners. OpenAI's new model, GPT 5.6 Sol, will be available to about 20 customers approved by the administration. The government's actions have sparked criticism, with some experts warning that unpredictable intervention could hinder U.S. companies. Bernie Bennett reporting.
12: A dangerous heat wave will scorch much of the U.S. ahead of the 4th of July holiday. Forecasters saying millions across the central and eastern U.S. will see temperatures high into the 90s.
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12: California Governor Gavin Newsom is calling for a nationwide wealth tax on billionaires, posting the proposal on his Substack and igniting a swift political backlash. Correspondent Ron Taylor reports.
16: The Democratic governor says it's time for a national billionaire tax to address inequality and fund public priorities. But conservatives are blasting the idea as economic overreach, warning it would punish success, drive investment overseas, and face serious constitutional hurdles. Republican critics say taxing accumulated wealth, not income, could hurt job creation and trigger legal challenges. The proposal has no immediate path in Congress, but it's already sharpening the debate heading into the election cycle. Ron Taylor reporting.
12: Country music legend Alan Jackson has ended his touring career. On Saturday night, he performed his final show at Nashville's Nissan Stadium. Breaking news and analysis at townhall.com. It's the 80th anniversary of the Vespa.
17: the sound of more than 10,000 Vespas making their way around Rome's Colosseum and past the Roman Forum. On Saturday, Vespa enthusiasts from around the world marked the 80th anniversary of the much-loved motorized scooter, Claudia Rossi says. For us Italians, it is precisely something that is in our blood, something innate. Vespa means wasp in Italian. It was invented by aircraft manufacturer Piaggio after the company's factory in Pontedera was destroyed in World War II. Since 1946, the company has sold about 20 million Vespas worldwide. I'm Donna Warder.
12: TSA expects to screen about 19 million air travelers this 4th of July weekend. Next weekend, more on these stories at townhall.com.
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21: Partly to mostly cloudy today with a few showers, possible highs around 70, a light southwest wind. Skies become cloudy tonight, lows in the lower 50s. Mostly cloudy and 70 Monday, staying cloudy with lows in the lower 50s Monday night. You can always get the latest weather at theanswerportland.com. I'm meteorologist Matthew Harding on AM 1640, The Answer.
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0: Welcome to What's Cooking today. I am your host, Michael Horn, on the nation's food, wine, travel, health, wealth, and entertainment show. It is the weekend edition. We got some great guests. Madison Hernandez is co-hosting. Madison, who are our guests today?
7: We have Michael Honig, president of Honig Vineyard and Winery. We're talking sustainability, family legacy, and the future of Napa wine.
0: They've created quite a winery there. We'll get the full story. Who else?
7: Then Eric Rath and Ryan Geiger are talking about Japanese food culture and the secrets of balanced eating.
0: Secrets. You need to have secrets. Oh, boy. Pressing all the buttons for us today, our engineer, and I think she's engineering, Sydney Hubbard. We call her the coach. She coaches high school sports. Sid, how about that USA team?
24: Oh, man. That was rough.
0: But the game means nothing, right?
24: Yeah, they still advance, but yeah.
0: But that was rough.
24: A last-second goal to win it? Not
0: ideal. 3-2. Come on.
7: Wait, the USA won?
0: Lost.
24: No,
0: lost.
24: We lost. Yeah, it was rough.
0: In the last seconds.
24: Yeah. We had control the whole time, and I thought we were going to score again, but Turkey did instead, so.
0: Turkey won. That was their first win. They're out of it. We go on to the killer round. Lose one. The next one we lose, we're out. All right, we got Michael Honig, Vineyard and Winery. We're going to showcase what they do there. Great place for Sauvignon Blanc and Cabernet. Then we move along a little bit to another topic here. Eric Rath and Ryan Geiger exploring Japanese food culture and secrets of balanced eating. Plus, we're going to talk about some state fairs. You know, they're reinventing the food. I don't know if I like this. We're going to be talking about it. Also, we're going to talk about canned cocktails. I don't know if I like that. And a viral penguin security scare. I don't know if I like that. But I do know that I like National Food Truck Day. Yes, last Friday in June, encouraging people to enjoy great food offerings, burgers, sushi, ice cream. Listen to this. You're not going to believe this. Food trucks got their roots back in the 17th century. with those food carts and chuck wagons that fed the ranchers and the loggers. Would they pull up over there and old Wooster give you a cup of coffee? I guess so. Now, the first modern food truck, the Wienermobile, debuted in 1936. Little Oscar did that from Oscar Mayer. I was aboard. Well, not that one. I'm not that old. But when I was a kid in the 50s, Little Oscar came to town at the Rankin's Ranch Market. And we got to board the Wienermobile, watch films about hot dogs, and we got some wieners. So, and some losers. Anyway, that was followed by ice cream vans in the 1950s. Sid used to have an ice cream van in my neighborhood. Music would play. You've seen them. They're still around. And he'd go up and down the street. We didn't get the ice cream. We picked popsicles. And it seems to me banana was a particular favorite. A banana popsicle. And later on, some punk took over for Sid. Sid was a nice old guy. Some punk took over, but the punk had baseball cards. And the bubble gum would be frozen. So when you bit into it, it crunched in your mouth. And he'd go, pull open the thing. And go, I just like the bubble gum. And he'd look and he'd go, Sandy Koufax, puke on him. Don Drysdale, puke on him. And he'd throw the card on the ground where we kids would scramble. In traffic. It was on a side street. What great memories as a kid. Still have that toe if you're able to sew it back on. We'll be back on What's Cooking Today, the weekend edition.
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0: back to the show. I'm your host, Michael Horn. Joining us today, Michael Honig is here, president of Honig Vineyard and Winery. You talk about sustainability, family legacy, the future of Napa wine. Michael Honig's name comes to mind. Michael, as I mentioned, is the president of Honig Vineyard and Winery. It is in Napa in the beautiful Rutherford region. There are so many great wineries around them. If I announced some of the other names, you would say, whoa, and they specialize in Sauvignon Blanc and Cabernet. And it's a family-run, true success story. Michael and Honig Wine has grown from a garage winery into a leader in sustainable wine. So, Michael, welcome to the broadcast.
1: Oh, great to catch up with you, Michael. How you been?
0: I've been great. We've been trying to get you on here for a while. Sorry for the delay. How are things in Napa Valley? Is it everything going? What's happening? What season are we at right now?
1: Well, we're kind of getting through foraging and set and looking at crop levels. It's looking a little lower than in terms of volume in the last couple of years, which is probably a good thing. A lot of vines are coming out, if you probably heard. Beautiful day, though. I'm looking out at the vineyard right now. It's 75 degrees. Birds are flying. So it's, crop-wise, we're looking good.
0: I got to get a trip into Napa. Your winery is situated so wonderfully. We'll get into your tasting room and the way you can just grab a bottle and grab sandwiches and enjoy or go through a complete line of tasting. Let's get to the, if we can a little bit, the history of Honig Wine. How did this start? Were you always in winemaking, or how did the bug hit you?
1: Well, actually, the bug hit me because I was trying to save my family's property back in when I was in college in 21. But it was my grandfather, Lewis, who bought our property.
0: Talk to me about Lewis. What was going on there?
1: So Lewis was an executive. His father, our great-grandfather, founded an advertising firm that their headquarters was San Francisco. And they had a number of multinational, Levi's and Clorox and Foster Farms, a big, big Mazda. But in the 50s, they started doing some work for the wineries in California. And my grandfather, who was more on the creative side, would come up to Napa and learn about the business and talk to the people that were prominent at the time and just fell in love with the idea of making wine. So he bought the property, and as you said, we're in a beautiful site. We're right between Camus, Quintessa, BV, which is now where we are today. But, 50, 60 years ago, it was not that way at all. It was just, it was row crops. It was prunes. It was walnuts. There was a cattle ranch next to us. But he bought the land, and unfortunately, he passed in the mid-70s. So my mother and father and aunt and uncle in 1980 decided to memorialize that dream of our grandfathers and make their own wine. And at that time, we chose to make Sauvignon Blanc. So a few years later, my family realized very quickly that the reason no one was focusing or specializing in Sauvignon Blanc in the early 80s is no one was drinking it.
0: And even hold on a second. So you picked the wine. It's kind of like the people that started with Pinot.
1: I'm not taking credit for picking it. I'll take credit for saving it. I'm not taking credit for any of the beginning.
0: The discoverer of Sauvignon Blanc. So people were growing it, but people were into Chardonnay at that time, right? Gray Riesling was a big wine, wasn't it? Gray Riesling.
1: Yeah. Matus, Lancers. I mean,
0: yes.
1: It was not Napa Sauvignon Blanc. And even Mr. Madavi, who not only an incredible individual, but really one of the leaders of our community in terms of getting the Napa Valley brand name known, rebranded his to Fumé Blanc as a way to try to get the American public interested.
0: Changed the name on it a little bit, right?
1: Yeah, a little change. But so a few years after, my family was not in this business. They realized very quickly that they made a bad decision in terms of what they were focusing on. And a few years later, they were going to sell the property. And I was a college student. I was 21, had no idea what we did up here. But really, my motivation was trying to save the property because it was such a legacy of my grandfather's. It was a place that we would come on weekends and summers and get to play and run around with the dogs and drive equipment. And it was just, that was my connection. So in the last 40-plus years, I've certainly learned quite a bit about the wine industry. I fell in love with the whole idea of making wine. I'm not our winemaker. We have two lovely women, Kristen and Ashley, that are our winemakers. But just the business of wine just fascinates me every day. I still get excited after so many years to come to work.
0: Now, I looked into this a little bit, and a story that maybe you can shed some light on. You made your Sauvignon Blanc. Is that the wine that you entered in the Orange County Fair and was the winner that kind of pushed you guys forward to say, what do we got here?
1: It was exactly. It was in 1980 was our first vintage, and that was sold to a restaurant group in San Francisco that we're, families were friends with. The 81 was the vintage you were referencing that won a gold at the Orange County Fair, and at the time that was an incredibly prominent accolade and recognition on of our family's pride wine, and that kind of started us on this sales trip. But what we realized very quickly, even though we had that award, we had a wonderful wine, it still was not a big category. So what I did when I started selling is I bought an old Wagoneer, and in California, the rules allow us to self-distribute. So I'd go out to you if you owned a store or restaurant, and, you know, after people would stop laughing and say, wait, you're making Sauvignon Blanc and you're in Rutherford, what are you doing? You know, I would, my pitch was, look, you're going to have one or two on your shelf or one or two on your wine list. Doesn't it make sense to put someone who's focusing on just that one varietal? And that slowly resonated. And then in the late 80s, we started making Cabernet. And what I realized very quickly in my early career was we were best when we focused. There were some brands that were great at being all things to all people.
0: Yep.
1: And there were other brands that did one or two things and did it really, really well.
0: Smart.
1: And I just said, that's the model. I don't want to be all things to all people. Let's do
0: Michael,
1: it.
0: Why don't you jump in here? Because sure. I've been to your winery many times and purchased your wine. In fact, I need to get some more. But and I'm a Cabernet Sauvignon fan and a and also Sauvignon Blanc. As I recall, and you're still doing this, you have different styles, obviously different vineyards or whatever of Cabernet. But of the Sauvignon Blanc, there are two styles. One is that grassy style that people associate with Sauvignon Blanc from New Zealand. And another one is what I call more the Napa style with the orange or the vanilla notes or whatever. Are you still doing that?
1: Yes, actually, to me, yes, that we still have what we call, it's called the classic Sauvignon Blanc. That's our 45th vintage, which is in the market. And that's a lighter, crisper, non-
0: That's the one that's a little more, you know, cutting edge for you as an aperitif in there. Yes, you get on that, you want some cheese. And then the other Sauvignon Blanc is?
1: That's our Rutherford. That's our estate Sauvignon Blanc, which has oak and malolactic and surly aged.
0: There you go.
1: The world, I use white Bordeaux as kind of an area in the world that makes a similar style. But this, and then we actually, to be honest, we have a third style.
0: What's the third?
1: See, it's a late harvest dessert, Botrytis Sauvignon Blanc.
0: Interesting. 100%
1: Botrytis, all from our estate, non-induced. We don't want it Botrytis, but we, some days we have it, we'll make this wine. And then, what's also really cool about that wine, we're typically the Sauternes, Yquem, which, you know, some of the best wines in the world, are heavily influenced by another white grape, Semillon, which has very low acid. We don't use Semillon, we use all Sauvignon Blanc, so it's got this great apricot honey character that comes from Botrytis, but it's got this acid and liveliness that you just don't expect. Typically, those type of wines, you know, coat your mouth with sugar and a very syrupy and cloying. Ours is just lively and expressive. So, yeah, we've killed the Sauvignon Blanc category. We dominate in terms of four or three. I don't think anyone has any more.
0: And dessert wine, just so our audience knows, hey, instead of cake, ice cream after dinner, get a little cheese platter and get a little dessert wine. It'll knock your guests' socks off. You got to put them back on for them, but there you go. We're visiting with Michael Honig. 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We'll be right back.
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0: Chris Don Down with Sauvignon Blanc. Our guest Michael Honig is here, president of Honig Vineyard and Winery. I'd like a top five list of wines. St. Cyprien Massouane is in there with their Sauvignon Blanc. Michael Honig definitely in there with the Sauvignon Blanc because of the different styles. You can go there and taste all these styles from dessert to specials. And let me say this, Michael. People like Chardonnay and everything. Sauvignon Blanc is great during the summertime out on the patio. People come over before dinner. It's a great conversation wine, and it kind of starts your evening off. Am I right?
1: Oh, it's amazing. It's light. It's crisp. It's a great aperitif. It pairs with almost anything on a menu.
0: What's it pair with? Give me a couple of samples.
1: Seafood, shellfish, yes. Chicken yes. dishes, even salad, which can be a really tough thing to complement with the oils and vinegars. I think it goes with everything.
0: It does.
1: But I love it. It's that versatility. It's a little better value. It's actually one of the only varietals right now that's showing any positive increase in consumption in the U.S.
0: I'm telling you.
1: You can only get Taylor Swift to stop drinking Sancerre and realize that yes. Sauvignon Blanc is
0: it's Sauvignon Blanc. Wine. Come on, Taylor.
1: Come on, drink that for Sauvignon Blanc.
0: Come on. And by the way, that's a great fact. Sancerre is Sauvignon Blanc. So get off your French duffs and get some Honig Sauvignon Blanc. Now, you are located in the beautiful Rutherford area. Rutherford dust, those fine, nice tannins at the end of a Cabernet Sauvignon. You started the winery with Sauvignon Blanc, but get me into the Cabernet because I know you've got different Cabernets there from different vineyards. What are you featuring?
1: We have our Napa Cabernet, which is, the trend in the last 25 years is who can make the biggest Cabernet in the block. It's tan, it's oak, it's alcohol. I'm not a huge fan. And Kristen and Ashley are two lovely winemakers, and Gabby, their assistant, always have made very pretty, elegant wines. They're not light wines. There's a beautiful depth of flavor, but they don't rip your mouth apart with tannin or alcohol or oak. They've got this really beautiful, like red plum and cherry and cassis. This is incredibly aromatics that come through in the glass. But again, it's a wine that complements a meal. And I think the challenge with some of these overly extracted Cabernets is they fight with the flavors on the dish, where our wine really complements. The other thing is, it's roughly $50+ a bottle on the shelf.
0: So unbelievable.
1: The Napa Cabernet is at our level.
0: Unbelievable.
1: There's nothing that really competes with us. So
0: plus, you have some bigger Cabernets you can lay down if you want to. But
1: oh, yeah, we've got this single vineyards, exactly.
0: Exactly. But this $50, once again, just like the Sauvignon Blanc, you got to try these wines. Now, let me brag about you a little bit here. You got a lot of things going for you. California Sustainable Winemaking Alliance. You're there. That's a buzzword. Putting the vineyard first over there. You also have the fish-friendly farming certificate. What the heck is that?
1: That's making sure our waters are clean.
0: That's good.
1: That's the easiest way I can sum it up. No, we've done a lot of great things. We're always trying to be inventive. We're always trying to have a small footprint for our next generation. We already have three of our fourth generation kids involved, which is incredibly exciting. They're 23 and 26 and 30, so the great demographic. And our newest initiative, with again, trying to lead into this younger demographic that seems to not understand wine, not understand what's in it. You go buy about a bag of potato chips, you know what the ingredients are. You buy a candy bar, you know what the ingredients are. With wine, you don't know. So we are going to be the first winery coming out this fall in Napa Valley that is going to have an ingredient label, because in our case it's three ingredients, and it's going to be great because I think this younger group, they want to know what's in their bottles. They want to know people always ask me, how much sugar do you add? We don't add sugar. We actually take sugar away. We ferment it.
0: Exactly.
1: The idea, people think, is it vegan? Yes, it's vegan. So we hit on all these things that the young, not everyone keeps the concern, but the younger people that I'm meeting, they want transparency. They want to know what they're consuming. So we're leaning into it. We're going to say, look, we know what's coming. EU's working on it. TTB will follow. And we was like, let's just be a leader. We want to be a leader in sustainability. This is one more thing that shows we're a sustainable business. We're transparent. This is what it is. Nothing else. And I'm excited. I think it's
0: how do they get your wine? How do people find your wine? How do they get it?
1: Go any independent store in this around the country will have it. We have great partners like Whole Foods. We have wonderful regional partners like Heinen's at HEB. Really depends on the market. And you can always, I think you mentioned earlier, honigwine.com. You can always reach out to the
0: website. Go to that website, I'm telling you.
1: Yeah. And Michael at honigwine.com is my direct email. 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
4: SRN News, I'm Mary Rose. Iran has again launched drone and missile attacks on Tehran and Kuwait in response to new U.S. airstrikes. Iran's Revolutionary Guard claimed responsibility for the attacks that targeted Gulf states hosting U.S. military bases. Iran now threatens a complete halt in negotiations to end the war. The Trump administration says technical talks are on track for the coming days. Pakistani officials say its security forces have launched a major operation along the Pakistan-Afghanistan border, targeting militant hideouts. Information Minister Atallah Tahar says the operation follows multiple militant attacks across the country. There was no immediate response from Afghanistan. Saturday, militants attacked the paramilitary Rangers headquarters in Karachi, killing three soldiers. This is SRN News.
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0: relaxing, and maybe having chicken. It pairs with everything. I get it takes a while to get into reds and Cabernet and all that kind of stuff. But put a big steak in front of yourself. Open up a bottle of Cabernet. And what did he say? $50? It's amazing for a Napa Valley Cabernet. Absolutely amazing. Now, we got onion day today. I think Sauvignon Blanc would go with onions. Definitely go with a salad. You could blend it in and mix it in. Onion Day today talks about the importance of onions. It's a nutritious, wonderful, great vegetable. And the onions help fight diseases like colorectal and breast cancer, heart disease, diabetes. The day honors the National Onion Association. Yes, I know, there's jokes about the onion. We got them sitting over here, over there. Take a look. I got a oh, yeah, there it is. Thank you. But I'll tell you, certain onions are a lot milder, like the Maui onion, if you can find that. And then some of these sweet onions that they have, just delicious. And again, when you talk about these medicinal purposes, they're great. The variety, sweet, white, red, yellow, low in calories, rich in vitamin C, antioxidants, fiber, vitamin B6. Check it out. Have an onion month, as far as I'm concerned. So the hot dog isn't a hot dog without onions. Am I right?
1: You're right.
0: A hamburger isn't a hamburger without onions, right?
1: Well, I'll say the grilled onions from In-N-Out.
0: Fine.
1: Yep.
0: Yep. An onion ring isn't an onion ring without an onion, right?
1: Yeah. Presumably.
0: Well.
1: I mean.
0: I feel gypped.
1: What would it be without the onion?
0: I've got onion rings without onions. Wait till you taste them. They're delicious. Okay. Now, we got World Refrigeration Day today. Yes. I don't know how this got on the calendar, but we've got to talk about the importance of refrigeration to modern life. Really. You really think, come on, everybody's got a refrigerator. Do I have to waste time on this? Somebody have to tell me, oh boy, storage, healthcare, daily comfort, space travel. I don't know about space travel. You ever see an astronaut swing open a refrigerator late at night?
1: Don't they need to refrigerate some things and keep some things cold?
0: Probably. You think? What do you think? They got an Amana in there? A GE?
1: I have no idea.
0: They pack it into there? I wonder what the kitchen is like there in those capsules. Yeah, now I'm interested. I have to ask Bill Shatner. He went into space. Floated around for a while. Before they had mechanical refrigeration, this is kind of interesting. People used to take things like ice, and then, you know, when it would snow, store food in cellars, cutting ice or using pots, earthen pots that would be cold. Stuff must have spoiled like crazy, you know? And when it's bad, it's bad. And refrigeration began in 1720 with a guy named William Cullen. Good old Bill Cullen, who also ran cable in the Southern California area. I don't think it's the same one. Might be the same family. They had a study of William Cullen's evaporation study in 1935 with Jacob Perkins, known as the father of the refrigerator, and they patented the first vapor compression system. A lot of explosions, things of that nature. That's it. There's one of them. So, by the way, I think I share things here with William Cullen and Jacob Perkins, because in Mrs. Cornell's fourth grade class, we had a study of water, and I was in the condensation and evaporation committee. And we showed how you condensed water and how it evaporated, and we were so good. I don't want to brag, but there used to be this a boring TV show on Channel 13. They used to have these shows for kids. There was no PBS back in the day, barely a TV or two. And I was on with Mrs. Reba Roebuck with my committee of six, and we did our experiments in front of the cameras on Guideposts to Science. Now, there's got to be an old kinescope of that somewhere. I was the leader of the group, and we showed these experiments. And it was quite enthralling for me, not because of the experiments, but because I got to go to a TV station and see what it was all about. They took us on a tour. It was great. All right. Thank you for allowing me to relive my childhood.

0: already excited about it. Hello. Is this thing on? Okay, thank you. Let's get into the news. Sorry, I digressed there. Okay, state fairs. I don't know if I like this. I told you this already before. They're getting a modern makeover. Like in Ohio, they've organized and introduced a new air-conditioned food hall featuring local restaurants. You know, what are we at, a mall? You know, big deal. Let's go to the mall, signaling a shift away from classic open-air, deep-fried fair experience foods, like a piece of bread on a stick, a potato on a stick, a turkey leg that didn't need a stick. Yeah, the turkey leg. Come on. These are the great food items that you get at the fair. And it's hot, and you got to eat it quick. You find some shade. You can't hold on to it and the drink at the same time. Long-time food staples are being reworked. Reworked? They went to a mall, and they're using these things again. Come on. So it's evolved into something. Something's being lost in the process. Sid, would you go to a fair and have that kind of food?
1: I'll try some.
0: You would?
1: Yeah, why not?
0: I don't know. We'll see. I want my regular basic fair food. All right, we're going to take a break. When we come back, we'll get into some more items here. Coming up on the show, Eric Rath, Brian Geiger, Japanese food culture, the secrets of balanced eating. Bet you they got some stuff at the fairs. We'll find out more on What's Cooking Today, our weekend edition.
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0: cooking today, the nation's food, wine, travel, health, wealth, and entertainment show. Michael Horn along with Madison Hernandez. Madison, where are we headed here in our next segment?
1: We're headed over to Eric Rath and Ryan Geiger. We're talking about Japanese food culture and the secrets of balanced eating.
0: Here's the deal. Well, you know, we're looking as Americans for healthier eating habits. That seems to be the trend. We've been talking about that on today's show. More plant-based sources of protein. Many people are taking a look at traditional foods that have been a part of Japanese diets for generations. So we've asked some people to help us out here today. Japanese food historian and Professor Eric C. Rath, plant-based dietitian Ryan Geiger, both founding members of a new Japanese soy milk exchange, a group of experts uniting on their expertise and love for Japanese soy milk to share its benefits. Eric and Ryan, welcome to the broadcast.
2: Thank you very much
3: for having us.
0: Good to have you here. Help us out a little bit. People are wanting to eat healthier, aren't they? Are they aware of Japanese food? Have they turned to it? Ryan, start with you. What makes protein so important for good nutrition?
3: Protein is trending right now. We're seeing it everywhere online, in magazines, on TV. It's the hottest topic, and everyone is talking about it. And it's for a good reason. It's something our bodies need every day to support our muscles, our bones, our everyday overall energy levels. And people really are looking for simple ways to get more high-quality proteins. And foods like Japanese soy milk provide 9 to 10 grams of complete plant-based protein per serving, and it's also nutritionally comparable to dairy milk. And as a dietitian, it's something I often recommend because it's just an easy and delicious way to add high-quality protein to your meals and your snacks.
0: Ryan Geiger, by the way, is an award-winning plant-based dietitian, founder of the Phoenix Vegan Dietitian. She helps people enjoy more plant-based foods through media channels and writing. She's the author of Vegan Slow Cooking for Two. She's been on broadcast news TVs. Eric, let's get to you. What can we learn from the elements of Japanese diets? People are starting to look at basic other diets from other cultures and the benefits they have.
2: Yeah, you think about the Japanese diet, and it's something that evolved organically over the centuries, and a lot of it's been plant-based, meaning it focuses on grains like rice and vegetables. And Japanese cooking is all about giving focus to the ingredients, you know, making them really shine, not burying them in a lot of sauces. And soy milk speaks to that really well, because what is soy milk but soybeans and water? So really part of that long tradition of giving emphasis to ingredients in Japan.
0: Now, Eric Rath, Eric, you're a professor of history at the University of Kansas. You teach courses on food history and pre-modern Japan, and you're a specialist in Japanese food culture. Has this culture started to enter into our society here?
2: Oh, I mean, really, it has. Since the 1980s, at least, that was a big sushi boom, and now we're seeing a ramen boom and an izakaya boom, so it's really part of American culture. I grew up in the 1980s and saw the Breakfast Club and Molly Ringwald bringing out her sushi.
0: Yes.
2: Everyone was saying, wow, what's that? And that got me to eat sushi. So,
0: Ryan, how are the modern diets changing? You're our dietitian here. What have you seen that you can express to us?
3: We're seeing that a lot of people are moving beyond thinking of soy milk just as a dairy alternative, and instead they're really embracing the Japanese soy milk as a category completely of its own. And that's mostly because of its smooth taste, its versatility, and its nutrition benefits. There are so many different recipes that you can use Japanese soy milk in, from a chia pudding, soaking the chia seeds in Japanese soy milk instead of water to create a nice, hearty, protein-packed, fiber-rich breakfast, to a matcha latte, making that as the base with some fresh strawberries on the bottom, to then just adding your matcha on top as a little caffeine and protein put together, all the way to a ramen dish. So there are so many different ways that you can use Japanese soy milk, and it works in recipes the same as it would with any milk, so you can use it as a one-to-one replacement for any milks.
0: Eric, you're a historian. What role has soy played overall in the history of food?
2: Oh, wow. Well, just focusing on Japan, if you want to talk about the history of soy, you have to start 10,000 years ago. And that's 5,000-6,000 years before rice arrives in Japan. So soy has really been in Japanese food culture for a long, long time. Think about so many products that are made with soy, from soy sauce to miso to tofu, and soy milk, for that matter. People are making soy milk as early as the 11th century, and back then they're thinking about it as a health food, too. So soy
0: Amazing.
2: Milk, soy food, really is central to Japanese culture.
0: Ryan, we got about 30 seconds. What's the difference between soy milk, Japanese soy milk, compared to domestic varieties?
3: The biggest difference between Japanese soy milk and the milks that are available today is going to be in the way that it's crafted. Japanese soy milk uses the heart of the soybean, and the outer hull is removed. And when you remove the outer hull, it takes away the bitterness, the grassiness, the beany notes that can leave an aftertaste. So with Japanese soy milk, you're not going to have any type of aftertaste, and it's really enjoyable to drink by the cup.
0: Okay, Eric, where do we go to get more information?
2: You go to JapaneseSoyMilk.com. You'll find all the recipes that we mentioned today and more information. Thank you.
0: You go to recipes and more, JapaneseSoyMilk.com. JapaneseSoyMilk, that's the Y, JapaneseSoyMilk.com. Thank you both.
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0: The Sidney Hubbard Five. Sidney on guitar. So much cooking today at the nation's food, wine, travel, health, wealth, and entertainment show. Michael Horn, Madison Hernandez. I don't like this story either. Didn't like the story about these state fairs, air conditioning a place, and getting rid of the turkey legs and the bread on a stick. Come on, it's the fair, for gosh sakes. Here we go. Now these The Guardian is reporting that the beverage world is accelerating as canned cocktails continue to their rapid rise. A canned cocktail. I don't like the can. You put a beer in a can, I'll have it. Anything else in the can, toss it out. You know, come on. You want a nice glass bottle of wine, something like that. Not a canned cocktail. Like, how unfresh are the ingredients there? Yeah, a ready-to-drink cocktail, now going mainstream. Guy popping a top, thinking he's got himself a nice a brew from some brewery, and instead it's a canned cocktail. Here's the deal. It's especially popular in the UK. Does that make sense to you? These UK people, I love them to death. But canned cocktails, I mean, get with it, man. Don't you know? We got wine for you. They say it's portable, consistent, and there's a lot of flavors. Go get yourself some fruit juice. Knock it off. Okay, now, I don't like this story either. This poor penguin is going around this routine animal transport in Japan. Took a funny turn when the a Humboldt penguin escaped its crate near a regional airport loading area, creating a moment of chaos. They tried to be calm, and they had a secured zone. They paused operations. A guy tried to back it in without distress. They finally got it back in the cage, but no injuries were reported, especially to the penguin. So that's very good. And by the way, he was wearing number 10 for Ron Say of the Dodgers. The penguin. Well, then in a bad mood, by the way, too.
1: Oh, no.
0: I'm telling you, it must be his brother. also this year, we got Prime Day going on. Oh, guess who's leading the charge in sales? One guess, Madison. Who do you think?
1: Me.
0: That's buying it. Electronic gear. It's a major surge in electronic sales with Apple. Shoppers are getting MacBooks, iPads, AirPods, Kindles. Don't ever lose your password to your phone if you got one of them iPhones, because they won't give you anything. Poor Fred Dreyer has been off the air 4 weeks because he doesn't have a phone. Poor guy.
1: He doesn't use his phone on his show.
0: Well, I'm telling you, he doesn't have a password. There you have it. Also, if you're going to the beach, check before you swim. They're saying Travel and Leisure says, you know, swimming advisories, temporary closures, health alerts in states like Iowa. Iowa? Where's the beach in Iowa? Are these people nuts? I hope they got a lake or something there. Washington, Massachusetts, New Jersey, beaches in Florida and Texas also dealing with large amounts of seaweed. Sounds beautiful this time of year, doesn't it? Jump into a seaweed mass. There's a lot of, they say, that seaweed can release some unpleasant gases because it decompresses. Experts say bacterial levels are often linked to water runoff, sewer overflows, animal waste, and other pollutants. Let's go to the beach, everybody. We'll end our show right there. Have a great weekend. Be safe. We'll see you on Monday. And don't forget our podcast. Dial #250. It's a phone call. When they ask you what's the keyword, say, find my podcast. They'll ask you which one. You say, what's cooking today? And by the way, we're on all podcast platforms. And how do they get the app?
1: Dial #250. It's a phone call. Say CRN, and it's downloaded right to your device.
0: For our executive producer, Courtney Kader, from Madison Hernandez, Sydney Hubbard, I'm Michael Horn. Have a great weekend. Until Monday, eat well, everybody.
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19: News this hour from Town Hall. I'm Mary Rose. Iran has again launched drone and missile attacks on Bahrain and Kuwait in response to new U.S. airstrikes. Iran's Revolutionary Guard claimed responsibility for the attacks that targeted Gulf states hosting U.S. military bases. Iran now threatens a complete halt in negotiations to end the war. New research is highlighting differences within the Democratic Party's diverse voter base.
20: According to Pew Research, black and Hispanic voters, while still largely aligned with Democrats, often differ from the party's more progressive wing. Many support economic liberal policies, but takes more moderate positions on social issues. They're also more likely to favor stricter border enforcement and stronger policing than progressive activists. The findings point to an evolving Democratic base, with key voting blocks not fully embracing the party's shift to the left. Ron Taylor reporting.
19: A heat wave will blast the eastern United States this week.
21: The National Weather Service says temperatures rising ahead of the July 4th holiday will feel hotter because of the high humidity that's arriving with it. The Weather Service says several days of high temperatures will settle in across the lower Great Lakes, the Mid-Atlantic and the Mississippi, and Ohio River valleys. That's expected to last into next weekend across the Great Plains, Southeast, and Mid-Atlantic. Some cities could see their highest temperatures of the year so far as they host World Cup matches and celebrations for America's 250th anniversary. John Scott reporting.
19: NASA is racing to save its Swift telescope from falling back to Earth with a daring rescue mission. The salvage effort gets underway as soon as this week with the planned launch of a robotic lifesaver. NASA has hired Catalyst Space Technologies to boost Swift to a higher orbit. More on these stories at townhall.com.
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19: A new Mississippi law takes effect Wednesday that targets immigrants illegally living in the state.
23: A law to take effect Wednesday in Mississippi authorizes the state's Department of Public Safety to compile a list of all immigrants in the U.S. illegally who are living in the state. The law says the department may use all reasonable lawful investigative means available to determine the number and identities of those immigrants, including country of origin, any criminal history, and the date, location, and status of deportation proceedings. Republican State Senator Angela Hill, who sponsored the measure, says states have a right and obligation to help the U.S. government in discouraging illegal immigration. I'm Donna Warder.
19: Reports are swirling about Taylor Swift and Travis Kelce's possibly getting married at New York's Madison Square Garden. Nothing has been publicly confirmed by the couple. Breaking news and analysis at townhall.com. Argentina fans in Texas for the World Cup are engaged in heated debates with the locals, but this one has nothing to do with soccer.
24: It's not about who has the best team or players at the tournament. It's about who produces the best, most succulent steaks and how to prepare the meat. It was almost inevitable that there would be a beef about beef between two of the top cattle-raising areas in the world. Argentine beef is mostly grass-fed on open pastures. The result is leaner meat with intense earthy flavors. Predominantly grain-fed beef in Texas has more marbling and is known for a sweeter flavor. In both places, steak is deeply ingrained in diet and culture. Bob Agnew reporting.
2: 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From Blading Saddles to History of the World Part 1, the producers, the Oscar Grammy winning Emmy Tony winner has written, directed, and produced over 20 movies. 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
25: Guide to the story shaping Washington and the world. I'm your host, Tony Perkins. Well, this week underscored a simple reality. Security remains at the center of America's challenges. In the Middle East, Iran tested the resolve of the United States and its allies by attacking a commercial vessel in the Strait of Hormuz, raising new questions about whether Tehran is serious about diplomacy or simply using negotiations to buy time.
26: If ships are moving as they should be moving, then that's what we're going to judge and that's what we're going to react to. If, on the other hand, this rhetoric is backed up by actual ships being threatened and ships are not moving, that's a violation of the agreement and we're going to have a problem with it.
25: That was Secretary of State Marco Rubio on Thursday prior to Iran's drone attack. We'll talk with the chairman of the House Intelligence Committee, Arkansas Congressman Rick Crawford. Here at home, President Trump put a bipartisan housing bill on hold, insisting Congress first act on what he called a national emergency, protecting the integrity of our elections through the Save America Act. Indiana Congressman Marlon Stutzman will join us. This week also marked the fourth anniversary of the Supreme Court's Dobbs decision. While millions have celebrated the return of the abortion policy to elected leaders, new polling reveals that most Americans remain unaware that abortions have actually increased since the overturn of Roe v. Wade, driven largely by federal policy on chemical abortion drugs. That policy has undermined state laws protecting women and the unborn. We'll get more from Signal pollster John Rogers. Meanwhile, Tuesday's primary election highlighted growing divisions within the Democratic Party as Democratic Socialist candidates claimed several key victories in New York, raising new questions about the party and the country's future direction.
27: This is a very disturbing trend. Visitors around the world marvel at what our free system of free enterprise has built, while rising socialist, Marxist, Democrat candidates are trying to tear the system down. That's what they told you in their campaign speeches. That's what they want to do. They want to tear it down. House Republicans are standing in the gap. We are not going to let that happen.
25: That was House Speaker Mike Johnson earlier in the week. The Speaker will join us with more on Tuesday's primary election. And as Congress looks ahead, lawmakers are preparing for another debate over reauthorizing the Foreign Intelligence Surveillance Act, while simultaneously laying the groundwork for a third reconciliation package that could shape the remainder of President Trump's legislative agenda. All that and more straight ahead on This Week on Capitol Hill.
6: Today's edition of This Week on Capitol Hill is being presented by AARP.
25: On Wednesday, President Trump abruptly canceled the White House signing ceremony for the 21st Century Road to Housing Act, saying he would sign the bill only if Congress first passed the Save America Act. Joining us now to discuss this and more, Congressman Marlon Stutzman. He's a member of the House Budget Committee. He represents the 3rd Congressional District of Indiana. Congressman Stutzman, welcome back to This Week on Capitol Hill.
28: Thank you, Tony. Great to be with you.
25: All right, before we get into kind of the political maneuvering here that the president undertook this week, explain for our viewers and listeners the 21st Century Road to Housing Act and how it addresses America's housing shortage and the high cost.
7: Yeah, well, Tony, as you know, the Biden-era inflation really drove up the cost of housing, in some cases even doubled. And there's a demand for housing. You know, the country's growing. People are trying to move into, you know, either downsizing on one end of their life, or they're trying to move their family into a single family home. And this has been one of the top issues for us in financial services. And the president has had some priorities, too. One of those was to ban large investment firms from buying single family homes and driving up the prices. You know, oftentimes they go into these hot markets and they buy up these homes as investment and then get a good return, you know, as that economy grows. I have a bill in there that would require HUD and USDA to merge their regulations together. You know, if you go through a building a home, there's a lot of regulations that the builders have to deal with that slows down building, and time is money. And so it streamlines those two agencies. But there's also some pieces from the Senate side that caused us some consternation. Of course, it's more government handouts that we fought back against. It's a small fraction of the bill. It's a strong bipartisan bill. And I know that for us as Republicans, we've been focused on affordability in the country. And anytime that we can move regulations away from builders and make it more affordable for the American people, that's our goal.
25: And that's a big issue right now, where we see the cost of living has really stayed elevated.
7: Yeah.
25: And, of course, with the price of fuel, gasoline, as a result of the oil spike, that's making everything costly. This is a kitchen table issue.
7: It is. And, you know, we've also focused on community banks and making it easier for small banks to lend in their local communities, because oftentimes the small banks get put into the category with the big banks. And, you know, there's big banks, they can handle regulation and with large, you know, accounting departments and, of course, legal departments. Small banks can't do that. So we're really trying to drive this back to Main Street to make it more affordable for housing.
25: So, bottom line, it's going to be easier for people to acquire a house.
7: It is. I mean, you know, and also brings the cost down. You know, whenever government regulates more, it drives the cost up. So that's what we really focused on here, is getting regulations down.
25: All right, let's talk about these competing priorities, because the president, I mean, ready to sign the bill. In fact, members were ready for the signing, and a Truth Social post said, not signing it because I want the SAVE Act, yeah. Save America Act, which is another priority for conservatives.
7: That's right.
25: Integrity of our election system. But is this necessarily the right approach?
7: Well, you know, I was walking over to the Capitol and had a meeting at the Speaker's office and was going to go to the bill signing right after that. And, of course, saw the staff there tearing everything back down. But you know what? President Trump has made his point to Congress over and over that the Save America Act is his priority. And he wants the Senate. Now, we've passed it in the House three times. In fact, Speaker right. Johnson said we're going to pass it a fourth time. And even if we have to try to find a way through reconciliation to do it, which isn't as comprehensive as it should be, but the Senate just doesn't seem to be taking this as seriously. And there's four senators, Republican senators, that could vote for this that would pass the legislation, and they just refuse. So the president is using this as some leverage and saying, look, you guys want the housing bill. I'm willing to let that sit there until I get the Save America Act.
25: And for the benefit of our viewers and listeners that may not be familiar with the Save America Act, it is an election integrity issue.
7: Yes.
25: It does about seven different things. Primarily, it makes sure that you have to prove you're a citizen to register to vote, an American citizen.
7: Yeah.
25: Requires a picture ID to vote. It cleans up voter rolls and addresses mail-in balloting and provides some integrity issues that have been surrounding those mail-in ballots. So this is a common sense piece of legislation.
7: It really is. You know, we've got several problems. And, you know, in Indiana and in Louisiana, we have voter ID laws already.
25: Right.
7: But California, if there are 20 million illegals in this country, that is estimated, and those people are already counted into the census. So California already has a disproportionate advantage because they have more illegals than any other state that are being counted into into the census and into the districts. Well, we're saying you have to prove that you're a citizen to vote, and we keep getting pushback from the Democrats. And so the president knows, and I think every American knows, and this is an 80% issue that supports the Save America Act and election integrity.
8: I mean, I think it's roughly a little under half the states require, maybe 18, require voter ID or picture ID to vote. But these are Republican states that are, you know, making sure that things are done legally. But as you pointed out, the blue states, which are often the, you know, sanctuary states, yes, or the homes to sanctuary cities where illegals come in, that tips sometimes national elections.
7: For sure.
8: And people don't realize, but a congressional race going one way or the other could actually tip the balance of control of Congress.
7: That's right. I mean, I'm in the House of Representatives, and we only have a 3-seat majority. Sometimes it's, you know, 4, sometimes it's 2, but it's a very tight majority. And if a state is letting illegals vote, like states like California, and all of a sudden they pick up a couple of extra seats because illegals are voting, that takes away the voice of the people in my state, in Indiana.
8: Right, exactly.
7: So that's why we have to have a fair and balanced approach.
8: So while we have individual states that set the guidelines, there are some national guidelines that need to be put in place that, yes, affect national elections, because it does impact the entire nation.
7: It absolutely does. And we want to be sure that it's just citizens voting. And again, polling shows 80% of Americans across the board, Republicans and Democrats, support voter integrity laws. And so this is a common piece of legislation.
8: Just a little over, just a little less than a minute left. Are you optimistic this could happen? Get
7: it, well,
8: in place?
7: You know what? I wish I could be, but I really do have concerns, because some of these Republicans, Mitch McConnell, Tom Tillis, and Lisa Murkowski, just seem like they want to really hold things up for the president on this one, and they're not thinking about the future of America and our voting laws. I do think that the 2020 election was an anomaly. Something was going on, something was wrong, and President Trump is in the middle of all that, and that's why he wants to be sure that our elections are safe.
8: Congressman Marlon Stutzman, thanks so much for joining us, and let me wish you in advance, if I don't see you before, a wonderful 4th of July.
7: Yes, happy Independence Day. Great year for America this year.
8: Yes, it is. Something to celebrate.
7: Yeah.
8: All right, folks, stick with us. On the other side of the break, we're going to be joined by Rick Crawford, chairman of the House Permanent Select Committee on Intelligence, with the latest on the Middle East, so don't go anywhere.
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8: Welcome back to This Week on Capitol Hill. I'm your host, Tony Perkins. Thanks for tuning in. Well, even as U.S. and Iranian negotiators continue working toward a broader agreement to end the current conflict, this week, Iran dramatically raised tensions by attacking a commercial cargo ship near the coast of Oman, further disrupting shipping through the Strait of Hormuz, one of the world's most significantly important waterways. The attack raises new questions about Iran's intentions, the future of these negotiations, and quite frankly, the stability of the entire Middle East. Joining me now to discuss these developments is Congressman Rick Crawford of Arkansas, Chairman of the House Permanent Select Committee on Intelligence. Chairman Crawford, welcome back to This Week on Capitol Hill. Thanks for joining us.
15: You bet. Thanks for having me.
8: So, Mr. Chairman, this week's attack on a commercial vessel appears to be a direct test of the ongoing negotiations.
16: This is AM 1640.
15: Well, yes and no. It is, as you said, I think it is a direct test of the, you know, the fiber of this agreement. And, you know, we're dealing with an adversary that has, you know, a history of this type of behavior. So I don't know that it should be any surprise to anyone that they're acting this way. I will say this. I think that the president has shown remarkable forbearance in his ability to, number one, to get the deal, but to try to hold them to the deal and to avoid an all-out calamity. And I think this really kind of points to a strategic goal here. I think what he's trying to do is really for the good of the region, for the good of the Iranian people, and less about the IRGC. But the IRGC is the negotiating party, so that's where we have the problem. And so what we don't want to see is the perception that we are punishing the Iranian people and then exacerbate the problem. And then what we have is, you know, akin to what happened in the aftermath of the Treaty of Versailles in World War One. We punished the Germans, and what we got was the Nazi party in the aftermath. And so I think he's taking a more of a MacArthur approach as it applies to how they handled Japan post-World War II, and they became a great ally. Now, I'm not sure that we could ever hope for Iran to become a great ally, but what we could hope for is that the millions and millions of people there see a stable regime that can be a contributor to the region and not a detractor and not a hegemon for superiority in the region. So I think that maybe I'm not trying to characterize, you know, President's strategy at this point, but just from my perspective, it seems like that may be what he's trying to achieve.
8: Well, from an intelligence perspective, let's look at Iran for a moment. What message do you believe Tehran was sending through this attack when these negotiations are so tentative to begin with, and the Strait of Hormuz central to these negotiations? What message do you think they were sending?
15: I think what they're trying to do is tell the other Gulf states that we're still in this thing and we're to be taken seriously. And they don't want to cede that power to the interloping Americans. I think that's the IRGC's message here. And I think the message that I think the Gulf states are receiving is that the IRGC can't be trusted. And they're probably wondering, you know, how long President Trump's patience will wear before he finally reaches the end of it. I think we're approaching that point. I haven't been in any of the White House meetings, so I don't know. But I just think human nature suggests that we're approaching a point at which patience is worn thin, and I don't know how long the president can continue to be as forbearant as he has been thus far.
8: You know, I'm sure you're operating with the intelligence, at least the intelligence that other countries in the Middle East have regarding Iran. Most likely better. But it was interesting this week as Secretary Rubio visited the region trying to, I think, calm fears of our allies there in the Middle East. They're obviously very concerned about this 14-point plan and where it's going to lead.
15: Yeah, I do think that they are looking to President Trump to lead. And at the same time, they want to make sure that their concerns are heard. They're at the table. And so it's a delicate balancing act when you know, you have, they're almost leaning on us to a large degree, and at the same time trying to sort of shape the direction this is headed. So I think President Trump and his team has handled this all very well in threading this very small needle. But it still remains to be seen if the IRGC are going to blow this deal up, literally or figuratively, and we're going to end up back square one, at which point I think the Gulf State region, regional allies will probably have a different perspective.
8: Chairman Crawford, with that in mind, again, given your vantage point as the chairman of the House Intelligence Committee, what do you believe are the biggest obstacles that remain in reaching a stabilizing agreement with Iran that can provide peace in the region?
15: Well, unfortunately, I think what really drives the IRGC, and this may not be a popular talking point, but the reality is I think they are the true believers in what amounts to a death cult. And we've been living with this for 47 years and in the aftermath of the Islamic Revolution that was led by the IRGC in 1979, of the rise of the Ayatollah. And it all starts with death to America, death to Israel. And it's actually more an existential threat to Israel because they're right there. They're in the neighborhood. And we have the luxury of being, you know, geographically separated, but their ability to continue to make war in asymmetric ways and handle proxies, for example, Hezbollah and Hamas, complicates this deal. And so if IRGC says they're willing to come to the table and yet they're not willing to exert any control over Hezbollah or any of their other proxies, then it's probably not reasonable to think that we're going to have a stable environment in the Middle East. And so on the one hand, they might be saying the right things. On the other hand, they're doing the wrong things. And so that complicates the process. And again, I think as human beings, we start to run, start to lose patience with that behavior. And I don't really know where we go from here if we can't get this resolved with hope that IRGC can engage as honest brokers, but history suggests otherwise. So I don't hold a lot of hope for the IRGC as an entity that can be dealt with in a diplomatic fashion.
8: Well, Mr. Chairman, I appreciate that assessment because that's where I wanted to go. A final question on this front was Israel. If they're doing this now, I mean, Israel continues to face threats not only from Iran, but from their proxies. I mean, if they're doing it now, what confidence do we have that they won't do that after an agreement is reached?
15: Well, you're exactly right. And here's the other interesting thing that I think this is lost in all this is that the president of Lebanon is no fan of Hezbollah himself. I mean, he's basically asking for help from the United States because Hezbollah is making life difficult for Lebanon, a once great nation beautiful country that has been hijacked by a radical ideology and being fueled and funded by the mullahs in Iran. And the IRGC is primarily responsible for all of that. And so if we're engaging with the IRGC and they say, well, we're not going to stop engaging with Hezbollah, continuing to fund them, to continuing to provide support, material support, moral support, and otherwise. But the condition is that the United States, you've got to get Israel on a leash. Hold on a sec. That's not even a remotely realistic proposition. Where Israel is a sovereign nation, and they're being they're having missiles lobbed in to Tel Aviv and Jerusalem on the regular.
8: Right.
15: And telling them to stand down. I mean, that's not a reasonable approach. I think that if I were in Israel, I would want my prime minister to defend me.
8: Right. Right.
15: And so I don't think that's a reasonable request if they can't exercise some control over Hezbollah. How in the world do you think Israel is going to sit still and allow these attacks to continue?
8: Mr. Chairman, we've got to leave it there. Thanks so much for joining us. Always appreciate your insight on the issues. All right, folks, stick with us. More straight ahead.
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2: Yes, sir. SRN News, I'm Mary Rose. Iran has again launched drone and missile attacks on Tehran and Kuwait in response to new U.S. airstrikes. Iran's Revolutionary Guard claimed responsibility for the attacks that targeted Gulf states hosting U.S. military bases. Iran now threatens a complete halt in negotiations to end the war. The Trump administration says technical talks are on track for the coming days. Tensions continue over efforts to resume transits of the Strait of Hormuz. France has reported around 1,000 additional deaths during last week's record-breaking heat wave. Extreme temperatures also sparked wildfires in Germany and Berlin. Police used water cannons to cool down crowds. Temperature records were broken across several countries as the heat wave moved east. This is SRN News.
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25: Welcome back to This Week on Capitol Hill. I'm Tony Perkins. Well, this week marked the fourth year anniversary of the Supreme Court's Dobbs decision overturning Roe v. Wade after nearly 50 years of prayer and political advocacy from the pro-life movement. But since that landmark ruling, the number of abortions in the U.S. has actually increased, largely due to the chemical abortion drug mifepristone. Well, a new Signal poll commissioned by the Family Research Council found that only 20% of Republicans are actually aware of this sobering news. Joining us now to discuss this is John Rogers, senior partner and pollster at Signal. John, welcome to This Week on Capitol Hill.
3: Tony, great to be with you.
25: So let's discuss this poll. Tell us what you found and what message is here.
3: Yeah, so we found in the poll, as you alluded to, that only 20% of Republicans are aware that the abortion rate has actually increased since 4 years ago, and just 16% of voters overall are aware that the abortion rate has increased since 2022. And what we found

0: But I do think conservatives are becoming more and more aware of it. And obviously the pro-life position for a long time was seeking to overturn Roe v. Wade. But really the ultimate goal is to have a culture of life. And right. So there's some disappointment there, realizing that the abortion rate has actually increased over the last 4 years.
1: Does this relate to your national voter trends poll that you conducted that actually shows a pretty significant drop among Catholic support for Republicans?
0: I think that plays into it, Tony. So what you're alluding to is we found when you compare to the beginning of President Trump's second term, right after the inauguration last year in February of 2025, you compare Catholics then until now, they have fallen off in the generic ballot for Republicans by 8 points. So nearly a double-digit fall off for Republicans among Catholic voters.
1: 15% for the president.
0: Right. And so that
1: is that part of his dust up with the Pope that he had as well?
0: I don't know that I would say that. That could be playing some. I mean, there are multiple factors at play, right? Cost of living issues, right? But obviously, especially for weekly mass goers, they're strongly pro-life. And this is something that they are probably a little frustrated and disappointed at the lack of progress, you could call that, in D.C. on some of these issues.
1: But you uncovered in your national voter trend poll something that has been pretty consistent, and that is there is an enthusiasm gap between the parties.
0: That's right. So we found, we asked how motivated people were to vote in the November election. And among base Democratic voters, 82% of base Democratic voters said that they're extremely motivated to vote in the November midterm election. Among base Republican voters, it was only 69%. So that's a 13-point gap, right? Mm-hmm. And when you're facing a tough midterm election where the generic ballot already favors the Democrats D+5, you got to make sure that all of your base is there and that they're matching the enthusiasm on the Democrat side, and we're not seeing that yet.
1: But even the primaries has kind of borne that out, where we've seen a much stronger turnout in the primary elections among Democratic voters as opposed to Republicans.
0: Right. So in North Carolina, which had their primary in March, there were 200,000 more people, more Democrats, who voted in their own primary than Republicans who voted on the Republican side in their primary election. And so this is a challenge for Republicans. It's a challenge for the GOP. I think it's a challenge for the president. And they need to kind of figure out a way to make sure to gin up the enthusiasm for the voters.
1: What's dampening that enthusiasm?
0: There are a couple of factors at play. I mean, part of it is that some of those voters feel like that the party has not addressed cost of living and inflation as much as they would like. Obviously, gas prices have been really elevated over the last couple of months. But as we talked about a second ago, even kind of knowing that the FDA policy has stayed in place that makes 6% of Republican voters less likely to vote, that may not sound like a lot, but if you're in a battleground state like North Carolina or Ohio or Georgia, you cannot afford a diminution of 6% of your base not turning out.
1: John, just a minute left, but this should be an ideal stage for Republicans with the 250th anniversary, going into the July 4th celebration about what is great about America. I mean, this is an opportunity to cast a vision, is it not?
0: I think it's a great opportunity to cast a vision about what's great about this country. And fortunately, we found in the poll that we asked some questions related to the 250th anniversary, and we asked, how proud are you to be an American? We found that 72% of Republicans said they're extremely proud to be an American, but only 16% of Democrats. But, you know, there's some real headwinds that are facing the country right now, and voters are feeling that.
1: Wow. A lot of ground to catch up for Republicans over the next few months as they go into the primary elections. John, thanks so much for joining us. Appreciate
0: it. Great to be with you, Tony.
1: All right, folks, don't go anywhere, because on the other side of the break, we're going to be joined by House Speaker Mike Johnson. Get his take on Tuesday's primary and the rise of socialist candidates in this country. What does that make for the future? All of that and more coming up right after we return.
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5: Welcome back to This Week on Capitol Hill. I'm Tony Perkins, your host. Well, joining us now is House Speaker Mike Johnson of Louisiana. Mr. Speaker, welcome.
6: Hey, Tony. Great to be with you.
5: Well, a more than usual turbulent week as the Road to Housing Act hit a speed bump with the president over the Save America Act, but it looks like there's a path forward.
6: There is. On Thursday of this week, I went to the Oval Office and spent almost 4 hours with the president. And we, of course, talked about a number of items and topics. But one of them was this housing bill. It's really important policy, some great conservative wins that are included in what became a bipartisan, bicameral piece of legislation and fulfills many of the campaign promises that House Republicans made and, of course, the president himself made. Everybody knows that housing costs are too high. He's made the point that it has a lot to do with interest rates, as it does, of course, but it also has to do with the high cost of construction and all the other factors. And so in this legislation, we address all that, Tony. We bring down the cost of home ownership and bring it within the reach of more young families, hardworking families. And so great policy. We were happy to get it delivered. It took about 5 months to produce that legislation. And I'm glad now that it has a path to become law.
5: And Mr. Speaker, I know as a student of social sciences and studies that we know that there are two big things that happen for young couples. Number one, when they buy a home, they become generally more fiscally conservative. And then when they have children, they become more socially conservative. So this is a big deal for conservatives.
6: It is. And of course, it's a pro-family endeavor. How many people define the American dream. You know, home ownership is a big step. And sadly, Tony, over the last few years, because of the Biden-Harris administration and the record high inflation, et cetera, and all the other factors, the average age of a first-time home buyer now is over 40 years old. It used to be late 20s or early 30s when people, you know, begin their lives. So we've got to correct that. We're on path to do it now. This is great legislation, something all of us can celebrate.
5: All right. I want to switch gears. Domestic policies, political policies, socialist shakeup in New York. I saw you this week a little more animated than normal responding to Tuesday's primary.
6: Well, this is a wake-up call for the whole country, and I try to convey that in my press conferences and media appearances this week on Capitol Hill, because people need to understand this is not a game. This is, you and I say all the time, this is not our father's Democrat Party, our grandfather's Democrat Party. That party doesn't exist anymore, and it has been illustrated most recently by the elections in New York City and elsewhere around the country, where the radical communist Marxists are running for Congress and winning, Tony. The danger is that the energy, the excitement, the funding, the grassroots is on the side of the insurgent left. And they have disdain for America's founding principles. They don't want to preserve the republic. They want to tear it down to its foundations and create a communist utopia. This is serious stuff. And these people are going to be, they'll win the general election because these are deep blue districts. And they're going to be joining us here in the 120th Congress in January. And we're in a fight now to preserve the country, the ideals of this great experiment in self-governance. And communism is now on our very shores. This is serious stuff.
5: Well, and to speak to the strength of this movement, as you pointed out, these were, in some cases, incumbents that were taken out by these insurgents, which is a high bar to remove an incumbent, to defeat an incumbent in a primary. So your anticipation of the impact that this is going to have on the Democratic caucus in the House, I would think that this is going to fracture it even further.
6: The fracture is probably an understatement. I think this is a seismic earthquake kind of development. Remembering too that in these very contests that were decided this week in New York, the persons who lost, the incumbents who lost, those candidates were endorsed by Hakeem Jeffries, who is the top Democrat in the House. He's the leader here and of their side. And it was a repudiation of him because Tony, a couple of these races were in his literal own backyard. I mean, one of these were elected in the Bronx. That's Hakeem Jeffries' home. So it demonstrated that the leader here, the Democrat establishment, is no longer able to defend the turf, even literally in their own backyards, and they can't possibly do it nationwide. So we're looking for more earthquakes in the upcoming election. Now, I do think it bodes very well for our side. I think we've been talking a lot about the contrast election. It is on vivid display now. This midterm election is about a contrast between common sense and crazy, and they give us new illustrations of crazy every day.
5: Well, that will be very interesting to watch. Mr. Speaker, the House went home early this week because things were at a log jam over the SAVE Act. I think a way forward has been made available now. Congress will return next week. What's on the top of the agenda? I know you've got appropriations bills. FISA has expired. That reauthorization is necessary. Is that something that will be addressed next week?
6: Well, I certainly hope so. We do need to get that back on the books, so to speak, because this is how we protect Americans from terrorist attacks on the homeland. The reason we've not had another 9/11 is because right after that, Congress got their act together and they created this statute, which allows us, as the name implies, the Foreign Intelligence Surveillance Act, to surveil dangerous people and terrorist organizations who are seeking to do Americans harm. So it is a dangerous situation to not have that statute, fully enacted. And we've got to do that. The Democrats allowed it to expire because they're willing to try to make political points at the expense of endangering the American people. It's a serious crisis we're in, but we'll continue to move that forward as a priority and other things as well, like the National Defense Authorization Act and other key legislation that we have on tap. So there's much more left to do in this Congress, and we're going to work every day to accomplish that.
5: All right, Mr. Speaker, just about a minute left. One of the big things that people have been looking at, you've even talked about it yourself this week as it relates to the SAVE Act and other measures, Reconciliation 3.0, is that a reality?
6: It is a reality. We're working on that very hard. That'll be a top priority next week as well. We've got to do that in July so we can get it to the Senate and get it passed. We passed the Save America Act 3 times in the House already. We'll do it a 4th time. This time, we'll put it on a reconciliation bill. And the reason that's so important is that's what allows you to get something through the Senate without the necessity of 60 votes. They can do it with 51. And we're going to call on all Republicans in the Senate to do the common sense thing that the American people demand and deserve, and that is ensure fair and free elections. And election security is of paramount importance. The president says it all day, every day. We do as well, and that's why we're standing behind it.
5: Was that music to the president's ears that you're attaching that to Reconciliation 3.0?
6: Yes, and you know, we've talked about it in detail, how that's going to work and what the constraints are. I mean, nothing is a guarantee here, but we're going to work like warrior poets to get that delivered, Tony, because it's important.
5: All right, House Speaker Mike Johnson, thanks so much for joining us. Have a great weekend.
6: You got it. Thanks, Tony.
5: House Speaker Mike Johnson with a preview of what's to come next week. So I'm sure it'll be another busy week as the House will be the only chamber in session. The Senate is out until after the 4th of July. But the House will be busy working up to that big celebration of the 250th. Speaking of that, I've got some final thoughts on the other side of the break, so don't go anywhere.
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5: Welcome back to This Week on Capitol Hill. Well, this week headlines were filled with reports of socialist candidates gaining ground in major American cities. 50 years ago, that would have been almost unimaginable. Today, however, socialism is becoming an increasingly influential force within the Democratic Party. Is this America's future? Not if we reclaim our past. As America celebrates its 250th anniversary, this is the perfect time to ask, what made America the freest, most prosperous nation in history? Looking back over the last 2.5 centuries, one would have to focus very narrowly on only a few indicators to deny that America has experienced extraordinary blessing. Despite undeniable cultural erosion in recent decades, our nation has enjoyed a level of peace, prosperity, liberty, and opportunity unparalleled in human history. So, what was the foundation of that blessing? Psalm 33:12 declares, "Blessed is the nation whose God is the Lord." Perhaps we can find the answer by revisiting the course set by America's founders. In fact, it reaches back before the founding itself. In 1630, John Winthrop described the Massachusetts Bay Colony as, quote, "a city upon a hill." He envisioned a people who understood they lived under a covenantal responsibility before God, a vision that profoundly shaped the character of the future nation. That same conviction appears in President George Washington's farewell address in 1796 when he wrote, "Of all of the dispositions and habits which lead to political prosperity, religion and morality are indispensable supports. And let us with caution indulge the supposition that morality can be maintained without religion. Can it be," he went on to write, "that Providence has not connected the permanent felicity of a nation with its virtue?" What was Washington saying? He believed America's long-term happiness, prosperity, liberty, and security depended on the character of its people. A free nation can remain free only if it remains virtuous. Yet government cannot manufacture virtue. Laws may restrain evil, but they cannot transform the human heart. Virtue is cultivated as men and women submit themselves to God and are shaped by His Word. That brings us back to today's headlines. Socialism is not America's greatest problem. It is a symptom of a deeper spiritual and moral decline. Political movements rise and fall, but the endurance of a republic is ultimately determined by the character of its people. As America celebrates its 250th anniversary, we have an opportunity not merely to commemorate our history, but to recover the biblical foundation that made that history possible. If, as Washington observed, the permanent blessing of a nation is connected to its virtue, then America's renewal begins with the renewal of God's people. If you're concerned about America's future, I invite you to join me on a daily journey through the book of Psalms this summer. There's no better place to cultivate grateful hearts, deepen our trust in God, and strengthen the biblical convictions that sustained those who came before us. As we thank God for His blessings on our nation, we'll also be restoring the biblical foundation for the generations that follow. If we want America to remain a nation blessed by God, we must first be a virtuous people, shaped by His Word. So I invite you to join me. Join me today by texting Bible to 67742. That's Bible to 67742, and join me as we read through the book of Psalms this summer. And that, my friends, has been this week on Capitol Hill.
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20: News this hour from Town Hall. I'm Mary Rose. Iran has again launched drone and missile attacks on Tehran and Kuwait in response to new U.S. airstrikes. Iran's Revolutionary Guard claimed responsibility for the attacks that targeted Gulf states hosting U.S. military bases. Democratic infighting is intensifying following the wave of socialist victories in New York City primaries. Correspondent Ken Borman reports several Mamdani-backed progressive candidates defeated incumbents endorsed by House Democratic leader Hakeem Jeffries.
0: The winners running on a leftist platform are now signaling they will challenge Jeffries directly, raising new questions about the party's direction. Republicans are seizing on the moment, arguing it highlights growing divisions and a shift toward more progressive policies within the Democratic Party.
20: Lawmakers subpoena billionaire investor Leon Black after a contentious interview on payments to Jeffrey Epstein.
21: The House Oversight Committee served subpoenas to Black on Friday after lawmakers said he refused to answer some questions about his years-long relationship with Jeffrey Epstein, a time in which he paid the disgraced financier at least $158 million. Black is a co-founder and former chief executive of the private equity firm Apollo Global Management, who stepped down in 2021 amid fallout over his ties to Epstein. He became the 16th person to appear before the committee as part of their broader investigation into the web of wealth and influence around Epstein. Bernie Bennett, Washington.
20: Three firefighters have died and two were injured while battling fires on the Colorado-Utah border. The U.S. Wildland Fire Service says they were responding to the Knowles and Gore fires on Saturday. Wildfire activity has intensified across the western U.S. due to hot, dry, and windy weather. More on these stories at townhall.com.
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20: A wave of conservative political winds is reshaping Latin America, with new election results in Peru and Colombia adding to the trend.
23: In the past 18 months, seven countries in Central and South America have shifted to the political right, including recent runoff victories for conservative candidates in Peru and Colombia. Peru's Keiko Fujimori won a narrow race, while Colombia elected businessman Abelardo de la Espriella, who's pledging major spending cuts and pro-market reforms. Some leaders call it a historic rejection of socialism and a move toward free market policies. Supporters say it could boost economic growth. John Scott reporting.
20: Stevie Nicks and Tim McGraw are set to perform at Taylor Swift and Travis Kelce's wedding. That's according to Page Six. Swift previously wore a shirt reading Stevie Nicks to Game 4 of the NBA Finals at MSG. Breaking news and analysis at townhall.com. Gracie the giraffe has been found.
24: Giraffes are not particularly vocal, but they do run. Though Gracie is thought to have more wandered off from a private ranch in the Texas Hill Country about 2 weeks ago. Now the Rayal County Sheriff reports an aerial search finally located the three-year-old about 4 miles south. Owner Vic Jones contacted a veterinarian and began putting together a team to bring the giraffe safely back to Cedar Hollow Ranch, about 100 miles west of San Antonio. And while that will take some work, Jones says Gracie is in good shape, standing there deep in the Texas Hill Country, swishing her tail. I'm Ben Thomas.
20: Uber is rolling out stricter background checks and restrictions for drivers. The company said the new policies for rideshare drivers and couriers for its delivery service will take effect on Monday. More on these stories at townhall.com.
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2: Partly to mostly cloudy today with a few showers. Possible highs around 70, a light southwest wind. Skies become cloudy tonight, lows in the lower 50s. Mostly cloudy and 70 Monday. Staying cloudy with lows in the lower 50s Monday night. You can always get the latest weather at theanswerportland.com. I'm meteorologist Matthew Harding on AM 1640, The Answer.
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0: We do welcome you to the CNC Auto Show. I am Eric Clements here with co-host David Clark.
1: Yes, sir. Good morning.
0: And good morning. Are we ready to roll?
1: Let's go.
0: Yes, sir. And we have a guest that's been a co-host that's been here with us before, but he's here with us again, Taylor Bryant.
2: Hello, everyone.
0: Yeah, I want to go ahead and mention real early, Taylor Bryant is very close to having all, I'm not talking about some, but all of the ASE tests, which if he passes those, which he expects to do by the end of the year, there'll only be 16 people in the world that has that.
2: That's unbelievable.
0: Yeah. That's pretty huge.
2: It's called the President's Club or ASE, and it's 48 different certifications. And I'm about probably four-fifths of the way there, so.
0: Yeah. Fantastic.
2: A lot of testing.
0: We're pulling for you.
2: Well, thank you.
0: Yeah. We have a fantastic show planned. Now, this is amazing. We are sitting right now at the starting line of Carolina Dragway, the House of Hook.
1: this is definitely probably, we've been on remote, I feel like, for a couple of months now.
0: We have.
1: Everywhere, and this is by far like the coolest place to be right now.
0: I don't think I've mentioned what I did. Part of what's making it take so long. I looked everywhere for a table that I wanted, a special type table. The only place I could find one was China. So the gentleman built it in China, and it right now is on a boat back here. So I hope that within a few weeks that we'll have our table and everything else will set up. You know, the only thing I could think of that would be any better than sitting here at the starting line of Carolina Dragway with the beautiful weather and just the right temperature and watching them get the track ready for racing, which would start in about an hour. They'll start making some runs in about an hour, is if we had two people that were drag racers that we could talk to. Let me think. Wait, we have them. Yeah, we got Randy Crockett here. And this is what the amazing part is. Randy Crockett has a 2012 Mullis Dragster. He also flies helicopters, but that's a different show. We'll have to do a whole different show on that one. But 1,200 horsepower. 1,200 horsepower. Now, here's the kicker. His grandson is here, Justice Brown.
2: Sure.
0: And Justice has an awesome-looking 27 Ford Roadster. I mean, it looks good.
2: Thank you.
0: So we get the opportunity to talk with them and kind of find out how they started. And as a matter of fact, I think it'd be great to start out with Randy. Randy, how did you get started doing this?
3: My dad had friends that were drag racers, and so I grew up around drag racing, so it was easy for me to just move into. My first drag race car was a 66 Ford Fairlane. Mm-hmm. And I progressed up to a little bit faster and a little bit faster up until I've got the car that I got now.
0: You progressed a lot, didn't you? A dragster.
3: Hey, it's really, really fun to drive. They're really, really fast. My dragster runs 450s at about 152 in the eighth mile. I've been 207 in it in a quarter mile. My grandson over there, 18, he's biting at the bit to get into it, but I got a leash on him. He's going to have to wait a little while.
0: Well, he was the next one I was going to ask. Justice, how did you get started in this?
4: Well, it was all due to him. When I was about four, that car was built, the dragster, and they started taking me to the track, and I slowly fell in love with it. And over time, I kept begging him for a junior, and I think it was in 2017, 2018, he finally got me one, and we started, and it was all fun from there.
0: Now, I heard something about a article that you were in.
4: Yes, sir.
0: NHRA.
4: Back in 23, we were running Division 7, which is mainly in West Coast states. There's seven states across that division, and primarily most of the races were in California. And in March of 23, a rider from National Dragster had messaged us about it, and they gave us a list of questions and whatnot. We answered them, and a couple months later, we had a whole article on me.
0: Wow. That's
3: take that just a step further. The reason they got a hold of us is on the West Coast, they run what's called Junior Comps, which is a junior dragster, but they're a little bit longer, and they either have motorcycle or snowmobile engines in them. And Justice has the big trophy that NHRA gives is called a Wally. And Justice has 11 Wallys, and he Whoa. Was so successful that year that that's when they did the article on him.
0: All right. I got a lot of questions, but I'm going to let David ask the next one.
1: Wow. I mean, it's just amazing to sit here with you guys. And, I mean, to hear your young career, I mean, just getting started at 18 years old, man, I mean, you've got to be thinking, like, this is next level for you, and how far can you go?
4: Oh, yeah.
1: Like, right? Like, where's the end of it? So, and to have your granddad here with you, I mean, this is family. This is what the car business is about. This is what automotive is about, is being with family and getting this done. So, I'm just glad to be here with you guys.
0: Yeah, I think that's the side of racing that I want people to see, that it's not just two people getting out there racing. There's actually whole families. It's almost like a community involved in that. They know each other. It's a way for the family to get together and do different things together.
3: I mean, Tyler. You know, we can, if I can interrupt just a second, we sit here and we barbecue at the end of the day and we socialize and we tell jokes and we have a good time. But when you get on a racetrack, 11 to death, but you're going to lose. Uh-huh. And that's the way it is my wife, my daughter, my grandson, we all travel in the motorhome. We do this as a family. We don't go anywhere that is not a family thing.
0: Uh-huh.
3: And drag racing is a very fast, very fun sport. But it, again, like we just talked about, it's really family oriented. If you look at all these motorhomes and people that are here, it's all families.
0: Yeah. Amazing. Taylor.
2: Okay. So 18 years old and you're really getting on with a good career. Yes, you know, if this is how you want to take it. And I, as an instructor, there's a lot of people just like you in my classroom every day, you know, same age and everything else. And what I'm seeing is, you know, with the younger generation, they're not that interested in cars anymore. Are you seeing that as well?
4: I'd say mainly, like, the biggest thing you see nowadays is mainly people want to build, like, trucks and stuff like that.
2: Right.
4: You don't see the people want to go buy a junkyard car and see how fast they can make it.
2: Right. So if I have a student that's wanting to do what you're doing, what is a good piece of advice that you would give them to get started?
4: If they want to go drag racing, find a local track, it's got a testing tune, just go watch. I mean, that's the way, and ask questions. I mean, anybody in the pits, almost anybody here, you go ask them a question, they're going to be willing to help you and give you information on how to get started if you really want to. And, I mean, the easiest way is just come watch it. And most of the time, the bullet's going to bite you, and you'll be begging to do it the next day.
2: Well, thank you.
0: There's a question I wanted to ask about, and this is the thrill that I get out of doing this show, because I get to learn so much about different areas. Bracket racing.
3: Mm-hmm.
0: Tell the listeners how that works.
3: Okay. Bracket racing, everybody thinks that two cars get together, they both leave, and the first one down there wins.
0: Mm-hmm.
3: Well, it's much, much more intricate than that. On bracket racing, we have what's called a dial-in. So let's take my dragster. Let's say I'm going to dial 4.52 seconds. That means that when my car leaves, it's going to pass the beams at the other end of the track at 4.52 seconds. That's the ultimate. Okay. If I go 4.53, then I'm still in the race. But if I go 4.51.9, I lose because I went too fast. And then on top of that, you have what's called a reaction time, an elapsed time, and a total time. The reaction time is we have three yellows,
0: uh-huh,
3: and a green, and then a red. And there's a half a second between each yellow. So what you want is you want your car to break the beam, that means it leaves, at the exact same time the green light comes on. So if you have a .000, you have a perfect time. So let's just make things simple. Let's say I do .010, and my car runs 4.50, I'm 4.51. So it's a cumulative of all that.
0: Wow. And the key is to be very consistent. Okay, we'll take a real quick break. We'll pull over, but we will be right back. We're at Carolina Dragway, and we're having a fantastic time. Be back with more shortly.

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3: Important information regarding the Italy Unfiltered Dream Vacation Sweepstakes and the Italy Unfiltered Group Tour scheduled for September 2026. Due to ongoing uncertainty surrounding overseas travel conditions and future international travel considerations, the Italy Unfiltered Tour has been canceled. 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We understand this may be disappointing and appreciate your interest and participation. Additional information regarding the cancellation is available on our station's website on the Contests and Sweepstakes page. Again, the Italy Unfiltered Dream Sweepstakes has been canceled and no prize will be awarded. 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
5: 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We are the guardians of those who cannot speak for themselves. 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
7: Yeah, sure.
0: The break. And he was telling me about the computerized system that he uses. Randy, tell us a little bit about what that does or how you, what you said, launch your car.
8: Sure. We have electronics in my car. Now, Justice's car doesn't have it. And they have what's called several clay. You hear several terminology. You hear boxcar. You hear super pro. All of that means is that we're allowed to have the electronics. Well, I have a timer system in my car that, like I said earlier, we have three bulbs and there's a half second between each bulb. As soon as I see the top bulb go on, I have what's called a trans brake button on my steering wheel and I let go of that trans brake button. That initiates the countdown in my delay box system that if I've done everything right, the car launches, the car leaves the starting line, at that perfect 0-0-0 reaction time. Justice's car doesn't have the electronics. He has a trans brake. And what a trans brake does is it makes the transmission internally sort of lock up so that it can't move. And if you've had a clutch car, you know, if you hit the gas and dump the clutch, a car launches hard. Well, that's basically what this trans brake does with an automatic transmission, is it makes it just launch super hard. Justice's car pricks the left front wheel up about 12 inches.
0: Wow. Man, that's a beautiful car.
7: Pretty cool. One thing I'll add on what he was talking about, you know, we were talking about reaction time earlier. And a lot of things people don't realize is I see videos all the time online of people commenting, and, you know, you'll see a car leave on the third yellow, especially on a sportsman tree like what we'll be running today. And you'll see that car start to move before the green ever comes on, but the green will stay on once they're out. So with the way our wheels are and the way the timing system works, there's two beams in there. And those two beams are stage, pre-stage and stage. And once you're staged, that's what fully locks in the timing system for it to work. And we have something called rollout. So the reason you see these cars leave early, in a sense, is because we launch the cars before the green comes on and use a rollout as our advantage. That's why today you'll see cars just slowly bumping in. You'll see them flicker the stage bulb.
0: Yeah, I've noticed that.
7: And that's so we can get every bit of rollout we need. That way, you know, you can essentially leave early, have a good reaction time, and don't go red.
0: Uh-huh.
7: But that confuses a lot of people in the sport. A lot of people can't understand it. They think they need to go on green, which, in a sense, will lose you a lot of races.
8: And what Justice just said, red, go on red. Red means we left too early.
0: Uh-huh. Oh.
8: Yeah, so like I said, we got three yellows, a green, and a red. A red means you boo-boo.
9: And so that doesn't count.
8: That's a bad day. You come back and go to the buyback window and buy your way back in.
0: Now, what part does weather play in it? Hot weather, cold weather, rainy weather?
8: These are normally aspirated engines, which mean 90% of them are carbureted.
0: Uh-huh.
8: Okay, we've got a few fuel-injected cars, but for the most part, temperature, density, altitude, humidity. Humidity is moisture in the air. Moisture in the air displaces oxygen. These cars use oxygen to produce horsepower. So, therefore, when we get, like if it's 100 degrees and 100% humidity, the car is going to be substantially slower.
0: Mm-hmm.
8: If you have low humidity, low temperature and low density altitude, then the car is going to be faster. So, and I have a weather station in my trailer, and it tells me all of that, and that helps me make predictions as to what my car is going to do that day.
0: So your experience in aviation has helped a lot.
8: Just a little.
0: Yeah.
9: So that's why y'all like the West Coast. Not much humidity ever on the West Coast?
8: No, there's not.
7: You're closer to sea level here, though, so your cars are faster.
8: Yeah, they're 2,500 feet most of the time there, so there our density altitude is higher. Higher density altitude, slower the car.
9: Okay.
7: Something cool that a lot of people don't understand is these weather stations are pretty cool. I mean, they'll tell you so many things, and when we get a time slip, we can actually enter it into the system. And it'll pull the weather when we ran and what the weather is now and make a prediction on what our car is actually going to run and help us further decide what we want to put on our dial boards, the dial for that round.
0: That's pretty awesome. Now, how much are they using AI in racing?
8: AI is fairly new. There's a couple of just weather companies out there that make weather stations for trailers and all. And predominantly at the moment, it's still good old fashion weatherman type information that we get. And AI hasn't progressed in that realm yet.
0: Uh-huh.
8: So we're still not.
0: It's coming.
8: Yeah. You know, technology is always improving.
0: Yeah.
8: Like I say, I started out with a old slow Ford Fairlane to what I am today.
9: I mean, I think majority of people would think you just get in that car and go to the line, right? And then you just run it. But I mean, to hear all the prep work you guys go through before you ever even get out there to run the car, to start preparing, to know that you're going to, you know, make the best lap you can. I mean, that's what's fascinating to me.
8: And one other thing that we hadn't even talked about is simple things like rear tire pressure. Depending on how good the track is prepped, I may need more or less air pressure. So in my car also, I have a digital dash, which is a data logger. And if I get tire spin, I can see that and adjust tire pressure and weights and all those good. So there's a whole lot more to it than what people think.
9: Yeah.
0: Oh, wow. I can't believe we're we have really enjoyed it. 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
13: News. I'm Mary Rose. Tensions continue to flare as the U.S. and Iran exchanged strikes in the Persian Gulf. Iran launched attacks on Bahrain, and Kuwait following U.S. strikes in a further test of the fragile ceasefire agreement signed by both countries. The attacks come after U.S. forces carried out a second wave of strikes against Iran in response to Iranian drones targeting ships in the Strait of Hormuz. TSA is bracing to screen nearly 19 million air travelers across the 4th of July holiday period. A TSA senior official says security checkpoints are fully staffed and prepared to welcome these travelers and handle the larger passenger volumes during the June 30th through July 6th period. The highest traffic is expected July the 2nd. This is SRN News.
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0: AM has performance parts in there. They have a tab on the computer that you can go to and actually pick up things like Holly, Elderbrock, all the hyper K&N, all of the high performance items that you would want is there. So Advanced Auto Parts is a great place to look at if you're interested in good high performance parts. Taylor's shaking his head because I know that he loves some high performance parts.
9: Yeah, it's it's unreal. Just being out here at the track, I mean, it's, you can smell the fuel in the air right now. I mean, it's this is a absolutely cool experience. I mean, if you haven't tuned in online to watch the show, I think today, Aaron, would be the day to log on to the website and watch what we're seeing, because you're going to see these cars actually go by right us here in just a little bit. So,
0: yes. There's so many beautiful cars that be here, and they're starting to take them out of the trailers now, so there's going to be a lot more coming out. It's going to be a lot of great things. David, it's time for that moment in the show to where you tell us a little bit about what's going on in your collision safety consultants world.
9: Well, you know, every week always brings something different. I had a lady call me this week, and this reminded me of you, Aaron. She was fixing to go out of town, getting her car serviced, took it to a local dealership, and they rotated the tires, changed her oil, did everything. Well, the one thing they didn't do, they didn't tighten up the lug nuts.
16: Oh.
9: And so when she goes down the road, two of the wheels come off.
16: Oh, my
9: and
16: goodness.
9: Now her car's, now her car's a total loss. So she's having to work through that. So she reached out to me to kind of go through, you know, try and help her through that situation, what they're going to offer her. I was thinking about you the whole time. I said, man, if they would have just done the cross check.
16: Right.
9: This would have eliminated that problem.
16: That's the first thing I thought about when you said that. Is I remember his cross check would have fixed that. And that's something that we're implementing ourselves.
0: Yeah, it is. And that happens more times than people know. But the cross check method, and I'll go ahead and do a shameless plug on the book there. It's the cross check method is you could go just to Amazon and get the book, Amazon.com, Byron Clements, The Cross Check Method, or you can go to the cross check method, .us. crosscheckmethod.us. And it's so easy for things to happen, but the crosscheck method does more than just help in car repair. It's for almost anything you do. I do probably 40, 50, or maybe 100 crosschecks a

0: customer came back, and I actually reached out to Aaron because I got the service invoice from where the customer had gone to the dealership because this light came on. And the first thing that was on there was all the BG service things yes. on there. And so I called Aaron. I was like, hey, let's talk about this this vehicle. And they've got the BG. So that's the fluid exchanges we always talk about every right. week. And yeah. He's like, absolutely. I was like, this is why I come on the radio show. It's helping me get better yeah. as I'm, you know, in what I do every day. But learning more about BG products and seeing that it's, I mean, this is all over the country. I mean, you're seeing it everywhere.
1: There was a time to where the dealers really wasn't that much concerned about preventative maintenance because their goal was to sell you a car. Now a lot of the dealerships, and this is good. This is not right. saying this is in a bad way. This is actually in a good way. A lot of the dealers are also focusing on doing things to prevent problems on coming up so you'll be happy with your existing car because they found that if the car that you had before that, if the transmission didn't blow up at 80,000 miles and if you didn't have rear end problems and engine problems, you're more apt to buy that same car
2: right.
1: or at least the same brand. So I think preventative maintenance is more important than ever. And I think now even the car dealerships are seeing that.
0: Well, even me, like I mean, looking at this car, it was a 19 Arcadia and it had 44,000 miles on it. And I'm sitting there looking and they're saying to do a fluid exchange on the transfer case. And yep. so that's why I called Aaron. I was like, hey man, is that about right? And, yeah, confirmed it. That's yes. exactly when it needed to be done. So
1: yeah, there's special fluid. And that comes about from a lot of the synthetic fluids, which I will say the synthetic fluids are, there's going to be some price increases on them because that's some of the
2: right.
1: areas that were damaged during the conflict that they have in, with Iran. And it produces group 3 oils, and those group 3 base oils, they're going to be a little bit more difficult to find. I don't think there will really be that much of a shortage, but without question, they're going to be a little
2: price
1: bit
2: increase,
1: more expensive.
2: Right, yeah. I just did an article like that on that topic for the Augusta Press on mm-hmm. as far as the group 3 stuff. But, yeah, and I'm not saying to go out and just stock up and fill your garage up with 55-gallon drums of oil yeah. or anything like that, but... But definitely, if you see something on sale, you may want to grab a little bit more than you normally do. So
0: yeah. don't go run out and buy all the toilet paper.
2: Right, right. Yeah, yeah. It was just like a COVID thing, you know. Like, and I think it'll be, you know, it'll come back online. We have some refineries in Cotter and stuff like that that are starting to come back in line and produce some of that. And it's from what I've seen, is the really low, like the really thin oils, the 0W everything is starting to get a little bit harder to find.
1: Yeah. As a matter of fact, most later model vehicles require some form of synthetic fluid in the oil, and more so in transmissions, more so in transfer, definitely in transfer cases because of the way they're built. So I agree with you, Taylor, right. there. I don't think it's going to be impossible to find, but you might have to get a different brand than you used to get and possibly pay a little bit more. But I agree also that the price will gradually be coming down when those come online.
2: Right.
1: Are we ready to set up for the next thing that we'll talk about?
0: Well, I was going to ask, Aaron, do we have a tech tip quiz out there?
1: You want us to lay one out?
0: Let's lay one out there. One. It's, now, well, it's early.
1: Here's the tricky part. We did one last
0: okay.
1: week,
0: okay.
1: and we did not get an answer. So we'll lay that out there, and then we'll start covering our next subject.
0: Let's
1: when
0: do
1: we get
0: that.
1: Because it's a really tricky subject that we'll talk about.
0: Okay.
1: Okay. Here's the tech tip quiz. Bill was near the beach driving in his 2024 Jaguar F-Type. It's a $125,000 car. Ross pulled up and goosed it a few times and then poured acid on Bill's Jaguar. Punched it and flew off. Bill could not catch Ross. Why would Ross do this? So if somebody knows the answer, give us a call. And that's 800-224-9090. 800-224-9090. If you can answer the tech tip quiz, or if you got a car question, you can give us a call. We'll be back with more of the CNC Auto Show.

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0: right, we're back with more of the CNC Auto Show. I'm David. I'm here with Aaron and Taylor, and we are live at the Carolina Dragway. And Aaron, this first hour has flown by like a dragster. But we got cars running in the next segment when we come back.
1: Yes, so, it will be a little bit noisy during the next segment, but we'll be able to overcome it because we have the headsets on, and so that'll work out well. We did lay the tech tip quiz on the table just a real quickly. Bill was near the beach driving his 2024 Jaguar F-Type. It's a $125,000 car. Ross pulled up, goosed it a few times, and then poured acid on Bill's Jaguar, punched it, and flew off, and Bill couldn't catch him.
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0: Right. Yeah, if you have a cell phone in your pocket, it does the same thing.
5: Yeah,
0: too.
5: Exactly. And it's tracking you and knows where you're at. So I think with cameras, I mean, I see more of it in my business every day when people are having accidents and total losses. Like that. I mean, I hear more people talk about how their camera is helping them to provide that information to the police officer when he shows up on the scene so that they can hook it in their laptop. They actually watch the accident happen from that point of view, and you know, they're able to make a clear determination of who's at fault. So I don't know, we're in a world that everything is monitored anymore. So
1: well, I'll mention on my end where I'm at on the Flock cameras. I'm okay with it helping to catch criminal activity, locate a stolen car, or find a missing person, because you can take a drone and fly over and look for heat a lot faster than you can run four-wheelers and all that through the woods looking for somebody.
0: Right.
1: So it saves a lot of money. But what I'm against is using it to make money. In other words, right, I don't want to, every time I go 5 miles over the speed limit, to get a letter in the mail saying this Flock camera saw me going 65 and a 55 or something like that, or my tags expired. Like, I did receive one of those. Those are being used to make money because they know they can put them out there and they can catch people. So I'm for the criminal activity. I'm for them being used anything as a profit center for a community.
0: Right, like a red light camera.
1: Yeah, that's my thoughts on the whole deal.
5: Well, you don't like speed limits anyways, Aaron.
1: So. I think speed limits, and I'll say it again, I think the speed limit should be 90 on most major interstates. That's my thought.
0: One of the things I'm seeing with AI nowadays in our field is with diagnostics, with automotive diagnostics, with estimating as well. We're starting to see some scan tools come with AI, mm-hmm. Especially some of the Chinese-made scan tools out there that I've been looking at, and the AI is going to help technicians. But I just using it as like, hey, I have this code, this car is doing this and that, I haven't had very good results out of
1: it. Guesses if it doesn't know, it guesses, but there's some others coming there, BART or something like that it's more accurate in some of those cases. A lot of new things progressing, but the crazy part is it's learning more and more as it goes. Yeah. Ready to go to the calls?
5: Let's do it.
1: Okay, let's go over to, who is this? Tony, I believe. Let's go to Tony. And Tony, welcome to the CNC Auto Show.
6: Hey, good morning, Aaron and David and Taylor and everyone. Good morning.
5: Good morning.
6: Y'all are talking about drag racing and this morning, and it brought back some memories for me about my drag racing experiences, and I wanted to talk about that a little bit. And
1: yeah.
6: Also wanted to talk about that Can't Kill Quiz.
1: Well, fantastic. We're ready.
6: What you want me to do first?
1: The drag racing part, of course.
6: Okay, good deal. All right, so I'm 70 years old, so this was probably back in the 1970s or so. I used to go with friends to the drag strip. I think it was in Jackson, South Carolina.
0: That's where we're at, yeah.
1: Yep.
6: And where is the Carolina Dragway? Where are you all at?
1: It's on Dragway Road.
0: Dragship Road, yeah, I think.
5: Yeah, we're in Jackson, South Carolina.
1: Dragway Road, if I'm not mistaken.
6: Okay, well, like I said, you know, I'm 70 years old, so this, you know, this has been many moons ago, but we used to go to the drag strip there. I lived in the CSRA area, but we used to go to the drag strip over there, and of course, they would have the professional cars that would be there drag racing, but they would also allow people to race their street cars there.
1: Yep.
6: They could just, you know, come up there and sign up, and you could race your street car and stuff like that, and we used to just have a lot of fun. And I mean, I wasn't a part of drag race or anything like that, but we would just go over there and hang out and sit on the hoods of our cars and socialize and have a good time. And we had some friends that were into drag racing and stuff. And I think, if I'm not mistaken, I think they would have people that they would allow them to race their motorcycles and stuff like that back then. I don't know whether they still do that or not.
1: They do, and they do allow people. There's certain nights where people can bring their own vehicle. Now, of course, today they have the big boys. They got these, I mean, beautiful, very fast cars today. But there are times where they have it where people can just bring their street car out and run and see what it can do, and they can do it in a legal way. They can go as fast as they want legally.
0: Right.
6: Okay. Well, y'all show reminded me of just, you know, some good times I had coming to the drag strip over there in Jackson with some friends, stuff like that, and it just brought back some sweet memories. And I never did have a car that I would take to the drag strip and race, but I had a 63 Chevrolet Impala, and I wish I still had that car today.
1: Yeah.
6: But those are
1: a lot of fun. That is awesome for you to share that information with us like that. That is good. You ready to answer our tip? Because we're going to be going to a break, and I want you to be able to answer it real quick.
6: I could picture you in a
1: Tech Tip Quiz shirt. Okay, I'm going to mention it real quick. Bill,
6: I need one.
1: Bill was near the beach driving, 2024 Jaguar, F-Type. Ross pulled up, goosed it a few times, and poured acid on Bill's Jaguar, punched it and flew off, and Bill couldn't catch him. What is the answer to today's Tech Tip Quiz?
6: I think it Ross must have been some kind of beach bird or goose or whatever that dropped some excrement on that nice paint job on that Jaguar, and the acid in that excrement or something must have damaged the paint job on the car.
1: All right, here something we go. Like I got 20 seconds to say this. Ross is the name of a goose. It's called Ross's Goose. It's a white goose with black wingtips and a short neck. The goose crapped on his Jaguar. The bird crap has acid. And it gets on your car, and you need to get it off soon if it is, or to eat through the paint. And you are absolutely right. We're going to put you on hold, and we will be right back with more of the CNC Auto Show.

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2: News this hour from Town Hall. I'm Mary Rose. Iran has launched attacks on Tehran and Kuwait following U.S. strikes. Kuwait's military said today its air defense systems were intercepting missiles and drones. Tehran's interior ministry is urging residents there to seek shelter and remain calm. President Trump addressed the 2026 policy conference of the Faith and Freedom Coalition. He talked about how Christian faith factored into the principles that the founding fathers wrote into the Constitution and other founding documents.
3: Americans have always deeply believed in the promise of Christ's words in the Gospel of Matthew. With God, all things are possible. With God, all things are possible, right? All things. That's why as we prepare to enter the 250th year last month, tens of thousands of patriots came together on our National Mall, and we officially rededicated America as one nation under God, and we're not changing.
2: The FDA is rolling out a new plan aimed at speeding up the approval of life-saving drugs.
4: The new policy streamlines early clinical trials and, in many cases, allow a single high-quality late-stage study to support approval, potentially cutting development timelines by 6 to 12 months. Conservatives are strongly backing the move, calling it a breakthrough in reducing regulatory delays and accelerating access to treatments for diseases like cancer, Alzheimer's, and Parkinson's. They argue faster approvals could save lives, reduce suffering, and boost